0: Iran launched ballistic missiles at American forces in the Middle East, ending a brief pause in fighting as mediators try to get both sides to come back to the negotiating table.
1: President Trump has said that all options remain on the table, but he also said for now he is giving time for diplomacy to try to work.
0: Fox's Steve Harrigan in Tel Aviv. This coming as President Trump hosted Israeli Prime Minister Benjamin Netanyahu at the White House today in what was called a productive meeting. High praise from President Trump for the late Senator Lindsey Graham at his funeral.
2: In a tribute to the late Senator Lindsey Graham at the National Cathedral, President Trump remembered how Graham had spoken critically of him back during the 2016 election. And in retaliation, the president gave out Graham's phone number on television.
3: He said, I had that number for 20 years. His phone totally, I don't know what he did with it, but it exploded. That was the beginning of a friendship in a way.
2: The president said Graham did not stop calling him for the next 10 years. He said even though his life was cut short, there is no doubt he lived it to the fullest.
3: He went out at the peak of his career, the top of his game as a legend.
2: Saying leaders from all over the world attending his funeral served as a testament to Graham's impact.
0: Fox says Jessica Rosenthal. Before the service, members of Congress paid tribute to Senator Graham at the Capitol. Legislation sanctioning Russia for its action against Ukraine, backed by the late Senator Graham, has cleared a hurdle in the Senate. Ukraine's President Zelensky was at the Capitol for the vote.
4: It's not only about money, how Russia, how to stop to finance this war, but it's also a big signal to Europe, big signal to Ukraine, big support of our people.
0: Zelensky says he told President Trump and senators that Ukraine's real problem is a lack of anti-ballistic systems and missiles. 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
10: Bringing all the emotions. I'm Jarrett Lewis. Here's what's trending this hour. The woman who police say caused a head-on crash that injured a pregnant woman and later killed a baby is now charged with multiple felonies. The charges against LaTanya Berry include reckless homicide. The collision happened on East 38th Street the day before Thanksgiving. Guy Johnson died in the hospital 3 weeks later.
11: It's been a lot. I mean, day to day, there's ups and downs, especially for her. I mean, not just physically, but mentally, emotionally.
10: Vanity Johnson, who's Kai's grandmother, told Fox 59 her daughter, Kyra, is still recovering from her injuries. She was 8 months pregnant with him at the time of the crash. The widow of Delaware County Deputy Blake Reynolds reaching a settlement in her wrongful death lawsuit against the trucking companies involved in her husband's death. The details of the settlement are confidential, but the attorney's office representing Allison Reynolds confirmed that a settlement has been reached. Corporal Reynolds was struck and killed while helping a stranded truck driver on I-69 North in Delaware County back in November. And Notre Dame making a landmark announcement this week about a change in their team's uniforms. Lynn Clark reports.
12: SoFi becomes the official financial services partner of Irish Athletics and the first corporate brand featured on uniforms across Notre Dame's 26 varsity sports. The company will also establish a $1.4 million annual fund supporting scholarships, financial education, and career development. In addition, two walk-on athletes will receive full tuition scholarships each year. Len Clark, 93 WIBC Mobile News.
10: 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The forecast from the American Standard Cooling Weather Center.
13: Dry and mostly clear conditions remaining in the forecast across central Indiana. Mostly sunny skies stay in place for our Wednesday. Temperatures warming to a high in the low 80s. I'm Fox 59 meteorologist Kendall Wilson for 93 WIBC.
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18: That was your Tech It Out Minute. Irreverence? Yeah. So what? It's the Chad Benson Show.
19: Nature will mess you up. It is Shark Week right here. It's growing again, people. We want to make sure that you're safe because talking to my son's mom last night, and she says, I think I got it. I said, uh-oh. And I said, you know where this doesn't happen? With Twinkies. It doesn't happen with Twinkies.
20: With many Americans already concerned and even changing what they eat, this morning cyclospora infections are surging yet again. Michigan reporting more than 9,000 cases in that state alone.
21: Just when I start to think that I'm getting better, my symptoms come back.
20: The spike coming as the FDA and CDC keep looking into a major 9-state cyclospora outbreak, which authorities have connected to Taylor Farms iceberg lettuce sold at Taco Bell.
19: Yes. Now, I've eaten at Taco Bell, as you guys well know, documented. I am there to give Taco Bell love, but I don't get lettuce because what I get is bean and cheese burritos and Mexican pizza every once in a while. But I don't even get tomatoes on it. I'm staying away from the produce world. Not the only one, but you got to pay attention, guys, okay? It's a parasite. So it's not a virus. It's a parasite.
20: Right now, it's not clear how many of the new cases are part of that cluster, but Michigan is the outbreak's epicenter. Taylor Farms voluntarily recalled the lettuce in question.
22: Extra saucy.
20: And Taco Bell says it pulled the affected ingredient from its supply chain. But new data suggests Taco Bell business is still taking a hit, recently experiencing a roughly 30% drop in visits from a typical Friday.
23: I just try to stay away from any fast food restaurant.
19: Now, last weekend, when it first came out that Taco Bell may be involved, I couldn't pretend that when I pulled up to Taco Bell, I was waiting in a long line because I wasn't. There was nobody there. It was just me. I think I had to wake them up. I'm like, hello? They're like, what? Sunday, though, people are like, well, I'm going to go back to Taco Bell, which is rather interesting that they are. But the other weird thing is I want you guys to understand, do you know how they got the information of 30% drop? Phone data and foot traffic through the phone data is how they knew there was a drop in people going to Taco Bell. I digress. We get back to it. Stay away from fruits and vegetables right now. Best thing. I don't know what else there is to say. I've been telling you guys this for a year. Fruits and vegetables are evil. No, all kidding aside, I like a salad. I know it sounds weird. You're like, what you do? I do. But I get a lot of those prepackaged salads because I'm always kind of on the go. And I had to throw mine away because they were from Taylor Farms. And so I threw mine away, when in doubt, throw it out. And no, I don't want to cook my lettuce.
20: According to a new survey, 4 in 10 Americans say they are now buying or eating less produce because of the cyclospora outbreak.
24: We've been skipping eating any, definitely iceberg. We haven't had any romaine either, actually. And any greens that we're having, we're cooking.
20: Some consumers may keep looking for those products, specifically from local farmers markets.
25: We had 158 heads of romaine last week. We were sold out within 2 days. Yesterday, between 30 and 40, and we were sold out 10 minutes. Just before the market started.
19: Yeah, I could see that. I'm playing it safe because the issue is, where does it come from? Like, where is this coming from? I don't know. I don't think anybody knows where it's coming from. I don't. I mean, we know it's from Mexico, But where is it coming from? So is it coming from the water? Is it coming from the processing it? I mean, where exactly is, and what is the pinpoint? Is it just these two places, Walmart and Taco Bell? Or it seems like it's a lot more than that. That's all I'm saying, guys. I just want to keep us all safe. And, you know, maybe buy less toilet paper.
0: I think the consumers, they really want to know what's in their food supply.
1: Dan Bruner is co-founder of Market Wagon, an online farmers market and food delivery business serving much of the country. He says they've seen a 56% surge in new customers amid the Cyclospora outbreak.
0: The food is coming from one place. It's not being mixed in a central aggregation facility and chopped up and put into bags there. So with lettuce in particular, I think that's a big win for the consumer to have that confidence.
19: And that's what we want, confidence in our food. That's simple. That's simple. And so I'm just saying, err on the side of caution. When in doubt, throw it out. And live, if you will, to not have explosive diarrhea for another day. 323-538-2423 at Chad Benson Show is your X, your Insta, your YouTube. We are following what's going on in Japan. There was a massive earthquake in Japan, including a mall collapsing. Many people, they say, are trapped inside of it. Don't know how many. At least one report has 50-plus people injured. Several people on a high-speed train as well have been injured. So more tremors and the worry, of course, of tsunamis. But we'll be talking about that, I'm sure, because like everything else, I mean, we just remember that Venezuelan earthquake. Do you guys remember that? The Venezuelan earthquake? Yeah, that's kind of out of sight, out of mind. We've moved on from that. Yet what we do know is in that earthquake, declared dead, 5,500, almost 17,000 injured, but there is still 29,000 plus people that have not been declared dead, but their whereabouts still remain unknown. So that pushes it closer to about 35 to 40,000, give or take. So nature doing what nature does, and unfortunately did it today in Japan. We move from there to more of chaos and craziness. Yes, I'm talking about Iran and what is going on there. Today, the White House getting a visit.
2: President Trump is set to host back-to-back meetings with Israeli Prime Minister Netanyahu and Ukrainian President Zelensky. It will be Trump's first face-to-face meeting with Netanyahu since the Iran war began exactly 5 months ago. The White House originally predicted the war would only last a matter of weeks. With the war now entering a sixth month, there's a fragile pause in the fighting. President Trump insists friendly talks with Iran are ongoing.
19: I don't know how real that is or isn't on friendly talks. Who are we even negotiating with? Because the reality is IRGC kind of runs everything. But then you got the political side of stuff. I mean, I don't know. What I do know, though, is they are colliding the wars because of not just the Straits of Hormuz, but now you've got the Red Sea. And it's getting to the point where there's a lot of serious implications coming out of everything. And then you've got both Russia and China helping out Iran. I mean, this is getting to be really, it feels like its tentacles are spreading all over the place. And then, of course, you've got what's going on here with prices. Because, you know, we, as I went off last hour, you know, was it Mark Thiessen comes out and goes, if you can't afford $4 gas, what kind of America are we? Whatever stupid thing he said that I want to replay because he's an idiot. But, you know, reality and road, they've collided. The average person wasn't thinking about Iran. They weren't going to bed at night going, oh, God, if only we could get the IRGC to come and have a moment where they realize that we don't need to have a nuclear weapon and you should talk to the Ayatollah Khomeini to electric boogaloo and we get Nobody was thinking that. Yesterday, Trump out giving speeches, right, talking about how great everything is.
3: He told a crowd of supporters in Michigan that things are looking good when you think about prices, when you think about jobs. He defended his tariffs, his overall policies of trying to boost manufacturing. But it isn't always what the data is showing, and it's not always what people are saying about the economy right now. We know that prices have been going up. Inflation has been going in the wrong direction, largely because of the spike in oil prices from the Iran war.
19: Yes, yes. And is it doom and gloom? It's not doom and gloom. But reality is, it's not great. It's a no fire, no hire in a lot of places, which also means you've got stagnant wages in a lot of places. And, you know, the manufacturing side of stuff, he can sit here and talk about all the tariffs and all of that stuff all day. It's like, the tariffs are great. It's been great for us. But in truth, go look at the job numbers. Manufacturing is down under him. So it's not helping. And you can say it's all of the things, like how great everything is. That is fine if you live in a world where your wage growth is outpacing inflation. The average person, that's not happening. And they're frustrated, and they have every right to be frustrated, and the polls are telling people something that they know because they're living it, but they're telling people that are in the administration, hey, yeah, you're missing out here.
3: This was a speech to his supporters trying to make the case that his policies are working at a time that we see in poll after poll. Americans say that this economy is not working with them, that they are not better off financially than they were before the president took office, and that his economic approval ratings are near an all-time low.
19: Yes. As goes the economy, so goes your presidency, your administration, your everything, your House and your Senate, your Congress, as goes the economy. When you have money, you have peace of mind, and peace of mind will allow you to grin and bear some of the promises that didn't come to fruition. When you're seeing your money not go as far and you're falling behind, stress comes in, and the next thing you know, one broken promise after another, one lie told after another, people start to go, yeah, I'm not happy with this. We'll see. We'll see what happens. Coming up, a lot of stuff to talk about still, including the Flock camera debate and what else could be out there that could be spying on us. Oh, my God, it's just everywhere. A bunch of other good stuff on the way. 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
19: You guys know, you reach out to me across all my social media. I love hearing from all of you. And when you hear the number I give out, 323-538-2423. That is a text line or a voice line where you can leave a voicemail.
41: Maybe it's just me, but all I see going up is beef and gasoline. And I can avoid the beef, can't avoid the gasoline, but I do limit my travel somewhat. But everything else, man, I don't buy $3 drinks at convenience stores. My Gatorade that I drink during the heat while I'm working outside is the powder I mix myself with bottled water. So I'm paying about, I think it's 60 cents a drink. And I consume about, I don't know, anywhere from 6 to 9, depending on the day. Not of Gatorade, but water and Gatorade. But everything else, man, I mean, the other things that we, staples that we buy at the grocery store week to week, you know, we really haven't seen an increase in much of that. But, and we've even seen a lot of prices cut on some items we buy. So maybe we're just lucky. I don't know. Fuel prices will drive them up eventually. That's what we got to get under control. So, you know, and we've got to stop spending. $2 trillion budget deficit this year alone. It's unacceptable. And I'm a Trump fan. Love Trump. Y'all know that. Have a great day.
19: And I love the fact that at the end, though, he did throw in the, oh, by the way, we need to stop spending. You know, you guys listen here every week. We have Jim Kennedy on. Kennedy is hardcore conservative, salt of the earth, amazing guy, but he's not an idiot. He's a smart, smart cat. So I love Jim. It's funny. Jim says biggest disappointment has been the way that we've dealt with our giant, huge debt problem that is growing, that is going to become more of a problem in the future. And as far as, you know, look, if you love Trump, you're willing to give him the benefit of the doubt that this is going to work out okay, even if it hurts you in the pocketbook. 323-538-2423 at Chad Benson Show. X, Insta, YouTube, and everything else right here on the Chad Benson Show. Because your love of Trump will override anything that's going against you, because that is the identity that you've built. So even if it hurts you, you're okay with it. For the average person who doesn't think that much about politics, they're not thrilled by this. And it is understandable. What do you think? Are you seeing prices go up? Because I know I have. But that's just me. Maybe I'm the outlier here. Let me know. Meanwhile, yesterday in Idaho, surprising news, Brian Koberger, the Idaho killer, has said, hold on a second, he was coerced into confessing.
0: The New York Times reporting that the former PhD criminology student now claims in a new interview with the paper that he was misled into confessing.
1: Are you pleading guilty because you are guilty?
2: Yes.
0: For nearly 3 years, the case gripped this country until weeks before the trial, Koberger admitted to killing each victim to avoid the death penalty.
19: Now he says, he was coerced. He was talked into it, apparently, according to him. There's some new evidence. There was a hair that was not tested that he is saying that his defense team told him it's not about whether or not you did or didn't do it. This is about saving your life. He also alleges that they exaggerated conditions of death row and that they withheld favorable evidence. Now, do I think that this is going to change anything? I do not. He waived his ordinary appeal rights. I don't think anything is going to come out of this. The bar is very, very high for manifest injustice. I'm going to go with no. Denied. That's just me. What do you think? Let me know. Love hearing from all of you. This is the Chad Benson Show.
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1: We love it when you guys tweet at us. We love when you text the program. You can always do that, 323-538-2423. That is the text line. You can leave voicemail there as well. Several people have texted in because we talked about Fauci last hour. And I said about Fauci that we're going to hear a lot of stuff tomorrow in his Senate hearing, but it isn't going to do anything because it's political. It's more about the sound bites. And yes, the releasing of his diaries or whatever it was, his diaries, it seems like he's like a 12-year-old girl. And I'm sitting there and I think he's just so handsome. But by releasing some of these things, yeah, we get some insight. But in the reality of anything coming out of this changing anything, if you believe that this was all natural and that Fauci is a hero, you still believe that. If you believe that he was a part of some grand conspiracy, yeah, you still believe that. Where do I fall? I believe he was a human being that got caught up in something, enjoyed the fame. He knew it came from a lab. It came from, and this is what I've told people. It didn't come from a lab. It was screwed with in a lab. They got it from nature, and they effed with it in the lab. And then it got out from there. And then he tried to CYA himself. That's always been my belief. I think that's just common sense. Maybe I'm wrong. But do I think that anything's going to come out of it in any real way where, you know, because what COVID did is fundamentally changed a lot of things in our world. And as a, I don't want to say a moment in time because it was longer than a moment, but as an event, my God, it's a freaking event. My kids had to stay home from school. My little brothers, who are my nephews that have been adopted, they had to stay home. Their special needs, it put them further behind than you can believe. The only reason my son Jack was fortunate enough to get back to school earlier is because he was going to a STEM school that, two things. First, they're way ahead of the game. They started building apps the minute school closed to get everything ready. And secondly, and I'm going to say this, Jack's school that he went to, and this is when he was in what, seventh grade, sixth grade, something like that? That school was not only ahead of the game, as we pointed out, but the parents there, they didn't do the politics. They didn't do pronouns. They didn't do any of the stuff. It was a STEM school, and they wanted it to be just about that. And so they forced the hands of the teachers. But for my kids, they stayed home. They stayed home. I actually had my little brothers and my kids out of my house in Arizona for several months because Arizona wasn't California and the kids could go do things and nobody was going to tell you, you better put a mask on and don't go outdoors. You know, that was just insane. Absolutely insane. So, yeah. More than a moment, it had an impact. There's no doubt. And it had an impact, too, just as much from him as well as the states. But once it became political, everybody lost their freaking mind. Everybody lost their mind. It's unfortunate. And tomorrow will be more about politics than actual truth, which is unfortunate. But the reality of the world that we live in today. Meanwhile, speaking of politics, this is amazing. Flock cameras. Not a fan. You guys know that. Not because I don't think there is some good in them, of course, but because the bad outweighs anything good that comes from it. And the reason is they're going to be abused, and we know that. Government doesn't know how to do something without getting on a slippery slope and going down that slope head first. So, as we sit here and talk about where I was during the pandemic, this is a Casa Grande or Casa Grande meeting about the flock camera. So here it is, right? It's one of these town hall meetings, right?

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1: Both watch each other. Let's see how that works.
2: We'll combine that information with publicly available data, Bluetooth signals, advertising IDs, vehicle information, commercial data sources, so our authorized users can replay the movements of every government official and their immediate family. There's no difference than the current flock safety capture systems. Everything will be stored securely, and only authorized users will have access. Local businesses will be invited to join our network so government officials can continue being protected while shopping, eating, or traveling throughout the city. Some of you might think this sounds invasive, and you may worry about abuse. You may worry about unauthorized access, tracking innocent people. We understand those concerns. After all, those are the exact same concerns of all the citizens.
1: I love it. I love it. Again, tongue in cheek, but putting it back at him. And what we want to say is about safety, and it does do some good. The reality is we are giving up our freedoms by choice when we click on something. But when it comes to this, this is not by choice. And this is not a situation. This is everyday movement of people. Everyday people being spied upon. And it's going to get worse. Case in point, Silicon Valley now has something going on, which is if you thought RoboCop, that can't happen. Oh, it's happening.
3: Get ready, everybody, to see more security robots like this one. One of many here at Nightscope in Silicon Valley, where teams are constantly working to improve the autonomous security systems that are already deployed all over the country. These are just some of the robots that can be part of an autonomous force. Since there's constant property crime, violent crime, every 30 seconds in the U.S., this company has a mission to make America the safest country in the world. It means a future with less crime, less fear of becoming a victim when going out. Since technology can serve as nonstop eyes and ears for security teams and law enforcement, the strategy involves a combination of AI, robots, and humans, enhanced by added layers of autonomous detection, human speed, instinct, and much more.
1: Well, we know nothing could go wrong. We should go find out how exactly this thing played out when they put it to the test.
4: Mr. Kenny, use your gun in a threatening manner.
5: Please put down your weapon. You have 20 seconds to comply.
4: I think you'd better do what he says, Mr. Kenny.
5: You have 15 seconds to comply. You are in direct violation of Penal Code 113 section 9.
1: Oh, Chad, that was from RoboCop. I'm just saying, you're worried about the old flock cameras. We've got the Waymos out there. We've got all the other stuff that's taking pictures of everything. But then you've got now with the flock cameras and now this.
6: 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You get the humans to do the enforcement and the decision making. This is what the future is going to hold, is that we need to build the nation's first autonomous security force so we can actually live the full American dream.
1: Oh, nothing. And I mean, nothing could go wrong. Right? I mean, are we all on this?
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0: has a goal of deploying a million machines across the country someday. And Nicole, it's not about replacing humans. It's about enhancing the work of humans to be more effective in preventing and dealing with crime.
1: Yeah. By the way, Knight is spelled K-N-I-G-H-T, just in case you want to know that the Knight is coming to town. Has anybody ever seen a movie? Anybody? I'm curious about any of this because I feel like nobody has. Just insane. I find it to be, and I'm not saying that we don't use AI and a mixture of stuff. It is this, first of all, they're selling it to us in a way where it's always about our safety. I get it. And that's the way you do it. Especially with the kids. Whenever they talk about flock cameras, it's like, did you guys hear? We were able to retrieve a child who was kidnapped. I'm like, oh, good, good, good, good. And that is good. But along the way, you guys never bring up, we made a mistake over here and we arrested a guy because we said that his car was, you know, involved in a crime. Oh, wait, that happened, but you guys never talk about it. No, you don't. And then on the other, aspect of it, take away the issues that may happen with misidentification, whatever you want to call it, you know. What about the information? Where does it go? Who gets it? Who gets to participate in it? Why can't we see it? Why are you tracking certain cars? Who has access to it? I mean, these are all very real questions that need to be asked because that is your data. And if they're following your movements, and by the way, think about the abuses that can happen. Both the right and the left don't trust each other. So could this be used by the right? Well, it is being used by the right. Looking at cameras, finding out who's going to some of these protests and are they violent offenders? Well, they're violent offenders. That is one thing. But the fact is that they've gone after a lot of people. The left done the same thing. Who's at some of these, protests for pro-life? So both of them don't trust each other. Both of them are worried about what's going to happen in the future with this. On top of just the average person who believes in their liberties. They're going to sell these things to you as it's always about safety. And we're all about safety. We believe it too. But we're also about personal responsibility as well. And no, I don't trust. But these things aren't going anywhere. The future is here. And there's a ton of money involved. And because there's a ton of money involved, the reality is if you think these things are going anywhere, you and I both know that's not true. We got to fight it, though. Got to push back. Let me know what you think. Love hearing from all of you. Speaking of data, Incogni wants to make sure your data doesn't go from somewhere like that to a data broker who then sells it to somebody. Who? Anybody who wants it. Oh, that's what can happen with your data. Your data's out there. I'm talking to you guys who are listening right now. Guess what? Your data's out there right now in the hands of, you don't know. Data brokers have to get rid of your data when requested. The issue is they make it virtually impossible for you and I, the average person, to do it. 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

0: Running with Scissors sounds great compared to this.
1: Say woo! Today's urban word has got a little bit of the politics involved in it, which is interesting. And I was reading an article yesterday, and this word came up several times. And I was talking to my buddy, and they were kind of looking at me like, what does that even mean? I thought, like a little teaching moment right here.
2: Now it's time for the urban word of the day. The young have a vocabulary all their own, and we break it down for you. It's called the urban word of the day.
1: All right, your urban word of the day. Like I said, it came up yesterday. I'm reading an article about, I'm doing some, you know, pre-show stuff that that I'm going to do some stuff in the future about. And as I'm studying this, they saw the headline. They said, what the hell does edgelord mean? That sounds like, you know, was that like, I said, no, it's not sexual or anything like that, you wackadoo. An edgelord, if you will. And they use this in the context of these young groups trying to take over the political parties. It's an internet slang that came about. And it's someone who tries to look way too hard to be dark, deep, or shocking. So they post dark and offensive jokes, fake nihilism, acting like nothing matters and everything is pointless to try to look tough. Kind of, you know, you'll get that with the Groypers and people like that. So I just think it's hilarious. So edgelord, when you hear that, you're going to go, oh, I know what that is. And it's not as real as you think it is, but it's dangerous, but not really. There's your urban word of the day.
2: That was the urban word of the day. Now you know.
1: It's all about the edgelord. It's the edgelord. So stupid. Oh, you find that, you know, the nihilism, black-pilled, stuff of that nature that you'll see a lot of, you know, the manosphere type of anger going against the system. But a lot of it is more rage bait than joy bait, as we learned yesterday. Okay, now we know a little something right there. 323-538. 2423 at Chad Benson Show. That is your X, your Insta, your YouTube, and all the other good things right here on the Chad Benson Show. Coming up, hour number three. We didn't get to it this hour. We will get to it next hour. The grocery store in New York City. As prices go up elsewhere, New York City is going to combat them as Mondani's come up with something. And along that note, we'll talk about the DSA, the Democratic Socialist of America. Are they really wackadoos? Do they have a chance? Are they making noise? Talk a bit about that as well as immigration, a bunch of other stuff about Iran. We got you What's Trending. Mike Lyon's going to join the program. My goodness me, that hour, we're going to fit 3 hours into that hour because it is hour three, and hour three is straight ahead. This is Chad Benson Show.
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9: New strikes, this time in Iraq. I'm Lisa Lacera, Fox News. U.S. Central Command says the strikes targeted Iran-aligned groups directed to attack U.S. forces and Saudi energy infrastructure. This coming after the U.S. military says it halted an Iranian missile attack on forces in the Middle East. Even as President Trump warned Iran to not break any more deals with the U.S.
10: Now is the time, President Trump says, for Iran to make a deal over ending its nuclear program. if they don't make a deal, then I go back and I finish the job. But that's going to take them forever to rebuild. Already, it'll take them many years to ever rebuild.
11: The president has threatened strikes on bridges and power plants, something he said on Fox and Friends he doesn't want to do.
10: They break the deal. We cannot have them break deals anymore. Right.
11: President Trump re-implemented a naval blockade following the collapse of a ceasefire agreement earlier this month.
9: Fox's Jared Halpern at the White House. Funeral services this afternoon for South Carolina Republican Senator Lindsey Graham. President Trump with a list of some of the senator's accomplishments.
12: He secured record funding for our military as a budget committee chairman. He delivered the largest investment in border security in history, and last year he shepherded the passage of the largest tax cuts in American history.
9: The president acknowledged the two did not start out as friends, recounting their battles when they both ran for president in 2016, but said they put their differences aside and became close friends. The Senate moving forward with legislation backed by the late Senator Graham to sanction Russia for its actions against Ukraine. Ukraine's President Zelensky was at the Capitol for the vote. He says it's not just about money, it's a signal to the rest of Europe.
13: The real problem is anti-ballistic systems and anti-ballistic missiles.
9: Zelensky said this week he had evidence Russia was aiding Iran in its battle with the U.S. America's listening to Fox News.
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17: Charging her nearly 8 months later. I'm Jarrett Lewis. Here's what's trending this hour. An Indianapolis woman is charged with driving recklessly and causing the crash that injured a pregnant woman and killed her baby boy. Kai Johnson died in a hospital on December 17th, a few weeks after the crash. Vanity Johnson is Kai's grandmother. She told Fox 59.
18: Just slow down. Going 80, 90 is insane. It's just not safe.
17: 31-year-old LaTanya Berry is the one charged in the fatal incident. Court records state that along with speeding, Berry was intoxicated at the time of the crash. The posted speed limit on 38th Street, where the head-on collision occurred, is 40 miles per hour. A certain kind of camera is coming down in Monroe County, Jake McDaniel explains.
19: Monroe County and Bloomington ending their contracts with Flock Safety. The county only has six cameras, but Commissioner Jody Madeira tells Fox 59 it's worth the cost to end the deal early and get the cameras removed.
20: The cameras need to come down as well as the contracts ending, because as long as the contracts are ended but the cameras remain up, we can't guarantee that the cameras are not functioning.
19: Police still credit the cameras with solving crimes and responding to emergencies. Jake McDaniel, 93 WIBC Mobile News.
17: And the Indiana Recount Commission voting 2-1 on Tuesday against subpoenaing voters in a close Republican primary race for Indiana's 23rd District. Secretary of State Diego Morales sided with the panel's lone Democrat to deny the motion, meaning commissioners have rejected the request from Republican Paula Copenhaver in her race against incumbent Senator Spencer Deary. The votes in that matchup were separated by just three. I'm Jarrett Lewis on the level, on the go, and on WIBC.com. Here's the forecast from the American Standard Cooling Weather Center.
21: Dry and mostly clear conditions remaining in the forecast across central Indiana. Mostly sunny skies stay in place for our Wednesday. Temperatures warming to a high in the low 80s. I'm Fox 59 meteorologist Kendall Wilson for 93 WIBC.
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1: Both parties have issues. I read this great article today, The Anatomy of a Takeover, and it walks through the six political steps of essentially surrendering. So, stage one, and they go through this on the Republican side, and they talk about how it's happening now on the Democrat side. Stage one, recoil, denounce, by name. Lindsey Graham called what? Trump a kook, unfit for office. Ted Cruz called him a pathological liar. That was in 2016. Both defend him, as we know. Well, did. One of them does now. The other one, not so much. Squint. That is what they call the support without looking. Haven't seen the tweet. Okay, so, like, I didn't hear what he had to say now. You know, that kind of whole, what did he say now? I didn't hear it. Stage three, rationalize. This is the yes, but stage. I don't love the style, but the judges, the tax cuts, the border, he's a fighter. Stage four, submit. Dissent becomes career-ending. House of Republican leaders, Kevin McCarthy, bye. Right? He's gone. Just, if you don't submit, your dissent and you go against him, as we've seen, is going to be your undoing in the job that you have. Stage five, amplify. Fully adopt the vocabulary, the style, maximal claims. Try to out-Trump Trump after privately calling Trump America's Hitler. In 2016, we know J.D. Vance is now the vice president. And stage six, purge. Actively work to oust anyone who disagrees with you, either fully accept or amplify or get exiled. Jeff Flake, Bob Corker, Liz Cheney, Cassidy, this term, Tom Tillis, John Cornyn, right? So we can go on and on and on and on. Even if you vote for him 99% of the time, it don't matter. Now, with this being said, we move to the left. Because the left is having their issue. And in fact, the left is having their issue to the point where there's a company along with who does these big studies called Oath Vote, who has went and done a study on what's going on with the left. And is the left facing the same thing the right is facing? And lo and behold, they are. They are. So Wacky is now running the left in a lot of ways. Partially because of Mondani, and because Mondani is charismatic. He is, I mean, the guy just gets it. He's great in front of the camera. And so, but it's not just him. I mean, he's promoting some wackadoos, including his chief of staff, who is, she's just straight up communist. I mean, straight out communist. So it's not just the right that has issues, and we know the right has plenty of issues in the battle of MAGA. But the left, with the DSA, that's the Democratic Socialists of America, this is the head of the DSA, being asked questions by, I think, Shannon Breen on Fox about, you know, these things. Like, do you want to get rid of these things?
2: I mean, I want to ask you, just give me sort of a true or false on these. Abolish the Senate.
3: True.
2: Okay. Replace the presidency and Supreme Court as we now know them.
3: Yep.
2: Abolish ICE.
3: Absolutely.
2: Abolish borders and give amnesty to anyone currently in the U.S. illegally.
3: As a long-term plan, yep.
2: Defund the Pentagon.
3: Absolutely.
2: Abolish prisons, at least in large part.
3: Yeah, again, that as part of a long-term program, yeah.
2: Okay, so no prisons. Government or public ownership of most large corporations.
3: Yeah, absolutely.
1: Because that's what sane people think we should do. So no borders, no prisons, right? Right. Government's going to own stuff. I mean, we can go on and on about the insanity of this. But that is what's happening. The DSA is pushing, and dominating the conversation. Not the vote, but the conversation. And that's where it matters. The conversation. Earlier today, John Fetterman was asked about all of this kind of stuff. And Fetterman, as we all know, is on the outs in the Democrat Party because he sees the lunacy that's coming.
0: I agree. That's my point. It's like I said that on my own socials. I'm like, this is not a big tent kind of like, well, you know, like, you know, abolish prisons, abolish the border, abolish the presidency, abolish the Pentagon. I mean, these are crazy people. And now they are electing people across our country, you know, Colorado, even in my own state, definitely in New York City right now. And some of those people like Mandami are doing dangerous thing. Could you imagine if I just announced that, you know, I'm going to arrest so-and-so in Pennsylvania, or you're not welcome here in my state?
1: He's spot on. And like I said, Mandani, the media loves him because he gives great media. He gives great quotes. He's good in front of the camera. That's why they love him. Plus, it's great, too, because he's become very much somebody who pushes back on Trump in a way where there's a lot of similarities. Not so much in the beliefs, but in how they do things. So his charismaticness, if you will, has propelled the wackiness. But we're going to get rid of just everything? So what are we going to be, out of curiosity? How are you going to pay for stuff, out of curiosity? Continue, sir.
0: You know, he's a clown, and now he's putting the list of people that owns homes in New York. You know, don't put people on lists. They haven't done anything wrong. And they're behaving in truly bizarre ways. And that seems like what the DSA wants more and more. And now, why aren't more Democrats? Isn't it? It's incumbent on us, Republican and Democrat side, to police your own ranks. So that's what I'm willing to do. And I'm reminding people, yeah, the filibuster, you know, wasn't that long. We wanted to kill it. And now we're so grateful that it is still here right now. And the people that had the courage to stand up and say that were punished. And now they're not with us anymore politically.
1: Yeah. Talking about Manchin and Kyrsten Sinema. So very interesting. But he's right. And there's all kinds of issues that need to be dealt with. There's no doubt that there are a lot of problems that we as a nation have to face, but our problems are minimal compared to a lot of the rest of the world. And it's only privilege that runs at bad ideas like this. It is only privilege. Yesterday, speaking of Mandani, went out to talk about his grocery stores.
4: In the wealthiest city, in the wealthiest country in the history of the world, no New Yorker should have to worry about being able to afford to feed their family.
1: I agree. I don't think, you know, I don't think any of us are disagreeing on that. Continue, sir.
4: I am proud to announce a collection of essential staples that will be predictably 30% cheaper at all five of our city-run grocery stores.
1: So 30% cheaper at all five. 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
4: 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No exceptions, no gimmicks. 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
4: 30% off adds up to real money for New Yorkers, with an estimated $90 saved on grocery bills each month. 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And just as important as money, those savings add up to time. For many, that 30% discount is the difference between an evening spent around the dinner table with family or working another double shift to make ends meet.
1: Okay, so how exactly are you going to do this? Well, first of all, there's no real plan as far as they've allocated $70 million in capital to spend to create five municipal grocery stores, one in each borough. So the city's going to own or control the storefronts. They're going to eat the major retail costs, including the rent and property tax exposure. Just out of curiosity, who's going to be covering all of this? Is the money, did they make money? Is it magic? No, it's not. It's taxpayer money. So private grocery stores are going to bid then to come in to operate the stores. They're going to be handling everything, employees, inventory, security, daily management. The goal is to do direct sourcing, bulk purchasing, and private label products. And the goal is apparently to not really generate store profit in the traditional style. So I just want to get this right. You want people to come in, bid to run the store, then not to make any money to run said store. Okay. So what's missing? Annual sales at each store. What are those projections? Wholesale costs of the discount basket. Payroll and benefits. What's going to be on there as far as food that is going to be 30% off? How's that work? All fresh produce, meat and seafood, dairy and refrigerated goods, roughly 20 pantry staple categories. So that's the goal in this. Does it sound magical? Yeah, because it's not real. Your 30% savings is coming out of taxpayer money. So somebody's paying for it. You're just getting a taxpayer coupon. It's the best way to describe that. So we'll see how this plays itself out. It all sounds good. Again, so much of what they have is theory. If only we got to work it, it would work this way because we know how to do it better than somebody else. And yet we have seen it elsewhere and it has failed over and over again and continues to do so. The DSA, not a big tent. They'd like to think they are. They're popular on the TikTok, but in real life, not so much. Let me know what you think. 323-538-2423 at Chad Benson Show is your X, Insta, YouTube, and all those other good things. 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
1: That's fine. I was turning on this Tuesday. We start with Yahoo. Number one trending thing. Emma Roberts' wedding. Of course, darling. Caitlin Collins, trending. Marvel reveals the new Black Panther. So they've got a new Black Panther coming in. It's going to be the son of the old Black Panther. Strong earthquake hits Japan, trending. Carly Simon, great singer, revealed she's struggling with Parkinson's disease. Seattle shooting, we're talking about gang-related. 19-year-old, 15-year-old. To just soak that up for a second. The potential for gangs. I'm going to go with, yeah. And how did they decide to deal with the beef they had? By shooting at one another in a crowded area of innocent people. There you go, kids. There you go. How about those apples? Brian Konenberg, or Konenberger, he is the Idaho killer. And I say that because while he's trying to now go and say that he was coerced into saying he did it, he's still guilty of it. But now he says he wants to reverse his plea deal. I guess go to trial. We'll see. Over to Google. Eric Bieniemy, coach of Kansas City Chiefs, one of them. His wife was shot yesterday by their son. She's in stable condition. Thank God. Carly Simon, trending. Appleton tornado. Trump administration demanding that emergency rooms hand over any data they have to DHS. Spider-Man, brand new day, also trending. And finally, over to X. Fauci, Black Panther.
2: Fauci.
1: Talked about him throughout the day. COVID. 323-538-2423 at Chad Benson Show. It is your X, Insta, YouTube, and all the other good things right here on the Chad Benson Show. Seattle, also trending. No recess, not for the kids, but for the people that refuse to pass the SAVE Act. Spider-Man also trending in Shark Week. Another one of those awesome things trending. And Billy the Kid. I'm excited about Shark Week. I think you guys know that. Fauci and COVID are trending again. Tomorrow, Fauci's in front of the Senate. This is Rand Paul talking about Fauci, the way he handled things as his diaries come out. And it is very interesting. There are some serious issues that need to be addressed.
3: You know, one of the biggest items that we found in there was that in January of 2020, he already was acknowledging that the virus didn't originate in the marketplace. For years, he's been telling, if you interviewed him last week, he's probably still telling you, the reason we think it came from nature is because they had these exotic animals, and that's where SARS came from previously. But he knew. He already knew. And we've known this for a while, that other people knew, but we didn't know he actually knew and was acknowledging that it didn't. The earliest people who got COVID were not associated with the marketplace. The Chinese CDC was saying this in January of 2020. He knew it. He told Dear Diary, but to the public, he commissioned this paper called Proximal Origins, and in it, they go on and on saying it's implausible that it came from the lab, and we're really convinced it came from these wild animals in the marketplace. But that level of dishonesty is really astounding.
1: I predict tomorrow lots of fireworks, lots of good sound bites, but not a lot else coming out of tomorrow's hearing. That's just me. Coming up, Mike Lyons, military analyst. He's going to join the program. We're going to discuss what's going on over there in the Middle East, among other places. And do we have enough stuff? We shall discuss that straight ahead with Mike Lyons. This is the Chad Benson Show.
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1: It is that time of the week to talk to the best damn military analyst in the business, retired major in the Army, the one and only Mike Lyons joins the program. All right, Mike, first and foremost, we need to separate the rumors from the facts. I've been saying for a while that we have depleted not so much our offensive capability, but our defensive capability seems to be running on a little bit on empty. And, you know, what's your take on this, that, you know, that we are kind of short in certain areas? Because we've seen us pull stuff from other parts of the world. And I feel like that, you know what, there's a little bit more of fire there than just the smoke.
2: You know, Chad, you look at the military situation right now, it remains a siege from by definition alone, as we control the means of attacking this other country at will when we want to, fundamentally, with weapons that they can't defend against. We saw the Houthis try to get in the game for about 10 minutes, and they fired on a couple ships, but as I said, they just don't have this long-term sustainable capability. But to your point, two types of weapons, the offensive weapons and the defensive weapons. And while it looks like we have a lot of sidewinders and a lot of things that could hit the offensive side, there's clearly concern on the defensive side. The Patriots, the things that are going to protect the air defense platforms that are sitting in countries like Jordan and Saudi Arabia, Kuwait and Oman. And doesn't appear that those countries also are confident with that as well. So this pause could be reflective of that. It's more on the defensive weapons, as protection of the force remains a number one priority. I was talking to somebody the other day at the military academy, and they are concerned that the Iran war is becoming more and more weighing on people's minds about joining the military. So if we're at that point now, and protection of the force is important, I think they're concerned about what those defensive canisters look like.
1: So we talked about the offensive. Give everybody a breakdown of what our defensive capabilities are that we have over there that works, and also the time frame to replenish those.
2: Yeah. So think about the defensive air defense capabilities as cordons that exist in layers based on the atmosphere, because that's where the missiles are coming from, and the capability to take out missiles at different parts of the atmosphere. The Patriots take them out at the highest point, for example, and you bring them slowly down. For example, the Israelis have developed the David Sling and the other systems that, as the rockets get closer and closer, it takes the missiles out. Well, so same thing. But what's coming from Iran are the ones at the highest levels of the atmosphere. So those take the more sophisticated air defense systems in order to go after. Some of those missiles come in supersonic speed. They come in at a rate that requires specific technology to go after them. Sometimes those systems are land-based, and sometimes they're sea-based or ship-based. Most of the ships, though, are dependent on protecting the carriers, and so they are really, really expensive missiles that fire, because those ones really got to make sure they hit the target. So if we're going to go after one of those, using one of those, it's got to, you know, really make it worthwhile. But think of it as layers, and the fact of the matter is that in between those layers, there's bubbles where there's vulnerability. So those vulnerabilities are from drone swarms, for example. So drone swarms don't come in at a high level, but they come in at medium levels and lower levels, undetected by radar, without the mass level of capability to shoot them down. So it's a little bit inside baseball there, but you can kind of, if you take the visual of it, think about it as coming in from high in the atmosphere into the low part of the atmosphere, being able to defend each of the different layers.
1: So we've got those. Now everybody's like, okay, well, don't we have millions and millions of those things? The fact is these things are not, this isn't rolling off a conveyor belt type of
2: right
1: protection that we're looking for here.
2: No, you're right. I didn't get to that. The long on the tooth approach to this is, a lot of these systems take, you know, months to manufacture, in some cases years. And companies like Anduril are trying to lower that, you know, supply chain and fix that problem. But for what we have right now, you know, given what's been deployed, and because they need rare earth minerals, they need things that just aren't readily available in a lot of cases. And then also some of the new technology. A lot of the things are getting to the battlefield, though, some of the new technology from Anduril, some of these other places, as these companies are focused completely on the air defense systems. You're going to see that place explode, especially that industry explode, especially with Ukraine and Russia, the same thing, because of their need for that. But it's a long manufacturing cycle, and the kind of things that we have. The tell is you're seeing the United States letting Ukraine now future manufacture Patriot missiles. We're going to take a lot of these manufacturing sites and move them well off our shores. We'll still, you know, Trump will make a way to figure out how to make money out of it. But that just goes to show you that demand for these weapon systems is going to be flying off the shelf as soon as some of these conflicts are over.
1: Talking to Mike Lyons, our military analyst, we talk about all things going on, conflicts globally. What, so, you know, one of the things, the cost of stuff, because let's be real, we don't have, it's not like that we're just, we got so much money in savings, we don't. And, you know, one of the things that's brought up this past week, and I think it's a fair thing to bring up, you know,

0: 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Stay cool, America, and call Hope Plumbing, Heating, and Cooling at 641-HOPE.
1: Unleash a whole different set of potential disasters and things that could happen, and we don't really know what the results of that yet are. And we're still a little bit behind in that, getting that level of energy stored on a ship or on someplace on land. But that's where I think you're going to see it, directed energy.
2: Talking to my clients, military analysts, we talk about all things going on conflict-wise. First of all, so we've talked about all that stuff. Let's move to Trump is, you know, I think what we're going to get here, and I've been saying it, you and I have talked about it, I think it's going to be a lot of start-stop because Trump is trying to weigh the price battle that they know Iran is trying to play, which is we can suffer longer than you guys can suffer, and we're going to do that through the midterms and then go from there. Mm-hmm. And in truth, I still am not quite sure. I mean, we just kind of stopped down the other day, and you know it's going to pick up again. I mean, are we going to just have stop-start for the rest of the year?
1: Yeah, I mean, that's a definition of a siege, and it's a matter of surrounding them and it's keeping that leverage when we need it. But look what's happened, right? He pauses the strikes for a couple of days, and Iran's still saying that they're not calling, which, again, this is kind of, you know, crazy as well. But oil drops, what, about 10-11% over the last few days. So that's Trump's other metric. He's watching that. I think he watches, you know, the weekend. He watches, you know, on Friday night when the markets are closing. I mean, that's kind of the level of detail here. Now, we haven't seen a U.S. president do something like this, this level of strategy or really involvement, having his fingerprints so involved with this. The whipsawing back and forth, the starting and stopping for the military. But if you look at it, CENTCOM, when we had about, I guess, 12 or 13 days of strikes, you know, they were moderate strikes. They were Goldilocks. They weren't you know, 1,100 a day epic fury. They weren't two or three what the Iranians were throwing at, you know, 100 sorties, 100 missiles, specific targets. You know, that's a pace the military likes to work at. You know, it's kind of like, you know, have your coffee, fire away, shut it down, and we'll resume the next day. So again, that's where the military has been set right now. And I think Trump is going to see how the Iranians react with what happens when we stop.
2: Talking to my clients, military analysts, we talk about not just what's going on in the Middle East, because now they've kind of collided, right? The Ukraine side of stuff with Russia, and you've got the Red Sea. You've got this kind of collision course of what is the oil world and the energy markets all kind of now coming to a head.
1: Yeah, look, Ukraine, you know, you just got to bring up the facts right away. We saw this thing about Russia losing about 1,500 troops in one day yesterday or so. I mean, that's just not sustainable, what's happening there. What the Ukrainians have been done with their drone swarms, you know, we saw a report about them hitting Moscow, hitting what is the same equivalent as a Amazon facility. I mean, again, their ability to reach into Russia now is just almost unfettered. And, you know, the whole Russian air defense system we were always afraid of, and that's no barrier for them anymore. But it all is colliding, no question. And the technology that the Ukrainians have brought to the table, and I know we're working with them on our side on the AI. They, like we talked about, they innovate almost weekly. And I just don't know how Russia continues to sustain this with 1,500 losses a day.
2: Yeah. How do you know, you said before we came on that you reading and talking to people said that he wants to keep this going for 3 years. You can't lose 1,000 people a day, 5,000 people a week. Let's just say, we'll even say like 800 people a day or so, give or take. You can't lose that many people and do that for another 3 years and think that some way, shape, or form, Pooter, you're walking out the back end of this fine.
1: Yeah, you know, the Moscow Times had that report. I picked it up and then said they're talking about potentially imposing martial law in Russia because of that. Because, you know, literally young men are just being grabbed off the streets, thrown in vans, and 48 hours later they're in Ukraine, and 48 hours later they're dead. I mean, it's just that's the cycle that's taking place right now. The only advantage Russia has is 11 time zones, and the fact that the communication doesn't always get to the eastern part of the country, and people don't know what's going on there. But I just don't know. You're right. I don't know how he does it. I don't know how he does it for 3 years. The only thing I can think of is he still thinks that the United States won't necessarily support Ukraine in the long

0: long term, they'll give him some kind of deal. They'll give him some way out of this. Looks like the U.S. is also decreasing its yearly commitment, almost about $60 million a year at this point. So maybe Putin's reading that as America's not really into this still at this point, and he can take the 3 years and figure this out.
1: You know, you've got Zelensky here today. You've got the likes of Bibi here for the umpteenth time. He might as well rent an apartment. He's here so much. What are you expecting out of this? Because Bibi Israel's been quiet but pushing. They obviously want to keep this thing going on. And, you know, for Zelensky, what do you think Zelensky's going to get out of any of this?
0: Yeah, I think so. You saw another thing was Zelensky, I think he just replaced his top commander and defense minister. So usually doing that, I think he has to really close his circle here to think that if we're going to have some kind of agreement there, he's got to make sure that everyone's on the same side. Usually when the president of a country does that, that's kind of what that means, that maybe the next step that's coming here. He's turned out to be this wartime president. He's turned out to be the Winston Churchill. When you think about it, he was mocked initially for that, being the actor, but he's acted ruthlessly to make sure that his country survives this. And so, I think that's what you're going to see here. And him, if he gets aligned with Bibi and Trump and the three of them, and if they can get in a room and figure out some deal to stop, you know, that conflict in particular, that'd be pretty amazing.
1: That would be pretty amazing. Same as my clients, military analyst, best damn military analyst in the business, retired major. Appreciate you coming on, brother, and we'll do it again next week.
0: Thanks, Jeff. Thanks for having me, man.
1: I love talking to Mike. Interesting on the rebuilding, how long it takes to rebuild when it comes to our military, because we think it's a, let's see why I did that. You guys can't see, but I snapped my fingers. And magically, we turn on some sort of, you know, conveyor belt and shoot them out, and that's not the way that works. Just isn't. And the cost, too. I mean, that's the other side of it, because I care about what things cost when it comes to, you know, how much money we're spending, what they want to spend it on. I think we should all care a little bit more about that. That's what the Republicans used to be about. They've decided, we're not about that anymore. But the cost of it all, and, you know, shooting down a $50,000 drone with a $5 million missile is not cost effective. And the EMPs and some of that other stuff that's out there is great. But it's, you know, why are we so far behind in some ways? And I think what he talked about Ukraine and what's going on there, I think that is vitally important, because I think they are changing the battlefield day by day. 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
24: Deep states? No. Deep doo-doo? Yeah. The Chad Benson Show.
1: As we wrap up this beautiful, amazing Tuesday, I like to finish things with a good. And I found a guy the other day that is going to be finishing a lot of our shows because of his wisdom, which is awesome. He is hilarious, and he's just full of great wisdom. And I will tell you this. Somebody said, well, what's he like? Do you ever see the show Taxi?
25: Oh, yeah.
1: You guys remember Jim Ignatowski?
25: Yeah.
1: This is what Jim Ignatowski would be today. And his words of wisdom, phenomenal.
0: So, if you want to change your life, the secret to making changes in your life is you just do different stuff. That's it. Just, you know, you just have the stuff you want to do. You start doing that, and then stop doing the stuff you don't want to do. Okay. Think about that for a while. Have a super friggin' awesome day and stuff. Okay, bye.
1: It's like Gary Busey, but not so much of a mumbler. He is just spectacular. His name is Ronald Norman. So if you want to look him up, he looks like a bit of Jim Ignatowski with a long white beard and a bit of Rick from Rick and Morty. And his wisdom, well, you heard it. If you want to do, you know, other stuff, just do other stuff. If you want to change, just change. It's that simple. You're like, yeah, seems about right. I love it. Absolutely fantastic right there. 323-538-2423 at Chad Benson Show. That is your X, your Insta, and your YouTube. Tonight we'll be live on the YouTube, and we hope you guys have a chance to hang out with us, check out our videos as well. And if you're there, please like and subscribe. Really helps out the show. We do appreciate that right here on the Chad Benson Show. Solid, fun show today. We talked about the parasite, Iran. We talked about the chaos of the flock cameras. We talked about, yes, kids, Fauci, the economy, shark bites. I mean, who else delivers this much chaos and craziness of hilarity and information? Not many. I will tell you that right now. You guys go out there, have an amazing and blessed, and I mean blessed, rest of your
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1: 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Get your one hit wonder in. We will do it again tomorrow, as always. Night, night, Jack.
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6: Striking targets in Iraq. I'm Lisa Lacera, Fox News. The U.S. military says U.S. and Saudi forces struck sites used by Iran-backed militias in Iraq, used to carry out attacks on American and Saudi interests in the Middle East. This coming after the U.S. intercepted a new round of strikes on U.S. forces in the Middle East, breaking the pause in fighting.
7: Officials say several ballistic missiles were intercepted. U.S. and Saudi Arabian forces responding with precision strikes on Iran-backed groups in Iraq accused of targeting U.S. troops and Saudi energy sites.
6: Fox's Kevin Cork. Meanwhile, the Houthis claim to have fired missiles at a Saudi oil tanker, forcing it to turn back. The Senate has moved forward with legislation that would put major sanctions on Iran and Russia for its war with Ukraine. Ukraine's President Zelensky tells Fox's Sean Hannity he's willing to try diplomacy with Russian President Vladimir Putin.
8: Minimum to negotiate ceasefire for some period of time and give possibility for diplomats to negotiate, but Putin doesn't want.
6: And he says he had a good meeting with President Trump where they discussed Patriot missiles for Ukraine.
8: He accepted that he will give us licenses.
6: Zelensky came to Washington to attend the funeral of South Carolina Senator Lindsey Graham. The service for Senator Graham held this afternoon at the National Cathedral in Washington, where President Trump remembered Graham's long tenure in the Senate.
9: No bill became law in the most exceptional republic in human history without Lindsey Graham having a say in it.
6: The president called Senator Graham a force of nature and said he would miss him greatly. Japan's prime minister says 13 people have been found dead, many others injured or still missing after a powerful earthquake struck part of the southwest of the country. Japan's Fire and Disaster Management Agency says more than 200,000 people have been advised to evacuate. 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
5: 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On the go.
10: Still sad, but a little more relieved. I'm Jarrett Lewis. Here's what's trending this hour. An Indianapolis woman is facing a half dozen felony charges, including reckless homicide, for a fatal crash that killed a baby boy on the city's east side late last year. 31-year-old LaTanya Berry is now charged with killing Kai Johnson, who passed away in a hospital 3 weeks after the crash on December 17th.
11: She was sitting out here just waiting to make the turn and was hit head on.
10: Vanity Johnson is Kai's grandmother. She works next to where the crash happened on East 38th Street. Court records say Berry was driving at more than twice the legal limit on the road when she hit the other car head on. A person detained in a jail says he missed critical medication and suffered an injury. Ryan Hedrick reports on the action taken by an advocacy group.
12: The ACLU of Indiana says staff at the Miami Correctional Facility failed to provide medication to a man being held by ICE, leading to a seizure that sent him to the hospital. The lawsuits also claim officers pepper sprayed him through a cell door while he was injured and confused. The ACLU says those actions violated his rights and is suing the prison's medical provider and the officers involved. Ryan Hedrick, 93 WIBC Mobile News.
10: And IndyCar unveiling on Tuesday the new race car that will make its debut in the 2028 season. The first renderings of the IR28 car were shown off in a video posted to social media that was narrated by award-winning actor and star of The Odyssey, Matt Damon. Series leaders like IndyCar president Doug Bowles say the car has a modernized look that will bring faster lap times and improve raceability. I'm Jarrett Lewis, on the level, on the go, and on WIBC.com. Now the forecast from the American Standard Cooling Weather Center.
13: Dry and mostly clear conditions remaining in the forecast across central Indiana. Mostly sunny skies stay in place for our Wednesday. Temperatures warming to a high in the low 80s. I'm Fox 59 meteorologist Kendall Wilson for 93 WIBC.
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21: This is The Dana Show. My name is Craig Collins, filling in. Thrilled to be with you. A bunch of stuff out there to talk about. Dana will be back tomorrow. We can thank the Heritage Foundation for the new Biden tapes that are out there. Oh, by the way, at D Lash, Dana Lash Radio and X, great way to stay connected to her and all the awesome stuff that she and her fancy team of people like producer Steven put up on social media. A must follow in the world of social media. All right, let's get to the Biden tapes. The Heritage Foundation sued for these and then got in a legal fight. And eventually they won, and Biden backed down, allowing these tapes to see the light of day. I think there's something like 100 hours, and a lot of it is just an interview, or excuse me, a conversation he's having with his ghostwriter who writes a book for him. It goes back all the way to 2017, and the craziest part about the Biden tapes is he's already a broken brain man. Like, you can already hear it, and a lot of it, from what I'm hearing of people that listen to a bunch more than I did, is just like boring and a mess as far as a man who can't seem to remember very basic stuff. It's terrifying in one sense. Like, it's not shocking. I should say that, because a lot of us thought this was who this person was. And we thought this was who this president was the entire time he was the auto pen in chief. But to hear it as early as 2017 and then to know how profound the lying and all the crap was from the Democrats who pretended he was the fastest guy in the room is insane. That's not the only thing valuable in the tapes, of course, his brain being a complete mushy mess. It's also that he's totally aware he has classified documents. So we're going to play some of that audio, him saying that he found all the classified stuff and then, hey, this might be classified. Remember, Trump had his home raided because of what they claimed were illegal possession of classified documents. Biden allowed to keep his and talk to an author about all kinds of stuff. This is crazy to hear as blatantly as it's being described. But again, by a man whose brain is mostly mush,
1: already. And this is almost 10 years ago that he's already not really thinking the way that you should be thinking if you want to at some point try to be the president of the United States.
2: So this was high early on. In 09, I just found all the classified stuff downstairs.
1: Just found all that classified stuff downstairs. So great. Here we go.
2: And then next thing I have here is this is classified. It's all
1: this is classified, just holding some classified documents that say that I shouldn't be in possession of these anymore in 2017, and I am, and who cares? Not a big deal. He flat out admits that he didn't want to turn any of this stuff in, too.
2: I'm told by, I guess he checked with you, in order for me to get my, get all those presidential notes I had for lunch, the luncheon meetings, I have to go to.
1: It's clipping out on purpose, by the way. I think there's stuff that they removed intentionally from this audio.
2: Okay. See if you can get me a line while I have you now, okay? And stay.
1: By the way, we can all guess who he's talking about. Thinking Barack could have been removed from some of this audio.
22: This is probably something that goes to the presidential papers.
2: I don't think so. It's in between. I didn't want to turn them in. Right.
1: That's the part that matters. He says, I did not want to turn them in.
2: I don't think so. It's in between. I didn't want to turn them in.
1: I don't want to give this stuff back that I have right now that's all classified documents. But there's a bunch of just dropped audio where he goes, you talk to that guy, and he talked about that stuff. I mean, who do you think that was? I imagine it was Barack Obama, and that Obama was completely aware of the ridiculous amount of classified documents that Joe Biden had. Because as Trump said, when his home was being raided in Florida, all of the ex-presidents have a crap ton of classified documents on them because they just take them. And they were the president during that time period. And most of it, the saddest part about this discussion is that if we were all being like human, and I think that's the thing that President Trump somewhat expected at some point, that like the other people would admit they were doing it too, or there might be a reason for it to go away and not be weaponized against him the way it was. But if we were all human, most of what people keep is stuff written to them. Like a world leader writes a note to them and they want to keep that because, as I would think, that's cool. So you'd want to hang on to some of that stuff. Now, granted, that's not all they keep. In the world of President Biden, I think he kept all kinds of military information that he shouldn't have, and it would be dangerous if it fell into the wrong hands. So, like, I'm not necessarily excusing the behavior of doing something illegal. I'm just articulating it the way that a human being would when you realize how many things Trump had that they said he shouldn't have had during his time in office. But the rules disproportionately apply. You know that. I know that. It happens all the time. One side is allowed to do whatever they want. And actually, you know what's crazy about this? When it was a really big topic, when they were talking a lot about Biden and then Trump and classified documents and how something done could be illegal, and then all the other crazy stuff with Trump and how they wanted to throw him in jail for like ridiculous, crazy versions of charges that made no sense. One of the things I talked about a few years ago when that was a big story was Bill Clinton and how he was easily caught having done something incredibly illegal, lying under oath. And at the end of all of it, the special investigators and everything, they essentially said, it's fine. It's okay that he did that. He's not going to do it again. Let's let him go. And that's insane to me that you can weaponize the government sometimes and not all the time. And we see it on display just constantly. But it's not shocking. I should say it's insane because it makes me angry, but it's not something that I don't expect at this point. We've seen this movie far too many times. I want to play some other audio. The Dr. Anthony Fauci story is picking up some amount of additional space, at least in conservative media. President Trump said that had he known all of this about Fauci, he would have fired him, which I think would have been great at the time. It probably would have caused a whole lot less damage to our country, although who knows who would have taken his spot and how much of a crazy liar they would have been. But Fauci lied a lot. His diary shows that he knew all kinds of stuff that he claimed the exact opposite on, like the Wuhan lab leak, for one. A lot of the social distancing and mask wearing and other stuff he didn't seem to actually think was going to be effective or care all that much about. He cared a lot more about himself.
21: and being treated like a celebrity and a hero. So here's a little bit of what Trump said about, had he known this, he would have been fired.
0: You know, personally, as a person, but I didn't agree with what he was saying he was doing. And when Biden came in, he inherited him, and he gave him a tremendously high position. And then he gave him a pardon.
1: He did give him a pardon.
3: He did, indeed. And, you know, I think we all thought there was a lot of science behind what he was saying, and maybe not so much. But, Mr. President, if you would have
21: I kind of love the maybe not so much, because I'd go a little bit further than that, Ducey. I would go deeper into the definitely not so much.
3: And what you know now, would you have fired him?
21: 100%.
0: Well, I would have fired him, but, again, I didn't listen to him. So when he was with Biden, he was like the god. When he was with me, he wasn't even close, and I wasn't very close to him. I dealt with him very little. I didn't agree with many of the things he said. No, he wanted to close up everything. Look at all the states that remained open. Those states remained open. He wanted everything closed. And it just turned out that closing wasn't so good because, you know, it's very interesting. Some of the states that fared the worst in terms of the spread were actually closed.
21: Yeah, they were. You know what's really interesting about this, too? If you recall these press conferences, President Trump didn't interrupt Fauci. He let Fauci say whatever he wanted, but then Trump said totally different stuff. And I enjoyed the hell out of it. A bunch of people hated it, and a bunch of people thought that Fauci was some white knight fighting for them and, you know, trying to defeat the evil, terrible person that was President Trump. But if you listen to his recollection of how that went, it actually does seem aligned with how Trump carried himself. Now, granted, I do think a lot of people thought that President Trump allowed him the space to say stuff that immediately contradicted himself, that essentially Fauci was being given that opportunity and Trump didn't stop it. But part of me continues to better understand, at least I think I do, who President Trump is after all this time that he's been in office and been in the public space as a politician or whatever you want to call him. And I think he is completely willing to let the audience, the people, the United States of American citizens, like, evaluate it for themselves. He let Fauci say whatever Fauci said. He said whatever he wanted, and he walked away from the press conference. He's like, all right, we said different stuff. I don't think he was unaware of what was going on and unaware of how it was being shaped. And he didn't do the thing that media would accuse him of doing, which was silencing Fauci. Because if you also remember, anytime Fauci wasn't at the press conference during COVID, people went crazy on social media on the left thinking it was somehow silencing him. And then he was there the next day. But that's how little Trump seemed to actually care about the positions and the differences they had on stuff. Now, Tom Elliott Agrabian, who tweeted about me the other day, I was very happy about that. He tweeted that I was covering for Dana and talked about him. So we're doing it again, but also because he put together something that's incredible. It is a supercut of media just fawning over the liar that is Dr. Anthony Fauci and the crazy stuff that happened during COVID. And this, you know what's really interesting about this when I hit play on this? Part of what's driving this amount of praise for Fauci wasn't just that they thought that he was the guy saying the thing in the room that was true and Trump was saying the thing that was false. It's when you hate someone so much, you prop up these other people around them that you think are fighting your fight for you. You think that they're trying to defeat the enemy that you see day in and day out that haunts you in your dreams. A bunch of these Trump derangement syndrome people, I think, are haunted by anything and everything that is President Trump. And because of that, as much as how much they might have liked Fauci, they praised the absolute ever-loving crap out of him. And man, oh man, did he love it, but also not deserve it, because he was lying every day to the American people.
4: The single most respected voice in the pandemic, it's Dr. Anthony Fauci.
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36: Thank you for your 37 years of service, I believe, to seven presidents, and thank you for your work over
21: there. I got
36: to
21: stop it. We're 47 seconds in. I am going to play more of it. But what's crazy listening to this and then knowing what's in the diaries is how much Fauci loved this part. Like how many interviews he did, how much he was agreeing to, because he absolutely wanted to be the person
1: that they're describing him as. He didn't live up to it. He absolutely failed behind the scenes to tell us the truth, to do the things that they all seem to think he was doing. But that's not as important as the fact that this fed his massive ego. And he was talking all the time about prizes and awards and being called a hero. Like, his diary is full of the stuff that maybe a 16-year-old girl who dreams of one day being an influencer would have full in her diary, too. It's a crazy amount of me, me, me, me, me.
36: Past year.
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1: 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Jamie Raskin is calling for an investigation into the relationship between FIFA President Gianni Infantino and President Trump, which is the dumbest thing I've seen in a while. I don't know why people care so much. No matter what their relationship is, President Trump did successfully ask FIFA to reconsider a red card, and then the United States soccer team got the crap kicked out of them anyway. So I don't know why any of this matters. And honestly, the United States as a whole should be grateful that the president tried to make the fight a little bit better from our soccer team compared to one of the elite teams in the world, and it definitely still was not. So, of course, the Democrats go on that road for some dumb reason. Singles are so burned out, they're letting spreadsheets evaluate if their dates went well. I saw this story and I was kind of confused. Apparently, people go home, fill out all the data of the date into a spreadsheet, and then see if they have enough pros and a very few cons before they decide they're going to go on a date again. So it's not you see someone, you talk to them, you have some sort of gut feeling as to whether or not you like them. And then maybe you get to know them more. No. You got to crunch the numbers, apparently, if you're a young person in the dating world. Every time I see a dating story, I am thrilled that I'm married. It seems horrible to be out there in the dating world. No judgment. Sorry for anybody who's out there. But this seems terrible. But good luck. Hopefully the spreadsheet goes well for you if you're dating someone for whatever reason you're trying to make it work. I would just give up on those people. There's got to be somebody out there who's not spreadsheeting this stuff. There has to be. Would you pick $50,000 instantly or a coin flip for $1 million is a question that was being asked online. A surprising amount of people said that they would just take the 50 grand and go with that. 65% of people, in fact. 25 said they'd flip the coin, and then some didn't seem to know what they would do, which I always find hilarious. You ask some people a question, they're like, well, I don't know. I do something. I'd go coin flip, baby. It's $1 million. It is quite a bit more than the $50,000, and you got a decent shot of getting it. So that's way better than any kind of lottery. Quick break, a lot more. Greg Collins filling in on The Damn Show.
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1: This is the Dana Show. My name is Craig Collins, filling in. Thrilled to be with you. A bunch of stuff out there to talk about. Vice President J.D. Vance spoke at Lindsey Graham's memorial service, pointing out that Brett Kavanaugh probably wouldn't be a Supreme Court justice if not for the way that Lindsey Graham handled the ridiculous things that were happening during that hearing. But let's first play this. This is J.D. Vance saying that, he misses Lindsey Graham and that he's known him for a very long or knew him for a very long time.
2: So many of you argued with Lindsey, laughed with Lindsey, relied on Lindsey. And I also, of course, want to give condolences to a group of people you sometimes don't hear as often mentioned in the same breath, but I know who loved him, which is his staff. I know all of you worked for him for a long time. Many of you worked for him for longer than, you know, I've been in public service, certainly longer. Some of you even than I've been graduated from high school. I don't remember age any of you. But what a testament to a man that he has so much loyal and devoted staff.
1: Yeah, that the staff really cared about him and liked him. That there's no, you know, rumor that he was a jerk to people and they all hated him and he yelled at them all the time, which you hear from a lot of people constantly. Here is Vance talking about the Brett Kavanaugh hearing and the confirmation of him as a Supreme Court justice. And I probably will play the Lindsey Graham audio that went very viral after his sudden passing because it was excellent. But here's what the vice president said.
2: Before I knew Lindsey, one of the most enduring parts of his legacy is I do believe that Justice Kavanaugh would not be on the Supreme Court were it not for his fierce advocacy during a critical moment. Remember that Senate confirmation hearing where Lindsey, and by the way, he got criticism from the Republican side of the aisle for this. He would always vote for qualified Democrat judicial nominations. He came to the judicial nomination process in a spirit of bipartisanship. Again, he was criticized sometimes from our side of the aisle for that. But what he saw happening to Kavanaugh was not a policy disagreement. It was character assassination. And Lindsey got as fiery and as passionate as I have ever seen a human being get during a judicial confirmation. And I believe that he saved that nomination.
1: Yeah, I agree with you. I agree with you, Mr. Vice President. So let's play a little bit of Lindsey Graham just to remember him again, as the vice president does, being incredible at the Brett Kavanaugh confirmation hearing.
3: If you wanted an FBI investigation, you could have come to us. What you want to do is destroy this guy's life, hold this seat open, and hope you win in 2020. You said that, not me. You've got nothing to apologize for. When you see Sotomayor and Kagan, tell them that Lindsey said hello, because I voted for them. I would never do to them what you've done to this guy. This is the most unethical sham.
1: Go, Lindsey.
3: Since I've been in politics. And if you really wanted to know the truth, you sure as hell wouldn't have done what you've done to this guy.
1: Absolutely. He went on for almost three more minutes complaining about and absolutely rightfully holding the left accountable for the crazy way in which they were treating him. His high school yearbook being brought out and somehow being used as some sort of proof that Brett Kavanaugh was a terrible person. Lindsey Graham even read from a myriad of different sources, some of them very, very high profile, saying how respected of a person Brett Kavanaugh was, which I think was important to that hearing. But the best part is right there at the beginning. Not only as he points out, as J.D. Vance said he did, that he voted for people that maybe you and I might not have voted for to be Supreme Court justices, but that if they actually wanted to investigate the thing they were accusing Kavanaugh of doing, there was a much better way to do it than to try to ask him questions at that moment in that hearing. If they really thought that he was guilty of any of these crimes, they go to the FBI or they go to certain committees and ask for investigations that happened long before this moment. This was political theater, and this was calling out political theater at its absolute best. But the vice president talking about Lindsey Graham today, many others talking about Lindsey Graham today. It's certainly an important moment to once again remember the life of someone who served this country as long as he did. But they're celebrating him a memorial in the Capitol Rotunda that I think I'll probably play some of that audio again a little later on in the show. All right, let's move on to this. Caitlin Collins went on The Daily Show and talked about the fact that she was made fun of at the White House Correspondents' Dinner My favorite part of the joke that President Trump told her, the myriad of jokes he told, but the ones about Colin specifically, is when he compared her to Dylan Mulvaney, because it put a lot of Democrats in an awkward situation. They either have to say that Dylan Mulvaney is not a beautiful woman because he's a dude, or they have to say that it's somehow, you know, kind to compare the two, that Caitlin Collins looks like a transgender female. It's either or. You got to pick one of the roads there, because people were praising how attractive Dylan Mulvaney was on the left. And then when Trump made the comparison and called Caitlin a young and attractive woman, it became confusing for them. But the insults that Caitlin actually did call them apparently didn't impact her the way that they were supposed to. I don't think they were supposed to impact her at all. She's crying a victim while pretending that she's above it, which is odd, because I think you either have to just be above it or complain about it. You're choosing a little bit of both roads here.
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1: Really paying attention? That doesn't mean that you hate the jokes. It just means that you're surprised they're happening, which at this point, I don't know that a lot of people should be surprised. I was laughing. When I heard it, I actually thought it was funny. And had I been in the room, I think I would have thought it was pretty funny the entire time. But all right, let's move on. Some other things out there that I saw. This is interesting. The DSA is actually significantly more unpopular than the Tea Party was in 2010, which is and isn't important. It's important to us, the side that would love to see Democrats lose, because I think that the DSA is their ticket to failing at a whole bunch of elections. So I'd rather see it continue to be prominent up until the midterms. But I'm a little bit afraid. It's like playing with fire. I'm a little bit afraid that if it actually took hold and people actually got in positions of power who believe the insane things that the Democratic Socialists of America believe, that it could do a lot of harm to our country. So I definitely want them to lose. And I would love to see, again, the Democratic Party taken over by this level of insanity. But I just thought it was interesting. CNN points out how deeply disliked the DSA seems to be by the everyday average American, which is exactly what you should expect if someone is, you know, talking about and highlighting and celebrating what is essentially communism.
2: A new Tea Party. Net favorable opinion of the Tea Party back in June of 2010 versus the Democratic Socialists of America, the DSA, right now. Remember, the Tea Party helped keep Democrats in control of the United States Senate back in 2010, because Republicans ran all these candidates that were just seen out of the mainstream, right? Christine O'Donnell in Delaware. How about Ken Buck in Colorado? How about Sharon Angle, who did the impossible in Nevada and helped get Harry Reid another term in the United States Senate? Well, their net favorable rating back in June of 2010, 13 points underwater. Not too hot to trot. Not too hot to trot.
1: Okay,
2: but not absolutely terrible compared to the DSA now. 25 points underwater. Twice as unpopular as the Tea Party was back in June of 2010.
1: Because the Tea Party was a little crazy, and some of the things they said, at least you could kind of understand. The Democratic Socialists of America are absolutely insane. They're insane in a way that everything they say, you look at it like, really? Especially even my favorite part from the audio that went viral yesterday, where one of their co-chairs is saying they want to upend the Senate entirely. Because anybody in the Senate would probably not like that they're fired and their jobs are over and the Senate just closes down completely. But that's because it's a, I think, version of the patriarchy or somehow tied to, the United Kingdom and kings. I forget all the stuff she said that was so crazy to listen to her here. But it's definitely the kind of thing that you want it to crash and burn. But you're a little afraid that someone somewhere might actually benefit from the insanity and then do more harm if they actually got into a position like Mamdani to do things with said power. By the way, the mayor in New York, the OG in the world of democratic, socialist, communist, Marxists, was celebrating his grocery store and how it's going to be 30% below retail prices. The government-owned store selling food as he starts to try to take over different businesses and organizations and the means of production, all of the things that make communism what it is and all the stuff that's bad. He was bragging about it yesterday.
3: Here's how it will work. Once a month, our five city-run grocery stores will set prices for this core set of goods at 30% below typical retail prices. No exceptions, no gimmicks. The savings will last for the entire month. That means no weekly fluctuations nor sticker shock at the checkout line.
1: We're going to try to bankrupt all the grocery stores, is essentially what he's saying. We're going to use government funds to do it, which is horrible to think about how much damage that could do and how much control over your food the government in New York might inevitably have. He also was asked about people who didn't want a 9/11 memorial service. This was kind of crazy.
4: A number of people who are survivors of 9/11 are calling on you not to go to 9/11 memorial services. I wonder how you feel about the fact that they're trying to

0: keep you away.
1: I think it makes sense, and I think you should probably stay away, sir. What are you going to say?
2: I will proudly honor the families, the survivors, the first responders forever impacted by that horrific terror attack by standing alongside them at this year's 9/11 commemoration, reaffirming that we will never forget the solemn day.
1: So they don't want you there, and your response is, I'm going to be there anyway. That's how you respect them. You respect people that think that you've spoken way too many times in crazy, awful ways that stoke additional hate and all kinds of things that we don't want to see in our country or in the biggest city in the United States. And your response to that is, I'm such an arrogant piece of well, you know what, that I'm going to stand there anyway. That's surreal to me to hear him say that in response to that question. People don't want you there. What do you think you should do? And his answer is, do whatever the heck I want. By the way, have you seen this grocery store? All the prices are way cheaper. Who knows if the goods, if the food is any value, has any value, or it's the cheapest possible stuff they can find. It's crazy to watch literal communism slowly be taking over New York City. I'm so glad I don't live there. All right, quick break, a lot more. Craig Collins filling in on The Dana Show.
3: As we roll towards headlines, our partners that help bring you the program, it's the folks over at Bernegun. Bernegun, the Berna CL specifically, I've told you before, I have zero issue throwing lead down range to defend myself or a loved one. And I'll sleep like a baby at night. I don't care. Sleep soundly like a little happy baby. But I also understand that sometimes you have to go to places where firearms aren't allowed, right? You can't carry, whether it's private property, municipal restrictions. So what are you going to do? Because you don't want to leave yourself at the mercy of criminals, because heaven knows that the entities that are restricting your rights aren't going to do anything to protect you. 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
1: This is the Dana Show. My name is Craig Collins, filling in at D Lash, Dana Lash Radio on X. A great way to stay connected to her at Radio Craig C. If you want to see some of the dumb stuff I share very infrequently on social media, I have competing sports calls that I really love. One happened last night at a Detroit Tigers game. They were playing, I think it was the Orioles, and a squirrel got loose on the field, and it was hilarious to watch. The biggest reason it was hilarious to watch, Tigers not so great this year. It seems the best athlete in Detroit might be a squirrel as far as speed goes. And then the other clip I have is a very, heavy Irish-accented two people calling a soccer match where apparently Ireland won for the first time in 75 years. It's a little hard to understand at the beginning, even though they are speaking English because they have very thick accents. But I'll let you decide which of these two is the better call and the better situation. Let's do squirrel first at Comerica.
2: The chase for the squirrel is on, and the squirrel is in the corner, and the squirrel is still eluding an entire horde of grounds crew members, and the squirrel's free once again. Hemmed in? No, I won't be hemmed in. I have freedom on my mind. Trying to go between the legs, and eventually he gets away again and hops through the towel and hops through another towel.
1: It just kept going, by the way. The squirrel stayed loose for a while, seemed to captivate the audience. At some point, I think even a guy dressed up as a Tigers mascot put Free the Squirrel on a sign and went viral for that. That's hilarious. So that's option one, the squirrel call at the Tigers game. Option two, as I said, is two very Irish broadcasters talking about the All-Ireland Senior Soccer Championship, a thing they have not won in 75 years. And at the beginning, if you can't understand, they're saying stuff like, get it out of there, get it out of there, as they're about to win the game, match, whatever you call it in the world of soccer. I think this is pretty hilarious, too.
3: Get it out of there, get it out of there.
4: Go on, get men loose.
3: They have men loose. It's Taylor McBride. It's Taylor McBride. 30 seconds to go. We're 45 yards from the county goal. He's got Tommy Conroy. Tommy Conroy is in front of him. Yeah! Tommy Conroy. Oh, my God. Saluted him. 5 seconds to go. The family is over. Hit the nuclear button. They have won the All-Ireland.
1: All right, so I assume that if you're going to pick the soccer call, it's because of the ridiculous amount of energy that exists in that thing. Like, those two individuals do not care that their microphones cannot handle the volume to which they're screaming and yelling. If you're going to pick the squirrel call, it's because of the nuance of it being hilarious that a squirrel is loose and that a play-by-play guy decided to do the moment-by-moment discussion of it. But that's up to you. I can't tell you which one I thought was better because they're both amazing. But I'd love people to tell us. You can send it to social media, at Radio Craig C, on X, on Facebook, wherever, or at D-Lash, Dana Lash Radio, and then she'll be very confused when she's back tomorrow why people are telling her the Irish sports call was better or worse than the squirrel sports call. But they're fantastic. So way to go. Job well done all around. I wish I had that level of excitement that these Irish broadcasters do when they're calling a senior soccer championship. But I do not, at least in that world. Maybe I will someday. Quick break, a lot more. Craig Collins filling in on The Dana Show.
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4: Targeting groups in Iraq. I'm Lisa Lacerra, Fox News. U.S. Central Command says U.S. and Saudi forces hit sites used by Iran-backed militias used to carry out attacks. This coming not long after the U.S. stopped an Iranian missile attack on American forces in the Middle East.
8: This all comes just hours after the president met with the leaders of Ukraine and Israel at the White House. The attacks shattering a brief pause in the fighting as mediators try to get both sides back to the negotiation table after weeks of escalation.
4: Fox's Kevin Cork. Israeli Prime Minister Benjamin Netanyahu says he's skeptical about any deal with Iran.
9: It's our common resolve to make sure that Iran doesn't get nuclear bombs to threaten every American with.
4: On Fox's Hannity, this evening the Senate moved forward on legislation that would sanction Russia for its war on Ukraine. Ukraine's President Zelensky says during his meeting with President Trump this morning, he gave the okay for licenses for Patriot missile systems.
10: We have to be quicker than Putin because Putin has more people than we, and we have to save our people and use more technologies than people. That's what we do.
4: And Zelensky tells Fox's Sean Hannity, Vladimir Putin does not want to negotiate an end to the war. Zelensky was in Washington to attend the funeral of South Carolina Republican Senator Lindsey Graham, a staunch supporter of the Ukrainian effort. President Trump spoke at Graham's service at the National Cathedral in Washington.
11: He died doing the work he was born to do. He was truly a great politician, serving the country he loved to serve so deeply.
4: The president acknowledged he and Graham were not friends at first, recounting a story of a disagreement the two had on the campaign trail in 2016, where he gave out the senator's phone number, though he said Graham got the last laugh, calling him at all hours for the last 10 years. 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
12: Bringing all the emotions. I'm Jarrett Lewis. Here's what's trending this hour. The woman who police say caused a head-on crash that injured a pregnant woman and later killed a baby is now charged with multiple felonies. The charges against LaTanya Berry include reckless homicide. The collision happened on East 38th Street the day before Thanksgiving. Guy Johnson died in the hospital 3 weeks later.
13: It's been a lot. I mean, day to day, there's ups and downs, especially for her. I mean, not just physically, but mentally, emotionally.
12: Vanity Johnson, who's Guy's grandmother, told Fox 59 her daughter, Kyra, is still recovering from her injuries. She was 8 months pregnant with him at the time of the crash. The widow of Delaware County Deputy Blake Reynolds reaching a settlement in her wrongful death lawsuit against the trucking companies involved in her husband's death. The details of the settlement are confidential, but the attorney's office representing Allison Reynolds confirmed that a settlement has been reached. Corporal Reynolds was struck and killed while helping a stranded truck driver on I-69 North in Delaware County back in November. And Notre Dame making a landmark announcement this week about a change in their team's uniforms. Lynn Clark reports.
14: SoFi becomes the official financial services partner of Irish Athletics and the first corporate brand featured on uniforms across Notre Dame's 26 varsity sports. The company will also establish a $1.4 million annual fund supporting scholarships, financial education, and career development. In addition, two walk-on athletes will receive full tuition scholarships each year. Len Clark, 93 WIBC Mobile News.
12: 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The forecast from the American Standard Cooling Weather Center.
15: Dry and mostly clear conditions remaining in the forecast across central Indiana. Mostly sunny skies stay in place for our Wednesday. Temperatures warming to a high in the low 80s. I'm Fox 59 meteorologist Kendall Wilson for 93 WIBC.
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1: This is The Dana Show. My name is Craig Collins, filling in. Thrilled to be with you. A bunch of stuff out there to talk about. Natalie Winters has released a bunch of information on social media at Natalie G. Winters that you should read. She is a White House correspondent. She's part of the Bannon War Room. She's a co-host on that. But this is really interesting. This is looking into all the journalists who were flown out to and might be on the payroll of the communist regime in China. The communist government in China that's throwing around all kinds of cash, all kinds of money, because they would like to get favorable coverage here in the United States. So the Chinese Communist Party flew out New York Times writers, several of them, CNN writers, AP, Associated Press writers, Vox Media, Ms. Now, for whatever reason, they're still calling it that, NBC News, MSNBC, NPR, a Yahoo Finance columnist for some reason, Chicago Tribune writer, which I thought was interesting too, but a whole bunch of national correspondents for a lot of the news organizations you already assumed were far left are hanging out with the Chinese Communist Party, getting free trips and everything. I'm not going to name the individual people because I didn't do the research, but she did. You should look it up. You should find it and go there and see these names and these individuals that are totally fine taking money from China. And thrilled to then cover them, I guess, favorably, which is insane to see happen. In other news, I saw that the president said that he is hopeful that there is a good chance now for an Iran deal. He's warned that strikes could easily continue. I know some of the news out there was that we're depleting resources. We can rebuild any resources that we're depleting. We can get that figured out and get that done. I don't think that is realistically the holdup, long-term holdup, for any sort of conflict with us anywhere in the world. But I remember that before, like early on in this fight, talking about how we're losing a stockpile of ammunitions over here, over there. We're the United States. I feel like that can't possibly be. Like, I don't think we'd ever stand down because we don't have the capability from a ammunition standpoint to do something. We might stand down for a short amount of time, rebuild a stockpile, and then go back after whoever we need to go after. But we're not a third world country in the sense that we're going to run out of something and are incapable of putting it back where it was. That just makes no sense to me as a conversation. Like, I'll say this for anyone that's surprised I say it that way. I'm not dismissing the reality that it can be temporarily true. But for our country, it's not going to be true long term, regardless of what we're doing. Also, this crazy video, a video put out by Iran showing the disturbing, you know, assassination of President Trump, Barron Trump, and Melania Trump, all of them potentially targets of Iran. Horrible stuff, even graphics that say, like, where to kill Melania. This is what they've resorted to, the Iranian government, because I think we are easily winning this fight, that they want to threaten the president and his family. And I think nothing could make it more likely that we return to fighting them than saying that the First Lady is a target and they want to kill her. Because me as a husband, I would go right back to bombing them immediately. And like, I'd be accused of being a terrible leader for doing that. Although remember when Joe Biden, when President Biden was defending his son, everybody said he was a great father. Like, oh, this, he's just a great dad. He's just an emotional person who thinks that Hunter's great, even though he's obviously terrible. So they praised him. They'd attack Trump if he did this. But I'd do it. You threaten my wife, please. This is ridiculous. It actually reminds me of a story that people tell about President Trump, some military people, where he was negotiating, I think, this was in Afghanistan, during the early stages of trying to plan an exit that eventually Biden absolutely did horribly. But during some of those negotiations, Trump would sit down with people and they'd try to be tough and he'd show them a photo of their house and be like, just so you know where this is and we would blow it up if you keep being difficult with us. He is a tough person in those rooms, to say the very least, and usually people relent and back down. It would be incredibly dumb for Iran to actually attempt to take the life of his wife or say, like, it's incredible to even say it out loud. But that's a real thing that's going on and out there. Also, a quick update on another thing in the news. Apparently, reports are coming in that say that President Trump was not willing to meet with Benjamin Netanyahu unless there was some sort of accomplishment from a diplomatic standpoint, from a humanitarian standpoint, some version of a win politically for Netanyahu before President Trump were to sit down with him. So this is a version of, we support you, we're allies with you, we want to see something from you in order to sit down and have a discussion. And the Israeli government deployed the International Stabilization Force into Gaza for humanitarian purposes. So there was a demonstration of a diplomatic win that then allowed Benjamin Netanyahu to make the appointment to go ahead and have a meeting with President Trump. I thought that was really, really interesting. And the reason I want to talk about it is because of that narrative that people claim anybody, or specifically in this case Israel, has some sort of control over Trump. Like, the president and the person that you've seen in that job and then not in that job for the last 12 years or 10 years at least, like, that individual is not controlled by anybody. And it's crazy to say that he is. And this story, which will be ignored by a vast majority of media today, is an absolute demonstration that he's not controlled by anybody, and he wanted to win. He wanted a win that would actually make Democrats and a lot of the crazy people out there, he'd placate them. They'd be happy that he pushed for something, and that it was Gaza where Netanyahu thought he could maybe do something to have the type of move that the president expected. So, like, it's fascinating to, again, think about that this happens behind closed doors and behind the scenes. It gets reported on by at least a couple places. I talk about it here on this fancy national show, filling in for Dana Lash, and most media just pretends it doesn't happen. So that a lot of dumb people out there can continue to be brainwashed and think that Trump does whatever he's told to do by Israel, because that's the narrative that's out there. And it's obviously a narrative that touches on a lot of other things, but it's just kind of crazy to think about the way that people purposefully ignore certain data, certain stories, certain information to keep the people that are passionately on their side in the dark so you continue to be a useful idiot. All right, let's play this. This is Sean Hannity. He was talking to Rhino and Senate Majority Leader John Thune about the filibuster, about how they're not going to try to get rid of it because they don't have the votes for it. And Thune says, you know, President Trump would have to talk to all the Republican senators who are against this. It's convenient to say that and not actually show us that it's true. Like, attempt to get rid of it and then see who says no to it. That's a very different version than I'm not even going to try, because I promise we don't have the votes. I want to know. And Thune doesn't want this on the record for reasons that I think you and I obviously can guess. Here we go.
2: Get there. Getting rid of the filibuster, non-starter, you don't have the votes?
3: Well, we don't. I've had this conversation with the president many times, I think, as you know. And I actually suggested at one point that his team come up and sit down and visit with some of my colleagues. So they came up, met with about 20 Republican senators, and 15 were a no on getting rid of the filibuster. The votes aren't there to do it. I know he thinks he can persuade people, but there are a lot of folks who are very, this is a hard position for a lot of Senate Republicans.
1: All right, so here's the thing. And I'm going to pretend that the entire story that Thune just told is in fact true. So he's insinuating that President Trump is deeply aware that there are Republican votes who would vote no if they tried to remove the filibuster. If the president is still calling for this to be attempted, if he's still pushing Thune to try it, then he wants the thing that I want. Then he wants the thing that I think a lot of other people want. We want to know who's who. We want to know who says no. We want to know why they say no. And we want that to potentially impact anyone running for re-election in midterm elections or in, you know, elections in a couple years. We want people to be removed who aren't doing this for the right reasons. Now, granted, there's, I think, a concern that if you lost control of the entirety of the government, if you lost the House, the Senate, and then you lost the presidency to Democrats, that they're just going to do it anyway. And we don't want to make it easier for them, I'd say, to control something that we should control first. But I do think it's true. I think it is going to happen. And so I think the Republicans should absolutely be for it. And they don't want to go on the record because they would become pretty important people to a whole lot of Republican voters and the president who would no longer be happy with them. And we can guess who some of these are. When you say 15 to 20, you definitely want even more information there. So I've never liked the idea that you don't attempt something because you claim to me or to anyone else that you don't have enough support to do it. You should at least try so that we have it on record. That's the part that always becomes, to me, more important. I hate performative politics. I really do. And I hate when both sides do this to the other side to show the American people that barely pay attention to these kind of votes what people think. But I think from a political strategy standpoint, so not necessarily for you and I, because a lot of people probably won't pay attention, but from a political strategy standpoint, you identify people better who might be hiding in the wings somewhere, who might be claiming that they're not people that are against this when they truly are. I like that piece to be exposed for whatever value it winds up having. All right, one last thing I want to play. This is John Fetterman, Senator Fetterman, talking about Democratic Socialists and how insane they are. He's one of the reasonable people in the room now and has been for a little while. It is crazy to think the political career of Fetterman when he struggles with health issues, seems like someone that probably shouldn't be in a political office at all, that he wasn't going to be mentally or physically capable of it, to who he is now. Like there's a lot of Republicans who would rather have a Republican in this seat and not a Democrat, but are pretty grateful that it's him and not someone crazier when they hear him speak about a vast majority of these issues. A case in point is his conversation about the Democratic Socialists of America.
5: Senator, you need a Senate to have a Senate filibuster, and there are some of the people in the party at this point, and especially on the DSA side of things, that want to eliminate the Senate. They want to eliminate the Senate. They want to defund ICE. They want to they want to close down prisons. And when you see all this happening, do you think that this is it? I hear it's a big tent. When we have mainstream Democrats on, they don't really say that. They don't reject a lot of these things. They just kind of say, you know, the DSA will be the DSA. We don't, you know, it's a big tent. We like a lot of ideas. They don't reject some of the most insane ideas. I'm sure that's what you're getting at here. It's insanity.
6: I agree. That's my point. It's like I said that on my own socials. I'm like, this is not a big tent kind of like, well, you know, like, you
1: it'll
6: know, abolish prisons, abolish the border, abolish the presidency, abolish the Pentagon. I mean, these are crazy people. And now they are electing people across our country.
1: Yeah.
6: You know, Colorado, even in my own state, definitely in New York City right now. And some of those people like Mandami are doing dangerous things. Could you imagine if I just announced that you know, I'm going to arrest so-and-so in Pennsylvania, or you're not welcome here in my state?
1: Yeah, it's crazy. Talking about Benjamin Netanyahu, too. They're insane people, and they want power to do insane things with it. And so that's the rub of this whole thing. You want to see them succeed in convincing Democrats to put them into positions to run for you know, any sort of political job. But you want to see them fail to win those jobs, because if these people get into a position of actual power, horrible things seem like they're in all of our futures. Very, very horrible things. Communist, you know, Marxist things. All right, quick break. A lot more. Craig Collins filling in on The Dana Show.
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0: And now, all of the news you would probably miss. 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
1: It is time for Quick Five on the Dana Show, D Lash, Dana Lash Radio and X. A great way to stay connected to her. Thanks to the text from Sergio Sanchez, the amazing broadcaster at KURV in McAllen. He was texting about how stupid the grocery stores are by Mamdami in New York, because margins for a grocery store are like 5%, and Mamdami is selling all of his stuff at 20% less than whatever the list price is at other grocery stores in New York. Communism very much alive and well, scarily, in New York City. Thanks to Sergio for listening to the show, a awesome affiliate of the Dana Show as well. Other stories I saw out there, an AI version of an actress took her job. This isn't like a famous person or a big movie that you and I would notice it in. She was in some sort of like short film thing that was on some website as basically like a YouTube reel. One of those overly acted dramatic things. I guess it even had like a cancer diagnosis storyline. But anyway, she saw the reel a couple months after she made it, and it was not her. It was an AI version of her that was younger and hotter, is what some described it as. But basically doing the same thing, same motions, same acting. This would be terrifying to anybody in the world of acting, seeing this happen, because those little gigs that might be putting some amount of food on the table for you, if this is the profession you're chasing, are going to start to go away and just be stolen by artificial intelligence. Speaking of AI, there's also a story about a professor. This is at Alcorn State University, a history teacher who put a invisible AI prompt into his midterm exam that people did at home, which I thought was incredible. Apparently, you don't notice it in the reading of the question, but AI does. And AI would answer with a specific thing for anyone who just fed the midterm into artificial intelligence and had all the answers pumped out and turned it in. He thought he caught 32 of his students cheating because of the invisible AI prompt, and hopefully has created an avenue for more teachers to do more of the same. To demonstrate that AI is actually doing a whole lot of this homework and people are learning nothing, which is even worse than before when they were learning very little in higher education and mostly being brainwashed. Now they're just being brainwashed without getting any education at all. So that seems uniquely bad. All right, quick break. More about Dr. Anthony Fauci coming up in a bit. This is Craig Collins filling in on The Dana Show.
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1: That's right. 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Producer Steven puts out a lot of awesome stuff. Check that out. One of the greatest ways, as I said, to be up to date on what's going on with the show, at Radio Craig Z. If for some reason, and I've seen some people are doing this, you want to follow me, the idiot fill-in guy who this is my last day, and then Dana will be back again tomorrow on this very, very fancy show. Some quick news stories that I thought were valuable to at least mention. An insane person in Paris killed three people while screaming, "Allah commanded me." We're seeing more and more stories like this. A knife-wielding madman took the lives of three individuals. Social media had some of the actual footage and moments, which is always gross that happens. And I don't really recommend a lot of people watch it, but it's there because this is the world we currently live in. The people that he attacked were all women, aged 19, 24, and 36, before a Good Samaritan confronted and took him down, putting an end to the horrible rampage. But this is the same thing all over again, essentially, with crazy people and horrible reasoning attacking completely innocent individuals. And then mainstream media pretends these people don't exist, or they're not radicalized by certain beliefs that we don't want more of in our country because of how dangerous people like this are. Also in the news, Trump accounts have now reached 7 million signups. Scott Bessent, among others, is praising it as the most successful launch in government history of a thing that gives everybody a free $1,000 for popping out a baby. And then you hold on to that money and it becomes way more later. And if you throw some extra cash in there, you get even more. So I've seen some say that by the time people retire, if they did just very, very simple amounts of additional adding to the funds, a lot of your people retiring with Trump accounts might have $1 million in the bank by the time they're ready to not work anymore. That seems amazing. I wish I had a Trump account. Why didn't they do this 40 years ago is usually the answer or the question I ask every time I see news about that out there. The Trump administration has also urged the Supreme Court to allow an executive order that would deal with mail-in voting. And I want to explain this one because I think a lot of people don't understand it. Essentially, what the president wants to do and what the executive action would attempt to do is create a list of people who are actually citizens and then allow only actual citizens to vote by mail, meaning that even proactively being asked if you wanted to mail in a ballot in crazy states that just fire that out to anybody, you'd have to actually be on a national citizen list in order to get this information, something that the post office itself could use to decide whether or not a ballot should go somewhere. I think this is a Band-Aid on what should be the Save America Act, the Save Act itself, and how much better that would be at preventing people who don't have the right to vote from voting in our elections in all kinds of ways. But it's a smart Band-Aid. I'll put that out there, too. It's a valuable way to go about at least using some of the things that we have at our disposal, the post office among them, to do some good and to potentially prevent some crazy states. 23 states sued. The District of Columbia, I think, also was part of that lawsuit. A federal judge did what a lot of federal judges do, and they circumvented what Trump wanted to do. So now he's asking the Supreme Court to get involved. The way this is covered by mainstream media, this story, is very simplistic. They claim Trump wants to put an end to mail-in balloting through an executive action. That's not even remotely true. But that's the way they want to shape it and the way they want to convince their side to hate someone even more than they potentially already hate him, because that's all they can do. They don't want to actually have a discussion about the substance of the topic. I still think the Save America Act, the Save Act, would be a much better fix to a problem that New Jersey recently demonstrated is absolutely real. The version of "it doesn't happen anywhere at all, how dare you" is over now. Now it is. It happens very, very few times, almost never, a little bit in New Jersey. That's their new version of the goalposts that have been pushed. Just wait till they get pushed to fix some of that. So I think the Supreme Court should review it, potentially agree with the president. Who knows? They have some wild cards on the Supreme Court right now, but they might. And then, good. We would only have people who are citizens voting in our elections. This is what many Americans want, even if the left continues to pretend it isn't. All right. Dr. Anthony Fauci, definitely in the news. A giant story. A lot of tentacles going on there. I think one of the best things is the supercut by Tom Elliott, so I'll play that in a bit. But before that, I actually do want to talk about this interview that the former FDA commissioner Scott Gottlieb did. This was on CNBC, and it's amazing to listen to pushes be made about how corrupt and terrible Fauci was and how much these people want to still protect this man for being just an absolute piece of crap. But Joe Kiernan asked some good questions, and he got really terrible answers to his really good questions. Here we go.
2: Having a reputation totally in the toilet at 85 years, does that hold him to account for what he was responsible for?
3: The yes. Tony Fauci I saw in those emails is not the Tony Fauci I knew over the years. I mean, he was a guy who is sober, who is careful about his public appearances and his statements, was always very thoughtful.
2: Did you figure out the obsession with mainstream media in defending him and, you know, Jake Tapper having, you know, multiple dinners and best friends? And what did that come from? And I know people around here that would call Tony Fauci a hero.
3: Yeah, I can't. Here,
1: I would like to add in how I would ask these questions. Tony Fauci officially sucks. You can't pretend he doesn't suck anymore. He lies. He cares about himself. His ego is ridiculous. He's none of the things that you thought he was. Care to comment on that?
3: Dissect.
2: You don't know why
3: people perceive. I think
2: the
3: different people had

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1: Back in it now, the person telling the most truth in the room was President Trump, and the person doing the most lying was Dr. Anthony Fauci. Like, that, you know, it's funny. I'll say this, and then I'm going to play the Tom Elliott supercut because it's incredible to listen to now in the context of those emails. But I'll say this. So many times, media has tremendous egg on its face. Like, this is the most embarrassing thing they've done and how wrong they got something. The laptop, Hunter Biden's laptop is one example, but there's so many of them that you're sort of just begging someone, maybe not everybody, but at least a couple of these pompous pieces of crap to admit that they're so arrogant in their opinions and they're wrong so much that they've obliterated any level of support they have with most of the American people, not just one side, because not only do they do these things, they then refuse to admit them or apologize for them. Like, you'd love for one person to actually be humbled by this in the world of media. They're not. They're all doubling down, just like Gottlieb was doubling down there, but they shouldn't be. I'm going to continue to coach this in the world and hope that someone listens and does it, and then very much assume that no one will ever listen or do this thing. But I just want one person, a politician, somebody in media, to admit that they're totally a wrong piece of crap. Just one time. And I would love it. I would celebrate that person for being like, you know what? I'm a moron and I apologize for it and I'm going to try to do better and then walk away. Like, don't blame anybody else. Own it. I said it the other day about a different topic. I'll say it again here. I would praise that moment from that, whoever it is, even Dr. Fauci, if he actually came forward. I wouldn't praise all the other terrible stuff he did, but I'd praise that moment of actually admitting that you're a piece of crap that none of them seem capable of doing.
2: The single most respected voice in the pandemic.
1: Oh, God.
2: It's Dr. Anthony Fauci.
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17: The great news is you're sticking around in the Biden administration.
1: Look, I'm going to say one other thing. When you listen to the entirety of this supercut, which that's only a minute, I can't take anymore because it enrages me. I know I'm laughing, but it's because I shouldn't be screaming on the radio. I'm trying to find the silver lining and everything. But if you want to go check it out, at Tom Elliott on X, and you can see the whole 2+ minutes of ridiculous, effusive praise from mainstream media. I'll say this. If you were getting this, if you were the person experiencing this, it would probably be like a drug. You would want more of it because of how ridiculously easy it was to get it. So I'm absolutely blaming Fauci for being a complete pile of crap because of his profession, because of what he does and what he should do with a position like that, care about the health of the American people and not himself. But I imagine some level of like this, it almost to me reminds me of when you hear like a famous musician or someone say how big of a drug it is to go on stage and hear a crazy amount of applause from people and to perform in front of groups of individuals that love you. There is a story about Usher out there in which a fan did not seem to love him, which I thought was funny. But by and large, people who are famous get ridiculously great receptions at their concerts, and it becomes addictive. And so I imagine this was a thing that also got Fauci, especially with the level of insight we have into his brain now and how much he desperately wanted this kind of fame and praise before it started happening. So it was a horrible combination of worst possible person to give this to and ridiculous amount of times that media ended up going the direction of he's a hero to all of us. And apparently he's a hero to absolutely nobody. As once again, we knew

0: this before. We're learning it even more now. And at least some of these people are breaking a little and saying they're, quote, disappointed with the emails. We're going to need a lot more before we actually care about any of your opinions. All right, quick break. A lot to talk about. A Florida man coming up next on The Dana Show.
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0: It's his life mission to make bad decisions. It's time for Florida Man.
1: That's right. It's time for Florida Man on the Dana Show, D-Lash, Dana Lash Radio, and X. Great way to stay connected to everything going on in this very fancy and awesome show and everything going on with the very fancy and awesome Dana Lash. A guy broke into a house in Florida, in South Florida, to make a margarita, was what he said. A guy in Jupiter, Florida, was actually arrested after police found him walking outside of a home he had just broken into. His name is Jeffrey. He is 30. I guess the person who owned the house had their dogs wake them up, a woman, at 6:30 in the morning. She goes downstairs to see a dude wrapped in a towel, at least a towel all around his face. And as soon as she sees him and she's got a gun, the dude's like, my bad, and he left. He jumped over a fence and got out of the home, but I guess not out of the neighborhood. When she walked into her kitchen, she saw vodka, tequila, a few other things out, a lime that had been cut, a knife that was sitting on the counter. The guy really was just making a margarita in somebody's house that's not his. That's a crime. That gets you arrested no matter where you are, no matter what you're doing. So that guy definitely in a lot of trouble. Another Florida man, this guy was in Edgewater area, 20-year-old guy. He was making crazy terroristic threats about a bridge, the South Causeway Bridge, apparently talking to at least one other person who told the cops about this. He was making reference to how you shouldn't go on that bridge anytime soon. He'll explain himself to the feds if he has to, haha. But there's a plan in the works. Apparently, this guy was at least contemplating blowing up the bridge. He and somebody else were investigated by the FBI in 2025 for also making crazy terrorist-like threats. This time, more than just investigation, the guy was booked and put in jail for making a written threat to commit a terrorist act. Some of his communications were via text, so that stuff can be turned over to the authorities. And then one final crazy Florida man story that I saw. A South Florida guy facing multiple charges after deputies say he led law enforcement on a high-speed chase through the Florida Keys. The guy was driving at speeds of more than 100 miles an hour. 41-year-old Harold Walker is the guy's name. He was arrested after deputies attempted to stop a Dodge truck for speeding, and then you run away. I never understand the runaway part. It's just kind of insane and obvious and the kind of thing that happens all the time in this world, and it doesn't really ever work. Like, no one ever succeeds. I don't think I see a lot of stories, and maybe that's because they wouldn't promote them, I don't know. But, like, in the society we live in now, I don't think it's easy to run from the cops. And to be honest with you, I remember talking to somebody about generations of yesteryear where it happened more often. I know a guy who's in his 60s now that was living in a small town as a 20-something or even a teenager that regularly would outrun the cops when they were chasing him and his friends for joyriding around town. That doesn't feel like that's really a thing anymore. And so 41-year-old Harold Walker learned the hard way that you shouldn't do this. You should not run from the authorities. I don't think he even gave a reason. No making a margarita, no I have to go to the bathroom that you often see in stories like this. Just a dude being an absolute moron at 3 a.m. That thinks it's somehow going to work out for him. This is a PSA from this show, from the Dana Show. Do not run from the cops. It's very simple. I think we can all follow it, no matter how fancy or lack thereof of a vehicle you have. Do not run from the cops. All right, quick break, a lot more. Greg Collins filling in on the Dana Show.

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6: Mideast tensions on the rise. I'm Sue Guzman, Fox News. New reports of Iran launching surprise attacks on U.S. forces in the Middle East. The latest from Fox's Kevin Cork.
7: Officials say several ballistic missiles were intercepted. U.S. and Saudi Arabian forces responding with precision strikes on Iran-backed groups in Iraq accused of targeting U.S. troops and Saudi energy sites. Now, this all comes just hours after the president met with the leaders of Ukraine and Israel at the White House. The attacks shattering a brief pause in the fighting as mediators try to get both sides back to the negotiation table after weeks of escalation.
6: President Trump has honored Senator Lindsey Graham at his funeral service in Washington, D.C.
8: President Trump delivered a tribute to Senator Lindsey Graham at the National Cathedral in Washington, D.C.
9: He was a force of nature, and I will miss him greatly.
8: He said for 30 years, nothing of significance happened in the Capitol or even the world without Graham knowing about it, nor a piece of legislation passing without Graham having a say in it.
9: It's a testament to his towering impact that among those mourning him here today are leaders, presidents, prime ministers from all over the globe.
8: The president said while Graham's life was cut short, he lived it to the fullest and died doing the work he was born to do, going out at the top of his game. Jessica Rosenthal, Fox News.
6: The Senate has advanced major sanctions legislation against Russia, a bill that was spearheaded by Lindsey Graham. The official vote expected this week. Bipartisan leaders met with Ukrainian President Volodymyr Zelensky today on Capitol Hill after Graham's funeral service. Zelensky needed U.S. approval for licenses on Patriot defense systems. He says keeping ahead with the newest technology is vital in its war with against Russia.
10: We have to be quicker than Putin because Putin has more people than we, and we have to save our people and use more technologies than people.
6: Zelensky speaking to Fox's Sean Hannity. 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
5: 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On the go.
11: Charging her nearly 8 months later. I'm Jarrett Lewis. Here's what's trending this hour. An Indianapolis woman is charged with driving recklessly and causing the crash that injured a pregnant woman and killed her baby boy. Kai Johnson died in a hospital on December 17th, a few weeks after the crash. Vanity Johnson is Kai's grandmother. She told Fox 59.
12: Just slow down. Going 80, 90 is insane. It's just not safe.
11: 31-year-old LaTanya Berry is the one charged in the fatal incident. Court records state that along with speeding, Berry was intoxicated at the time of the crash. The posted speed limit on 38th Street, where the head-on collision occurred, is 40 miles per hour. A certain kind of camera is coming down in Monroe County. Jake McDaniel explains.
13: Monroe County and Bloomington ending their contracts with Flock Safety. The county only has six cameras, but Commissioner Jody Madeira tells Fox 59 it's worth the cost to end the deal early and get the cameras removed.
14: The cameras need to come down as well as the contracts ending, because as long as the contracts are ended but the cameras remain up, we can't guarantee that the cameras are not functioning.
13: Police still credit the cameras with solving crimes and responding to emergencies. Jake McDaniel, 93 WIBC Mobile News.
11: And the Indiana Recount Commission voting 2-1 on Tuesday against subpoenaing voters in a close Republican primary race for Indiana's 23rd district. Secretary of State Diego Morales sided with the panel's lone Democrat to deny the motion, meaning commissioners have rejected the request from Republican Paula Copenhaver in her race against incumbent Senator Spencer Deary. The votes in that matchup were separated by just three. I'm Jarrett Lewis on the level, on the go, and on WIBC.com. Here's the forecast from the American Standard Cooling Weather Center.
15: Dry and mostly clear conditions remaining in the forecast across central Indiana. Mostly sunny skies stay in place for our Wednesday. Temperatures warming to a high in the low 80s. I'm Fox 59 meteorologist Kendall Wilson for 93 WIBC.
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23: This is The Dana Show. My name is Craig Collins, filling in. Thrilled to be with you. A bunch of stuff out there to talk about. One of those things is that Zoran Mamdani sucks. I think that's the right way to say it. He has launched grocery stores that will undercut other grocery stores by 30% because they're government funded in New York. He's very proud of this. This is just communism. Like, that's just all it is. It's not a nuanced version of it. It's not fair to the grocery stores that cannot charge that low of a price because they, unlike the government, care about making and protecting money. They can't just throw all of it into the trash if that's how they feel. But we'll get to that in a second, because first I do want to play some of the clips from the Biden tapes that are out there. President Biden did an interview, sit down, whatever, with a ghostwriter that took like over 100 hours. This was a collection of phone calls for his book. The ghostwriter's name is Mark. And so Mark is just listening to the former vice president before he's even elected to be the auto pen in chief to, you know, get a book going. And Biden demonstrates how much his brain is already mush multiple times throughout these tapes. I can play some of that, but it's really just sort of disturbing and awful to hear him not remember things, not have a basic grasp of certain dates that you'd think he'd know. And things that wound up being a big part of him not actually being even attempted to be tried for having classified documents he shouldn't have had. The assessment by the special investigators at the time was that, he was old and basically senile. And so a jury hearing him talk would feel compassionate toward him and how little his brain seemed to work. And he was still in the office of president at that. Like, that was crazy to me. When the special counsel came out and said, Joe Biden is an old man with a mushed brain. And of course, the Democrats defended it and said it was horrible and political theater. But it seems entirely true. and he still didn't get removed from that office. He finished a term in which he probably started incapable of thinking. But anyway, here's part of the information that people are absolutely correctly responding to. All the times he admits to his ghostwriter, he had a bunch of classified documents, and even one of these clips where he refuses to give them back, or he didn't want to be caught with them. He knew that he shouldn't have them and didn't seem to care. Here we go.
0: Was high early on, in 09, I just found all the classified stuff downstairs.
23: He just found all the classified stuff downstairs that he was looking for. It seems like he knew it was there. Here he is, even more, talking about the next thing I have here is classified.
0: And then next thing I have here is, this is classified, it's all
23: I'm just going to tell you about it. Doesn't matter. You're a ghostwriter for a book, and I want to make money. This is how we as politicians make money forever off of our political careers. We sign sham book deals. I don't even know why they write the books. To be honest, half of the book could just be blank pages. They don't care. They get a bunch of money even if no one buys it. But this is as damaging as it gets. We have to be thankful to the Heritage Foundation for being the ones that brought Biden to court and fought to have this stuff released. Because it is damaging. Probably the most interesting audio, though, and it's cut out a lot. I was thinking about just jumping ahead, but I'm going to play it because names are redacted. And I think I can guess one of the names that might be said multiple times here. But Biden's talking about documents he has that he claims are gray area, but they're definitely just classified stuff, and how he didn't want to give them back. Again, there's going to be multiple moments of dead air because they cut out the names that Biden was saying. But I'm very curious if any of them are Barack Hussein Obama name being mentioned. Here we go.
0: I'm told by, I guess he checked with you, in order for me to get my get all those presidential notes I had for lunch, the luncheon meetings, I have to go to.
23: Just bleeping out all the stuff we want to hear. Come on, guys. He's got to go where? Where does he have to go?
0: Okay.
23: All right, fine.
0: See if you can get me online while I have you now, okay?
23: Get him on the phone. Can we talk to Barack? I really feel like that's what he's saying. Anyway.
1: This is probably something that goes to the presidential papers.
0: I don't think so. It's in between. I didn't want to turn him in.
1: Right.
23: I really didn't want to turn him in. That's the only thing of substance that we actually get from this audio, aside of all the drop names.
1: Papers.
0: I don't think so. It was in between. I didn't want to turn it in.
23: I really don't want to turn this stuff in. I don't want to give this to anybody, even though it's illegal for me to have it, and I never should have left whatever place I was looking at it with it. And at the time, I'm not the president. I'm the vice president, so I can't even declassify this stuff if that's the road I want to pretend I went to go ahead and take it home. Like, I should not have it at all. It's just crazy. But it demonstrates the thing that President Trump said multiple times. Well, his home was being raided by the feds, is that a lot of presidents, ex-presidents, have a crap ton of classified documents. Almost all of it is insignificant to you, to me, to anybody, because a lot of it's just communication with world leaders. They're proud they have. Now, granted, there's going to be stuff that does matter that probably shouldn't be out there in the ether, but at least as president, you could have declassified it and kept it, which I think President Trump will do this time around. Any document he wants to keep declassified is the road he'll go. But nonetheless, like, it's just crazy to watch this once again play out, once again be kind of the backdrop of the stupidity of these kind of discussions and things that we see so very often because of how, well, darn it, horrible they all seem to be. All right, other things out there. As I said, Mamdani, very proud of his grocery stores. Let's hit play on a couple pieces of audio there.
2: Here's how it will work. Once a month, our five city-run grocery stores will set prices for this core set of goods at 30% below typical retail prices. No exceptions, no gimmicks. The savings will last for the entire month. That means no weekly fluctuations nor sticker shock at the checkout line.
23: This means essentially that companies that are not the government cannot compete with us. That's what he's saying. They can't do it. If prices go up or down for the goods that we've priced 30% below retail prices at the beginning of the month, we don't care about losing money because we want to own this industry. And then eventually gouge everybody for ridiculous amounts of money after all the other companies are out of business. Like, everything about this is horrible. Even if you are as short-sighted as some will be to hear cheaper groceries and decide you want that, to be like, oh, yeah, I want that. That sounds great to me. It's not going to be great. And I bet you the selection of items is going to be terrible as well. And I'm assuming at some point in the next few months, we'll also hear stories about a whole bunch of expired products still on the shelves at government-run grocery stores. They don't run anything well. They're not going to run this well. And yet it's crazy to see Mamdani standing there in front of all of these goods with the giant reduced 30% price banners. But I'll say one last thing about this. I wouldn't blame someone who's in a situation where they're struggling to get by, who would be excited about paying 30% less for food. But this is how they get you, is what I would say in response to that. Like, I wouldn't blame you for going into that store and saving your money. But I do think that this could be upending one of the most important aspects of what makes our country so great. It's obviously doing that because it'll put mom and pop shops out of business first, and then it'll come for the bigger players as it continues to grow, if it does grow, because they don't care about losing your money. And they have other ways to take it. The other ways that they can just get your money back is to tell you when they lost a whole bunch on the grocery stores, they just need more tax money. So, like, they do recoup their costs. They just do it differently, and people need to understand that. It sounds like a dollar store canned food section. That's from Sergio Sanchez. I just got another text from him, and that's hilarious. Yeah, it sounds horrible is what it sounds like, and it's going to be run poorly. We all know that, too. Probably the people who work there are going to get paid terrible amounts of money. Zoran Mamdani was also asked another question while he was touting his fancy grocery stores and how proud he was of the ridiculous savings you can have on them. And this seemed bad. Essentially, a lot of people would rather not have him at the 9/11 memorial service because he's a pile of crap who blames the wrong people for a lot of bad things that happen in our society. So there's many people who would be mourning their friends, their family members, survivors themselves, first responders, who would rather have Mamdani skip it. And maybe not just because all of them disagree with him. Maybe some just don't want political positions infused into something important at remembering people that are lost. And all the way in July now, we're already talking about this kind of idea. And Mamdani's response to the people who were harmed by 9/11 might not want you around is as elitist and crap as you can possibly expect it to be.
3: A number of people who are survivors of 9/11 are calling on you not to go to 9/11 memorial services. I wonder how you feel about the fact that they're trying to keep you away.
4: I will proudly honor the families, the survivors, the first responders forever impacted by that horrific terror attack by standing alongside them at this year's 9/11 commemoration.
23: Can you actually envision this? Because it sounds like it's going to happen. People who don't want you there and you force yourself to stand next to them, and they're already people who are involved, connected to one of the most horrific tragedies, most horrific terrorist attacks that happened in the history of this country, like one that most of us remember and remember where you were and what happened. It's surreal to hear him say that he would force himself into a room around people that he should be nowhere near if they don't want him anywhere near them. That basic level of respect for people who went through something horrific along with the rest of the country, but who actually have a deeper and closer connection to it than the rest of us do. How dare he say he's going to go no matter what? Like, it makes no sense to me. I think a more valuable version of an answer from an actual human being and not a piece of crap would have been, I'm going to invite those individuals to speak directly to me and tell me why they feel the way they do. And if I understand them, which you should, because they're potentially talking to you, maybe they don't even want to take him up on this offer. But if he were to have some sort of correspondence with them and deeply understand their concern, you then don't go. That's the other thing you do. You also choose not to attend. You don't say, I'm going to go no matter what, and I don't even care what they're saying, which is what he said there. That was his answer to said question. All right, we're going to take a break. A lot coming up, less and less time to do it. Craig Collins filling in on The Dana Show.
7: 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You need diverse options when carrying isn't possible. And this is where Byrna becomes a personal security option that you should consider. They have a model called the Byrna CL, also known as their compact launcher, which offers maximum concealability as it's around the size of an iPhone. 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
23: 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Let's do a couple of these. First, I love this story. It is hilarious to me. A Netflix executive got fired for admitting something during a trust exercise. Never trust the company you work for, baby. This guy, who was a pretty high-ranking executive and had worked on fancy movies like Pirates of the Caribbean and the Harry Potter franchise, admitted in some sort of trust thing that he had taken ketamine. He said he was medically told to do it by a doctor. The company didn't love that he was admitting to ketamine use. So inevitably, it led to his firing. The guy says what all of us know, that any sort of moment where the business that you work for tells you to just tell them any secrets you have, it's always a trap. It's never, ever a good thing for you or anyone else. So don't do it, would be my advice. Maybe also don't take ketamine. I don't know. Although if a doctor told you to do it, how is it wrong? Another thing out there, there was a story about how if you eat 4 hours or more before bed, it actually might stave off dementia. Eating closer and closer to bed might be a bad decision, not just for your waistline, but apparently for your brain. Stories like this make me feel horrible, and then I do nothing about them. I'm like, man, I break this rule constantly. Oh, well, I guess I'll do it again later today because I have some leftover pizza in the fridge that I'd very much like to eat. And it's getting closer to bedtime, and I don't care. But anyway, for anyone out there who's trying to protect themselves from any sort of negative health things, yet another study telling a lot of us we're doing things wrong that we can choose to care about or not so much. Also, this story, probably terrible, confirming how little people use spoken language in today's society compared to the past. Communication, spoken word communication, has been driven down by technology. We speak far fewer words as of 2019, not even 2026, as we did in 2005. So many people not rehearsing what it is to move the mouth and say the stuff out loud, and that's probably not good for a whole lot of us. I love a bunch of the end results of these studies where they just basically say the part out loud that all of us can understand as we're reading through it. Like, bad things happening here. Choose your own adventure. If you decide to keep doing that or do something else, just call a person occasionally. Don't always text everyone. Get on the phone with somebody every so often. And then finally, Johnny Depp is making a comeback. He will be in a new movie. I think he's playing Ebenezer Scrooge in A Christmas Carol. A lot of people seem very excited to see Johnny Depp portraying a character in a movie in a theater. Cancel culture didn't get him, mostly because Amber Heard seemed insane in a courtroom when dealing with everything that was that lawsuit and all those accusations. So darn it, the truth might be able to set you free. appears to be the case here. And honestly, from the little I've seen, Johnny Depp looks like a perfect person to play the role, the crazy version of the role that he'll play. Quick break, a lot more, less time to do it. Greg Collins filling in on The Dana Show.
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1: This is the Dana Show. My name is Craig Collins, filling in. Thrilled to be with you. A bunch of stuff out there to cover. Lindsey Graham, his memorial is happening in the Capitol Rotunda building today. In the Capitol Rotunda, I think, is the way you're actually supposed to say that. The vice president, the president, many people eulogizing the late senator. President Trump, just a short bit ago, said that nothing of consequence happened without Lindsey Graham.
2: For more than 30 years, nothing of consequence happened in this Capitol without Lindsey Graham knowing about it. Nothing of significance happened anywhere in the world without Lindsey Graham having a view on it. And no bill became law in the most exceptional republic in human history without Lindsey Graham having a say in it. He was a man who gave America the full measure of his good and mighty heart until that heart itself just gave out. But even though Lindsey's life was cut short while he was still so full of vim and vigor, there can be no doubt that he lived absolutely to the fullest. He died doing the work he was born to do. He was truly a great politician, serving the country he loved to serve so deeply. He went out at the peak of his career, the top of his game, as a legend that every one of us, many of us here today, blessed to know him, and a friend that none of us will ever forget. There was truly nobody like Lindsey Graham.
1: That is the president talking about the late senator. Also, the vice president saying that what he was most moved by was how much Lindsey's staff that all worked with him for a long time. Some had worked with him since before J.D. Vance had graduated high school. They'd been with him so long. But how much his staff all really liked and missed him.
3: So many of you argued with Lindsey, laughed with Lindsey, relied on Lindsey. And I also, of course, want to give condolences to a group of people you sometimes don't hear as often mentioned in the same breath, but I know who loved him, which is his staff. I know all of you worked for him for a long time. Many of you worked for him for longer than, you know, I've been in public service, certainly longer. Some of you even than I've been graduated from high school. I don't mean to age any of you. But what a testament to a man that he has so much loyal and devoted staff.
1: Yeah, that is true, by the way, especially in the world of politics when you see so many people talking about all the horrible things that happen behind closed doors, people having, like, phones and stuff thrown at them. Like, there's so many versions of this person treats their staff like crap. So saying this about Lindsey is valuable. There was a moment where the president of the United States made a joke about how in his script it said everyone liked Lindsey Graham, and he stops himself and says, well, that's not totally true. There were people that didn't like him, but that's not really the focus of today. I thought that was a sort of interesting, I'm not actually going to play it, but an interesting human moment, because it leads me to something else. And I've said this before, and I'll say it again. When an individual passes away, part of what I no longer want to do is argue the political disagreements with a person who can no longer argue back. It doesn't mean I suddenly agree with everything that they said that I disagreed with when they were alive. It just means it's no longer a fair fight. It's no longer something where they get to react to the things that I'm saying. So part of me, thinking it's valuable to talk about the human aspect of someone being lost and the value that they added to people's lives that knew them, like all the things that make any sort of moment like this important to be discussed, part of me also thinks that we should, if we don't mean it, shy away from those moments of I agreed with him all the time, everything he said. There's no need to celebrate the passing of people, and it's horrible how many of us seem to be doing that now in the world of social media, like cheering for our political disagreements to result in someone being either killed or die. It's just disgusting to see that level of humanity be stripped away from people, at least online. I don't know, maybe, hopefully, there's a version of a real-life person that you'd talk to that wouldn't say the same version of a thing that you hear said. But in these moments, what's really important, I think, is just remembering that we're all human. We all won't be here forever. And, you know, that's one thing that does, in fact, unite us. And I think that's all you have to do. And then you move on and talk about whatever is in the news with people who are alive and here to defend themselves. You don't attack the people who can no longer, defend themselves, essentially, at least in the day-to-day discussion. Of course, we can retroactively look at the historical significance of the bad decisions that people make who are long since passed away. I'm not trying to pretend that we can't talk about any of that stuff. I just think that in the immediate aftermath of someone passing, it's just not beneficial to do it. Moving on, another thing that I saw out there that I thought was really interesting, Abby Phillip seemed to be desperate to shut down an argument that happened on her TV show when some people were saying out loud that the Fauci diaries looked bad, that, you know, the Democratic Socialists of America seem insane. There were several moments where Abby Phillip was like, shh, stop talking. We got to move on from this topic because I don't like the people are learning this that are watching CNN for news, which terrifies me that anybody does that and not for entertainment, which is really all CNN is.
4: I think we need to have transparency around what's going on. I think one situation that, frankly, where we saw the government was certainly obfuscating, didn't have any transparency, was Anthony Fauci, who were getting his diaries today. He was purposely obfuscating about that's actually something where we know he was purposely obfuscating.
5: We're sitting here talking about Americans who were killed in theater, okay, as a result of a war. We are not going to pivot to Anthony Fauci's diaries. That's a
1: But also, Abby, you never talked about it. The thing is, we're not going to pivot right now or later when we ask everybody what your favorite ice cream is. We're definitely not going to pivot to Dr. Fauci at that point because we can't talk about it. There are some that are at least admitting that the diaries themselves look bad. Fauci's obsession with his own fame, his joy that he was getting out of the way he was being treated, and the stuff he was lying about, specifically the lab leak theory and how quickly he knew that that was absolutely how COVID happened and that the wet markets only enhanced the spread of it and not actually created it, and how much he denied it because

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1: God. When he was with me, he wasn't even close, and I wasn't very close to him. I dealt with him very little. I didn't agree with many of the things he said. No, he wanted to close up everything. Look at all the states that remained open. Those states remained open. He wanted everything closed. And it just turned out that closing wasn't so good because, you know, it's very interesting. Some of the states that fared the worst in terms of the spread were actually closed. Okay, explain that. Nobody can explain that one.
2: Yeah, we can explain it. It was a terrible decision. By and large, awful, horrible decisions were constantly being made by that administration for all kinds of terrible, awful reasons. A lot of Dr. Anthony Fauci, I think, will be in the news over the next few days if you're listening to the right news. If there's a lot of news like Abby Phillip that is actively suppressing and ignoring this, then the thing that you should learn is you're not listening to the right news because the diaries are incredibly damaging. All right. Caitlin Collins responded to a joke told at her expense by the president at the White House Correspondents' Dinner, an event that we held even after someone tried to kill Trump and anybody in the room a short time ago, the first attempt at the White House Correspondents' Dinner. So this is to be celebrated in and of itself as the United States being the United States and refusing to be intimidated by people who want to do bad things in our country. And during it, Trump said a lot of very nice things about the press, even though he definitely doesn't agree with them or the way that they treat him. But he did say some nice things to them. He then made fun of Caitlin Collins for not smiling, even though he called her an attractive woman, I think young woman. And then he compared her to Dylan Mulvaney, which to me was the funniest part of the whole thing, because it's such a genius trap. If you remember, Dylan Mulvaney, the transgender woman who's a dude, who had a Bud Light campaign of some kind, when he was doing that, everybody on the left was saying how beautiful the guy was. And it was a little confusing to a lot of people being like, really? And so now they're kind of trapped. They can't admit that Dylan Mulvaney doesn't look as good as they claimed Dylan Mulvaney looked a little while ago because it offended Caitlin Collins. That's not okay, but it is hilarious. Here we go.
3: You know, I've covered Trump for 10 years. Yeah. And so I've listened to pretty much all of his speeches for 10 years with very little exception. And so I actually think it's helpful for other people to be able to listen to them in their entirety, which people really don't that much these days. In the room, I think I was not surprised when he insulted me. That happens pretty regularly inside the Oval Office.
4: Yes.
3: This is just a bigger venue where it was happening.
4: Mm-hmm.
3: What was most surprising to me was the room was filled with a lot of his staffers, his cabinet, his allies, Republicans in Congress. It was so quiet in the room during the president's.
2: So a couple things in response to this. The first one, and I've said it before, I'll say it again. Sometimes when you hear a joke that you think is really good, but also very much on the line of what, it, and not even that you think it's inappropriate, just like, man, I wouldn't make that joke. I don't have the courage to make it. A lot of people don't burst into laughter. A lot of people do more of like the shocked reaction and then laugh internally more so than externally. So part of me thinks that potentially some people who were entertained by the comments that Trump was making in the room weren't laughing every single second of it because they were bold jokes to be made. The second thing, though, is I bet you a lot of the staff already read the speech because this part of the speech he was reading. And so I bet you a bunch of people had seen it, knew it was coming and had laughed about it already and were just waiting to see how Caitlin Collins would react when the shot is fired. So I bet you a lot of people had seen the show before, essentially, is the way to see it in the world of comedy. And you don't usually laugh hard the fifth or sixth time you hear a joke compared to potentially the first time. But it's an either or to me. There might have been people entertained who didn't, you know, burst into loud laughter. And there might have been people who knew this was coming. One final thing before we take a break that I think is interesting. CNN gave some polling data as far as how unfavorable the DSA is, the Democratic Socialists of America. And they even compared it to the Tea Party back in 2010 and how the Tea Party was more liked by people in general than the DSA is now. This seems to be political suicide, allowing these types of thoughts, get rid of borders, get rid of jails, get rid of the

0: Senate. These types of thoughts to be at the forefront of your political party, but they're quickly becoming the norm in a lot of Democratic races. And a lot of prominent Democrats are also saying they don't want to kick anybody out of a room, even though they demand all the time that conservatives do exactly that, that the most radical, crazy of us on our side should not even be allowed to be on a podcast interview of some kind. But them, they're allowing them to win political races, potentially. Here we go.
1: A new Tea Party. Net favorable opinion of the Tea Party back in June of 2010 versus the Democratic Socialists of America, the DSA, right now. Remember, the Tea Party helped keep Democrats control of the United States Senate back in 2010 because Republicans ran all these candidates that were just seen out of the mainstream, right? Christine O'Donnell in Delaware. How about Ken Buck in Colorado? How about Sharon Angle, who did the impossible Nevada and helped get Harry Reid another term in the United States Senate? Well, their net favorable rating back in June of 2010, 13 points underwater. Not too hot to trot.
0: Not
1: too hot to trot.
0: Pretty bad.
1: But not absolutely terrible compared to the DSA now. 25 points underwater, twice as unpopular as the Tea Party was back in June of 2010.
0: So the lesson here is the Tea Party sabotaged the Republican Party and their ability to, say, create a red wave and win some elections. It might happen again. The Democratic Socialists of America may push their party to a horrible place where they lose races that they expected to win, and I am cheering for that. However, I will say that it feels like you're playing with fire, because part of me is afraid some of these politicians might win on a grander scale, and that would be horrible for our country because they disagree with the most essential values and most important beliefs of what makes this country great. Quick break, a lot more. Craig Collins filling in on The Dana Show.
2: Super Beats, they have a new watermelon flavor. You guys are familiar with the chews, right? The hard chews. Blah, blah, blah, science and all this other stuff. I don't care about that. It doesn't taste horrible. It's not a giant horse pill. Two chews is all it takes. This is something I can take actually super easily because the giant horse pills of all of these other things that promise to do what Super Beats does way better, just doesn't cut it. 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
1: This is the Dana Show. My name is Craig Collins, filling in. Thrilled to be with you. Dana is back tomorrow with a lot of cool things planned to be talked about tomorrow, I'm sure, on the show. So one more day of me at D Lash, Dana Lash Radio on X. Great way to stay connected to her and all the cool stuff that she's up to. At Radio Craig C. If for some reason you want to make me look more legitimate in this industry, I believe is the way I've been joking about it. I don't do a lot on social media. Don't have much of a following there. Would like it to be more. All right. A California man was stranded at sea for more than a month. He miraculously survived and was recently found kind of off the coast of Hawaii. The story is crazy. The guy was eventually out of water during his month-long just being adrift at sea when his motor ran out of gas. He was surviving by putting seawater into bags and then licking the condensation off the bags that obviously didn't have salt in it. So that was fairly smart. He mostly ate oatmeal that he had with him for as long as he could until I think he ran that. And then he was eating squid and stuff that popped up on his boat. He made PVC pipes into kayak paddles to paddle his way into an area where people would inevitably find him. Just an incredible story of a human being that was destined or determined to survive no matter what. And then finally, one other funny story. In Texas, people are calling in this time of year to the police, worried that dogs are stuck in drains because they think they hear dogs barking. It's not dogs. It's frogs, and they're mating. It just sounds like dogs. So everything's fine. No need to go in and help anybody doing what they're doing in there. That's it. Talk to you next time. Craig Collins filling in on The Dana Show.
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7: Remembering Lindsey Graham, I'm Ted Lindner, Fox News. The late senator, honored with a funeral service at the National Cathedral in Washington, his casket brought into the cathedral Tuesday, where President Trump remembered him as a true American original.
8: Lindsey rose from a small town in rural South Carolina, a place he loved so much, to become a constant fixture of American politics at the highest level, and a force to be reckoned with all over the world.
7: Lindsey Graham was 71 when he died earlier this month of an aortic dissection, not long after returning from a trip to Ukraine. Ukrainian President Volodymyr Zelensky also attending the service, along with Israeli Prime Minister Benjamin Netanyahu, members of Congress, and members of President Trump's cabinet. A pause in fighting between the U.S. and Iran has been broken, sort of. The U.S. military says American and Saudi forces struck sites used by Iran-backed militias in Iraq. The airstrikes following Tehran launching multiple ballistic missiles at American forces in the Middle East. Meanwhile, Zelensky on Capitol Hill following the Lindsey Graham funeral. Zelensky meeting with senators to stress the importance of legislation to stiffen Russian sanctions. A measure passed the Senate. Zelensky also needing U.S. approval on licenses for Patriot missiles.
9: Today we had a very good meeting with President Trump. He accepted that he will give us licenses. And then I had meeting with the representatives of production, very strong military companies of the United States. I hope that we will do co-production. This is very important.
7: Zelensky speaking with Fox's Sean Hannity. And the Japanese Prime Minister saying at least 13 people have been found dead so far after that powerful earthquake that shook part of southwestern Japan. Search crews continue to look for survivors of the 7.1 magnitude earthquake, that earthquake striking late on Tuesday afternoon. 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
14: Still sad, but a little more relieved. I'm Jarrett Lewis. Here's what's trending this hour. An Indianapolis woman is facing a half dozen felony charges, including reckless homicide, for a fatal crash that killed a baby boy on the city's east side late last year. 31-year-old LaTanya Berry is now charged with killing Kite Johnson, who passed away in a hospital 3 weeks after the crash on December 17th.
15: She was sitting out here just waiting to make the turn and was hit head on.
14: Vanity Johnson is Kite's grandmother. She works next to where the crash happened on East 38th Street. Court records say Berry was driving at more than twice the legal limit on the road when she hit the other car head-on. A person detained in a jail says he missed critical medication and suffered an injury. Ryan Hedrick reports on the action taken by an advocacy group.
16: The ACLU of Indiana's staff at the Miami Correctional Facility failed to provide medication to a man being held by ICE, leading to a seizure that sent him to the hospital. The lawsuits also claim officers pepper sprayed him through a cell door while he was injured and confused. The ACLU says those actions violated his rights and is suing the prison's medical provider and the officers involved. Ryan Hedrick, 93 WIBC Mobile News.
14: An IndyCar unveiling on Tuesday, the new race car that will make its debut in the 2028 season. The first renderings of the IR28 car were shown off in a video posted to social media that was narrated by award-winning actor and star of The Odyssey, Matt Damon. Series leaders like IndyCar president Doug Bowles say the car has a modernized look that will bring faster lap times and improve raceability. I'm Jarrett Lewis, on the level, on the go, and on WIBC.com. Now the forecast from the American Standard Cooling Weather Center.
17: Dry and mostly clear conditions remaining in the forecast across central Indiana. Mostly sunny skies stay in place for our Wednesday. Temperatures warming to a high in the low 80s. I'm Fox 59 meteorologist Kendall Wilson for 93 WIBC.
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0: land of America and the gateway to the West. Good morning, good evening, wherever you may be across the nation, around the world. I'm George Norrie, and this is Coast to Coast AM. Later tonight, we'll dabble with the occult. Here's what's happening. Ukrainian President Zelensky was at the White House on Tuesday for talks with President Donald Trump as he looks to shore up support for Ukraine at a time when the Russia and Iranian conflicts have shown signs of converging. The meeting comes as the U.S. war against Iran and Russia's full-scale invasion of Ukraine reach critical junctures. President Trump has paused airstrikes against Iran for a few days as part of a push to give diplomacy another chance, while Zelensky has been galvanized by a fury of deep strike successes on Russian territory. Here's more with Tom Danheiser. Tommy?
1: Well, George, Russia says more than 400 Ukrainian drones targeted the Moscow region overnight, with air defenses intercepting dozens before they reached the capital. The attack came just hours before Ukrainian President Volodymyr Zelensky was expected to meet U.S. President Donald Trump, adding fresh tensions to an already volatile conflict as diplomatic efforts continue alongside escalating battlefield attacks. U.S. and Saudi forces launched attacks on Iran-aligned groups in Iraq in retaliation for drone attacks in the past 30 days, including attacks on Saudi Arabia's oil facilities. These came shortly after the U.S. also accused Iran of firing multiple ballistic missiles in an attempted surprise attack on its forces at a base in Jordan. Meanwhile, Iran has warned it will take any action, including resuming war, to keep control of the Strait of Hormuz. This as Iran and Oman have exchanged proposals regarding the future management of the Strait of Hormuz, as points of contention continue to exist between the two nations whose territorial waters border the strategic waterway. In comments to Iranian state media on Tuesday, Kazem Gharibabadi, the country's deputy foreign minister for legal and international affairs, said Tehran rejects any Omani proposal for an equal division of transit routes between the two countries. And oil prices rose over 4% to rebound from earlier losses, with WTI crude trading around $82.43 a barrel and Brent crude near $87.81 a barrel. George?
0: Thank you, Tom. Dr. John Curtis is called the onlinecolumnist.com. Let's get his perspective on what's happening. John?
2: Yeah, George, today's surprise attack is no surprise to anybody because we know that, you know, Iran has a real strategic advantage here, playing the hybrid war, guerrilla warfare game with the United States, basically. All they have is missiles and drones. And that's really all Ukraine has. When you talk about, you know, Ukraine's bravado, you know, I mean, and Zelensky, you know, asking the European Union for hundreds of billions of euros in order to keep this war going. Zelensky acts like the war would be going if the bill was not footed by the EU at this point. So, when it comes to the Iran war, George, when you look at the fact that the price of oil dropped yesterday, well, this is, you know, a couple days ago, from close to like $90, $92 a barrel, that's for West Texas intermediate crude, down to $78 a barrel in the matter of like 20, it was maybe 24 hours, maybe 36 hours. This war, and as soon as Trump announces a pause in fighting, and no one knows really what the pause is about. There's some speculation that they've really running low on Patriot missiles, which is a problem because sure, that's how they defend their assets in all of the Middle Eastern countries in which they have bases. So, whether they were trying to have a pause in order to reload is anyone's guess at this point, but it doesn't look like the pause is going to last very much longer. I mean, it could, but it also, could start up again. But what is the war really about when oil prices can skyrocket like that and then within 24 to 36 hours drop like that? It means that Wall Street is not too impressed with this war that's going on. They don't see any end to it. They see no strategy to it. They see no way of exiting the war at this point. And Trump is caught between a rock and a hard place because he can't leave without having some control of that Hormuz Strait. And the EU has been utterly worthless to the United States in terms of offering any, you know, military or any other coherent plan in order to regain control over that strait. So this thing is not really a war. It's a scrum, a skirmish, an altercation. I wouldn't call it a war, you know, at this point, George. It's a back and forth trying to negotiate, you know, terms of, you know, of, you know, an end point, but we're a long way away from that.
0: Big time. It's a quagmire, to be sure. Thank you, John. 13 people dead in Japan as a 6.8 magnitude earthquake hit Japan's southern island of Kumamoto. It has left many more people trapped after a shopping mall partially collapsed. Several also unaccounted for at a paper factory there. And a highway bridge has buckled. Japan's prime minister said authorities will work through the night to coordinate the rescue operations. Tractor Supply Company is closing 75 underperforming PetSense pet stores locations across the country and slowing its new store growth plans. Let's check in with Catherine Austin Fitz. Catherine, retail's getting plugged. What's going on?
3: So retail is shrinking. Tractor Supply is the largest retailer in the rural areas in the United States. And in 2016, it bought PetSense, which was at the time sort of small retailer to, you know, obviously pets. And George, they're just, you know, they're what they're saying is stores that aren't making money, we're going to close. It's mostly in the southern United States. And what I would say is that the economy is soft and the rural economy, you know, is probably particularly soft. So this just shows you more shrinking as the economy struggles with inflation.
0: Does it seem like companies like Amazon are crushing these retail stores?
3: Part of it is the shift to online, but I don't think that's the big part. I think the big part is that the, you know, we're watching a tsunami of monetary and fiscal stimulus to a small number of corporations that is creating monopolies with government money. And it's a centralization of the economy. It's been going on for 20 or 30 years. It's accelerating, and it's basically, you know, it's making lots of billionaires, but it's not, you know, it's shrinking the tax base everywhere. It's a very dangerous government policy, and it's causing enormous misallocation of capital.
0: Big time. Thank you, Catherine. Appreciate it. In a moment, Anthony Hamilton back with us as we talk about his work, Mind, Time, and Power, Transforming the Present, and let's see what happens next on Coast to Coast AM.
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0: And welcome back to Coast. George Norrie with you. Anthony Hamilton back with us, a retired communication professor from Capilano University in North Vancouver, Canada. He's an author. One of his books is called Mind, Time, and Power. He's exploring the new model of consciousness that gives us the power to change the past, transform the present, and create the future that we want. Anthony, welcome back. How have you been?
1: I've been great, George. How are you? It's nice to hear your voice again.
0: Always a pleasure, my friend. You've been busy, huh?
1: I'm always busy, as a matter of fact. I got a couple of things on the go here. At the moment, I happen to be up. I can look out my window. I can see the Alaska Highway. I got invited to do a little bit of work up in northern British Columbia about a week ago. So that's where I'm speaking to you from right now.
0: Great. How did you get involved in studying the field of time?
1: Well, I had no choice.
0: Oh, really? Know? What happened?
1: It landed on me, right? I was a happy-go-lucky little kid living in Nova Scotia, and we just finished playing baseball, which was one of my favorite things to do. And I was walking home through a field. I fell asleep, and I had a dream. And in that dream, I saw myself. It was like I was sort of out of my body watching myself at the age of 32 leading some kind of a workshop or training or class or something. And I instantly knew that I was going to be, at that age, I was going to be a writer, a speaker, a university professor. I was going to be married to an Asian woman. I was going to be traveling around the world, helping people use their inner power to create a better life for themselves. And all of this just happened, boom, in like a flash of lightning. And I woke up from this dream and I went, whoa, you know, what happened to me? This was something very unusual. And I've been thinking about that dream ever since then. So that's over 70 years ago now.
0: Wow.
1: And so immediately after that dream, when I woke up from it, I thought, I think God just talked to me. Because I was from a religious family, you know, and that was the framework that I was used to thinking in, you know. And so I thought, well, I've been reading in Sunday school about prophets and people that know the future in advance and can interpret dreams and things like that. But I don't think I'm one of those. I'm just me. You know, I'm just a 10-year-old kid, right? So I immediately started trying to figure out how such a thing could happen to me. And I thought, you know, whatever it is that happens to me, you know, whatever this experience was, it must happen to lots of people. They just don't talk about it, or they don't know what it is, so they forget about it, or they dismiss it as some kind of a fantasy. But for me, it was so real. I thought, I need to figure out what this is. So I started reading everything I could find about consciousness and the mind and time travel and space travel, and reading books on consciousness, reading books on success, because I was supposed to be teaching people about success. So I devoured dozens and dozens and dozens of books on personal growth, the secrets of success, you know, think and grow rich, and trying to figure out how it's possible to get a dream or a flash of insight from what I came to call my future self. And I thought, you know, if this happened to me, it must happen to lots of people. How come you don't hear about it? Well, what I eventually realized was you do hear about it. You hear about it all over the place, but you just miss it. You know, because we don't have a model of the mind or a model of consciousness that says it's okay to get information from the future. We know we can get information from the past because we have this thing called memory. And I assumed And right up until 1995, scientists the world over assumed that memories were stored in the brain someplace, like a groove in your brain, kind of like a groove on a record or on a cassette tape or something like that, you know. But how is it possible to have information from the future, because the future hasn't happened yet? So I was trying to find an explanation for this. And one of the things that I was reading was about Albert Einstein and his theories of relativity, because he was talking about, he said, there is no time, there is no space, there's space-time. And what's true about time is true about space. The rules and the laws of time and space are mirror images of each other. So I thought, aha, well, one of the things I know about space is that information passes through it. Like you and I are having this conversation now, and you're in a completely different part of the world than I am, and yet the information is going back and forth between you and I. So I thought, maybe that's what memory is. And if memory is some kind of a connection through time, if thinking is really information passing through time, then that not only explains how I can remember the past, but it explains how I can get information from my future self. And it explains how anybody, if they want to be successful, they need to have a goal. And when they think about that goal, they make a connection to the future me or the future you that has achieved that goal. And that connection is what we call ambition, goal setting, visualization, planning, expectation. And that's the key to living a better life, is to decide on the kind of future you want, to decide on your future self, really, and to connect with that future part of you, and to get information and get guidance from that part of you.
0: Anthony, did you have to turn to anybody for guidance and help, or did you learn this all on your own?
1: Well, like I said, I read a ton of books on it, because everybody that I talked to, if I ever mentioned it to them, they looked at me sideways like there was something wrong with me. And I was driven to come up with an answer that was a simple way to understand what this experience was for me. Because I thought, either I'm crazy, either I'm insane, or the way that we're taught about the mind and consciousness and how the mind works and how thinking works is completely wrong. And what I eventually figured out after about 20 years is the second part, you know, that the way we think about the mind and thinking and planning is completely wrong.
0: When you look at things like time, consciousness, memory, is there a connection there?
1: Absolutely. Well, what the scientists discovered in 1995 using a functional MRI, these were scientists working to try and find where in the brain memories are.
0: Well, I think we've lost you. Try to get him back on the phone. Anthony has disappeared on us, so try to get him back. He's on Zoom, and he's out of Vancouver, Canada, and that could be part of the problem. But Tommy's in the back, and he'll try to get him back on. We're talking to Anthony Hamilton, who's a retired communication professor from Capilano University in northern Vancouver, Canada. He is an author. His book is called Mind, Time, and Power. And he's exploring the new model of consciousness that gives us the power to change the past, transform the present, and create the future that we want. And he's talking about the possibility of how all this is tied together. Imagination, which we've been talking about this week. Memory, thinking, field connections, and things like that. So we'll try to see what we're doing. Tommy, how are we doing back there? We're going to get him? We've got you back, Anthony?
2: I don't know. Let me see if I can get on here.
0: I got you on the phone.
2: So stay, yeah, you got me on the phone.
0: Stay right where you are. We'll keep you on the phone for now.
2: It looks like it's trying to reconnect on Zoom here.
0: Yeah, let's stick with the phone for a couple minutes, and then we'll have Tommy come back and talk to you in a few seconds, all right?
2: Okay, great, George. Thanks.
0: But we were talking about how all this is tied together, but you learned it at a very young age, didn't you?
2: Well, what I eventually figured out was that a connection to the future is the same as a memory of the past. That the same as you and I are connected now through the phone or through the computer, the mind works that same way. That when I remember the past, what I'm doing is I'm connecting to a time that doesn't exist anymore, right? I mean, I can remember being in high school. Well, that was decades ago, but I can remember it because what I learned is that a part of my mind, a part of my consciousness, actually travels through time and revisits that time that I call being in high school.
0: All right, hold on for a second, Anthony. We're going to take a short break, but we'll come back and talk more about your incredible work, Mind, Time, and Power, right here on Coast to Coast AM.
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0: And what's coming?
3: This has been an ongoing line of heavy thunderstorms that has prompted the severe thunderstorm warnings across the entire city of Indianapolis.
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1: We'll take your calls next hour with Anthony Hamilton, so make sure you're part of the program. 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

0: Welcome back, George Norrie, along with Anthony Hamilton, as we talk about his work, Mind, Time, and Power. Anthony, if you had that moment to talk with Albert Einstein, what would you have asked him?
1: Well, I suppose I would have asked him what he thinks about information moving through time, because that was the insight that I got. And, you know, the way it happened was really strange. It wasn't a direct route. I mentioned that one of those ideas that I had in that flash of insight was the idea that I was going to be a university professor.
0: Sure.
1: Well, I assumed, you know, I was going to go to high school, I was going to go to university, was going to get a BA, an MA, a PhD, and become a university professor. That's what I thought. But my life ended up completely on a different track. By the time I got to high school, I was so frustrated and so fed up, because all the reading and all the research I had done to try and figure out this dream of mine actually led nowhere. There were so many confusing ideas about what psychic ability is. People like Nostradamus can predict the future, but if you want to know what's going to happen in the future, you have to be some kind of spiritual entity like a saint or something, none of which seemed to apply to me. So I basically got so frustrated and I became so disenchanted with school that I more or less dropped out of high school. I didn't exactly fail, but the problem was I had such a chip on my shoulder because this dream had become more of a curse than anything else. So when I graduated from high school, I didn't have enough marks to go to university. And I thought I'd completely blown it. Here, I had this great insight into my destiny, and now I've completely ruined it. So I became depressed, angry, frustrated. I was drinking too much. I was smoking too much. I had gained about 50 pounds in weight. I was depressed, you know. And I thought, my life is completely ruined. But eventually, I managed to get myself back on track when I started reading some books about the power of goal setting. Because, as I mentioned, I was reading all these books about how to be successful. And what I realized about every book said you have to have a goal. So I took a course from a company called Success Motivation Institute, which is a company founded by a brilliant entrepreneur called Paul J. Meyer out of Waco, Texas. And that course taught me the system that he had devised for breaking down your dreams and your fantasies and setting some goals for your life. So I started teaching this program of Paul J. Meyer's. I worked with one of his affiliates for a while, and I became somewhat of an expert in teaching people how to set goals. And

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1: Mind Power Group in Portland, Oregon. And we'd love to have you come down there and teach this program to some of our students. Would you like to do that? So I said, yeah, of course. So I ended up traveling down to Portland, Oregon and teaching this class in the power of the mind to achieve your goals and the power of the imagination to explore your inner world. And in one of these classes that I was teaching in Portland, Oregon, I had everybody in the class, you know, close your eyes, imagine that you're outside in a beautiful place.
2: Mm-hmm.
1: And everybody in the class was sitting there with their eyes closed. And I suddenly realized, this is my dream. This is what I saw in my dream. I'm in a foreign country. I'm being paid to teach people how to improve their lives by using their inner power, their power of their mind. So that reignited this whole dream again, and I realized that if thinking was a connection, that obviously I could remember being 10 years old. At the time, I was 32. So I thought, you know, if thinking is not what I thought it was, which was sort of a scratch in my brain someplace, but was actually information that was moving through time, then that would explain how I was connected to that 10-year-old kid, and the 10-year-old kid was connected to me. So that explained that dream. And it also explained why the power of goal setting that I had learned from Paul J. Meyer was so powerful. Because what is a goal but a memory of the future? It's a point in the future that you want to get to. It's a destination in the future, the same as a memory is a kind of a destination in the past, right? So this was the beginning of me realizing, aha, what Einstein said about information passing through, or at least that the laws of time and the laws of space were mirror images of each other. I thought if information can move through space, maybe information can move through time. So this was the beginning of me realizing that thinking is literally picking up information from the past and the future. And this is what my book, Mind, Time, and Power is all about. And what I realized is some of the things that I had studied when I was looking for the answer, you know, and also what I had learned in Sunday school is that one statement I remember from the Gospel of Thomas said that the power of God is spread all over the earth, but the people don't see it. And I thought, that's exactly right. Everybody who we admire, you know, from the architects who design our buildings, to the actors that make our movies, to the sports figures that we watch playing basketball or football or golf or whatever it happens to be, all of those people are in the position they're in because they had a vision of themselves in the future, either as an engineer or an architect or a sports figure or an actor. And that thought they had, that connection, that inspiration that they had for the future, which they could call a dream or a goal, that inspired them to do what it took to become that person in the future.
2: Did you find that when you got into this, it made you a more enlightened human being?
1: Well, what I recognized was that all of the information that I had read about people with psychic ability, it all came down to the exact same process. That when you are thinking of the past, in a sense, you're making a telephone connection to your past self. And when you're setting a goal, it's like you're making a telephone call to your future self. And you connect with that part of you that Carl Jung

0: called an archetype. So your future self is an archetype, the same as your past self is an archetype. And you can connect with your past self. You can remember when you first had the idea to become a broadcaster many years ago, and something about that idea of getting into radio and becoming a broadcaster inspired you enough that you took the steps necessary to end up having the life that you have. And that's true for everybody who's successful. You know, we've all heard that story of the skinny Austrian kid who was reading about a bodybuilder named Reg Park, who became Mr. Universe and then became a movie star. And you know Reg Park. I mean, I can remember watching that original movie, Hercules, right?
1: Sure.
0: And Arnold Schwarzenegger said, hey, if Reg Park can do that, I can do that. I can become a bodybuilding champion, building my muscles. I can move to America. I can get into show business. I can become a movie star, because he was copying what Reg Park did. And we look at these people and we say, well, how do they do what they do? And we come up with this word called, oh, they have a talent, you know, or they're just lucky or something like that. Well, it's ridiculous. They're not lucky. They're not talented. What it is they get inspired by seeing something or somebody in the future, and they say, I want to do that.
1: Since all this has happened to you, what has been what would you say, Anthony, is the most profound thing you've learned about all this?
0: Well, the most profound thing that I've learned is that your mind is a time machine, that thinking is a kind of a wormhole through time. And I was watching a video the other day on YouTube, and your listeners can watch this. It's called Time Travel Through Wormholes. And the physicists now, the quantum physicists, the successors of Albert Einstein, have been studying his theory of relativity and time and space, you know, for the last 100 years. And one of the consequences of that theory is the idea that we live in a universe of multiple possibilities, multiple universities, or multiple realities, and information can pass through what they call a wormhole from one reality to another. And in my book, I say this is what thinking is. The imagination is a wormhole. It connects you to the past, it connects you to the future, and it connects you to a whole series of past selves and past experiences, some positive, some negative, and it connects you to a whole series of possible future realities too. And it's so obvious once people get the idea that your imagination is the thing that connects you in the past and you in the present and you in the future. And anytime you set a goal, doing something as mundane as going to the store to buy your groceries, you can go to the store, you plan your, you know, you plan your trip to the supermarket, you're going to buy your groceries. You can see yourself in your mind's eye going to the store. That's a connection between you in the present and you in the future. Then you go to the store, you buy the groceries, you're walking down the aisle looking for the yogurt that's on sale, and you can remember being at home writing your shopping list. You're connected to the past you deciding to go to the store to buy groceries. So this connection that you make between your future self and your past self and your present self, I believe, that's what thinking is.
1: And why was all this created?
0: Well, who knows? I mean, now what they're talking about is that maybe the mind is the universe, right? You watch people like, you know, Neil deGrasse Tyson or Brian Greene, these physicists, and, you know, they're talking about Einstein's theory of relativity actually describes the work of consciousness. That Kip Thorne, the physicist, talked about time travel being a real possible thing. And to my mind, every thought is an instance of time travel. And it happens so subtly and so often that we simply miss it. It's like Thomas said in the Bible, you know, the work of God is everywhere and people don't see it.
1: And you believe that your future self is out there already, right?
0: Absolutely. And not only me. You know, one of the people I studied was a guy who you've heard of named St. Augustine. Mm-hmm. He was writing in the 4th century. The 4th century, 1,600 years ago. And he said in his book, The Confessions, that both the past and the future exist in my mind, and they both have a reality of sorts to them. And that, to me, is so brilliant, because it's a reality of sorts. It's not a physical reality. Like when I imagine myself going to the store to buy some peanut butter because I'm out of peanut butter, I see myself going to, you know, to my favorite grocery store to buy the peanut butter. Then I go to the store to buy the peanut butter. I'm actually visiting myself in the future, only now, of course, it's called the present. I take the peanut butter. I bring it home. I have changed my life because of that property of consciousness to visit a possible future where I had some peanut butter, and I followed my plan and I did it, and now I go home and I have my peanut butter. So it happens every single time you do anything.
1: Can the future be altered?
0: Absolutely. You can alter it anytime you want. You can turn left or turn right the next time you drive downtown, and you can take a different route. You know, it happens so often, 50,000 times a day. That's what the psychologists tell us. We have 50,000 thoughts a day. But if you think back to the time you bought your house, for example, right? There's a practical example. You know, you decide that you're going to buy a house. So you and your wife discuss the house, for example. You know, you find a realtor, you talk to the banker, you get the mortgage arranged, you go around, you decide what part of the neighborhood you want to live in. You look at houses, you choose a house. You may make an offer on one, and it's turned, you know, it's not accepted. So you make an offer on another one. Eventually it gets accepted, and you find yourself living in this house. And you go, wow, you know, our goal was to buy a house, and we did it. Here we are living in our house. But you could have lived in another house, and you could sell the house and still move to another house. So that's the way I understand the scientists when they're saying that there's multiple universes out there.
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7: Proxies targeted in Iraq. I'm Sue Guzman, Fox News. U.S. Central Command says U.S. and Saudi forces hit sites used by Iran-backed militias used to carry out attacks against American forces in the Middle East.
8: Officials say several ballistic missiles were intercepted. U.S. and Saudi Arabian forces responding with precision strikes on Iran-backed groups in Iraq accused of targeting U.S. troops and Saudi energy sites. Now, this all comes just hours after the president met with the leaders of Ukraine and Israel at the White House. The attacks shattering a brief pause in the fighting as mediators try to get both sides back to the negotiation table after weeks of escalation.
7: Fox's Kevin Cork. Meanwhile, Jordan's military says the country's air defenses there have intercepted five missiles launched from Iran. Israeli Prime Minister Benjamin Netanyahu says he is skeptical about any deal with Iran.
9: It's our common resolve to make sure that Iran doesn't get nuclear bombs to threaten every American with.
7: Netanyahu there commenting on Fox's Hannity. The Senate advancing major sanctions legislation against Russia. That was a bill spearheaded by the late Senator Lindsey Graham. Vladimir Zelensky asking the U.S. for its approval for licenses on Patriot defense systems. He says keeping ahead with the newest technology is vital in their war with Russia.
10: We have to be quicker than Putin because Putin has more people than we, and we have to save our people and use more technologies than people.
7: Zelensky speaking to Fox's Sean Hannity. The Senate has confirmed Jay Clayton to lead the nation's intelligence agencies. Clayton succeeds Tulsi Gabbard, who left to care for her husband, who has cancer. A newly released audio tapes disclosed by a conservative activist group appear to show former President Joe Biden sharing classified information with a biographer. About 3 hours worth of audio and 117 pages of transcripts were released by the Oversight Project after Biden lost a legal fight to keep the conversations private. 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
14: Bringing all the emotions. I'm Jarrett Lewis. Here's what's trending this hour. The woman who police say caused a head-on crash that injured a pregnant woman and later killed a baby is now charged with multiple felonies. The charges against LaTanya Berry include reckless homicide. The collision happened on East 38th Street the day before Thanksgiving. Guy Johnson died in the hospital 3 weeks later.
15: It's been a lot. I mean, day to day, there's ups and downs, especially for her. I mean, not just physically, but mentally, emotionally.
14: Vanity Johnson, who's Kai's grandmother, told Fox 59 her daughter, Kyra, is still recovering from her injuries. She was 8 months pregnant with him at the time of the crash. The widow of Delaware County Deputy Blake Reynolds reaching a settlement in her wrongful death lawsuit against the trucking companies involved in her husband's death. The details of the settlement are confidential, but the attorney's office representing Allison Reynolds confirmed that a settlement has been reached. Corporal Reynolds was struck and killed while helping a stranded truck driver on I-69 North in Delaware County back in November. And Notre Dame making a landmark announcement this week about a change in their team's uniforms. Lynn Clark reports.
16: SoFi becomes the official financial services partner of Irish Athletics and the first corporate brand featured on uniforms across Notre Dame's 26 varsity sports. The company will also establish a $1.4 million annual fund supporting scholarships, financial education, and career development. In addition, two walk-on athletes will receive full tuition scholarships each year. Len Clark, 93 WIBC Mobile News.
14: 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The forecast from the American Standard Cooling Weather Center.
11: Dry and mostly clear conditions remaining in the forecast across central Indiana. Mostly sunny skies stay in place for our Wednesday. Temperatures warming to a high in the low 80s. I'm Fox 59 meteorologist Kendall Wilson for 93 WIBC.
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0: And welcome back. George Norrie along with Anthony Hamilton. His website is linked up at coasttocoastam.com, and his book is called Mind, Time, and Power. And we're talking about changing our inner world. This is a fantastic topic, don't you think, Anthony?
1: Well, it's kept me going for ever since I was 10 years old, and I'm a lot older than that now. But the thing that amazed me, you know, when I started my research to figure out how this dream worked and to try and get an explanation for it, I did it for my own selfish reasons. You know, I just wanted to make myself feel better because I was worried that I had something wrong with me, you know, that maybe I was insane or something. So when I eventually came up with what I consider just a simple metaphor, a simple way of understanding what the mind is and how it works to create our life, you have an inner self that moves through time. When it's in the past, you can call it your past self. When it's in the future, you can call it your future self. And you can connect with that future self anytime you want. And of course, you have a spectrum of inner selves. So some of them are positive, some of them are negative, you know. But like Carl Jung says, when he called it an archetype, when you focus on that, when you focus on the archetype, it becomes more real. And this is what Arnold Schwarzenegger did. He formed a picture in his mind of him building his muscles, getting to be a bodybuilding champion, moving into the movies, becoming a movie star, living in America. And that's exactly what he became. So that inner self of his became the outer self that we all recognize now. And this, you know, there's so many people that have the same story. Michael Caine, when he was 20 years old, he came out of the army. He was nearly killed in the Korean War. And he had no skills. He had no education, really. And he decided he wanted to be an actor. And it took him 12 years because he didn't know anybody who was an actor. He knew nothing about acting. But he decided he wanted to be an actor. He was drawn to that possibility, that idea. It took him 12 years to get there. And in the meantime, you know, he knew more and more about acting. He worked with actors. He became a theater manager, and he studied acting. And eventually he was in a position where he had an agent and all his friends were actors. And then suddenly he got his breakthrough role in the movie Zulu. And then he did Alfie and The Ipcress File, and the next thing you know, he's a world-famous movie star. But he started with nothing, right? And the same thing is true for Sylvester Stallone and so many actors and so many writers and so many creative people. You have to have that vision to say, this is the kind of person that I could be. And follow that dream. I mean, how corny is that? You know, follow that dream.
0: Frank,
1: what you have to do.
0: Frank Stallone's brother used to work at the Bloomingdale's in New York, and a buddy of mine worked there when he was a young college guy. And Frank went up to him one day and said, "My brother Sylvester is going to be a big movie star one day." And my buddy laughed at him, and he said, "Oh, sure, why?" He said, "He wrote a film about a boxer, and he wants to star in it." And this was in the beginning of everything. And look what happened to him.
1: Exactly. Well, you know, the other part of that story, which I'm sure you know about, he was so broke when he wrote that screenplay.
0: Oh, yeah.
1: He couldn't afford to feed his dog. So he sold his dog to somebody because he felt so bad that he couldn't afford to feed the dog. And then somebody wanted to buy the screenplay. They eventually offered him $350,000 for the screenplay. And he said, "No, I don't want to sell the screenplay. I want to make the movie with me in it." And here's a guy that couldn't afford to feed his dog. But eventually he did get a producer that was willing to make the movie with him as the star. And he went back to the place he sold the dog, and he met the guy again, and he ended up buying the dog back. But here was a guy that turned down $350,000 for a screenplay when he was flat broke because his belief that he could do it was that powerful.
0: I wonder if the guy charged him the same amount of money for the dog to buy it back, or whether he raised the price.
1: Oh yeah, he raised the price. Sylvester eventually, you know, he sold the dog for $75. And when he got the advance check for the movie, which was $25,000, that's what he was paid to star in the movie. He went back to the place in the outside the liquor store, and where he sold the dog, and the guy came back. So he offered to buy the dog back, and he said, you know, I'll give you $1,000 for the dog. And the guy said, no, we love the dog now. We've had it for a month. The kids love it. The wife loves it. You know, it's part of the family. So he said, okay, I'll give you $5,000. No, the guy wouldn't sell the dog. Well, eventually, Sylvester paid the guy $8,000 for the dog and offered him a part in the movie.
0: I love it. Let's go to the phones. Adam in Mississippi to get things started. Hello, Adam.
2: Hey, George. Hey, Anthony. My question tonight is...
1: How you doing, Adam?
2: Hey, man. What's up? Have you ever had a superimposed vision, one, and two, or a dual awareness split screen, a HUD, that drops into your headspace, the mind, where you see the past? That's the question.
0: What was your last word there?
1: I didn't quite catch all the questions.
0: Adam, what was your last word?
2: Have you ever had a superimposed vision, dual awareness split screen, a HUD screen that drops into your headspace, the mind, where you see the past?
0: Did you ever look into the past, Anthony?
1: Well, that's what I think that happens when you close your mind and you just imagine, you know, you just remember the past. Now, if you think of a past situation, for example, you know, just as an example, I can remember a car accident that I was in, right? And I wasn't injured in that car accident, but the person who was driving the car was injured. Well, I can remember that. That happened. That's called a memory. But I can imagine that that accident didn't happen, you know, that the person who was driving didn't go off the road and end up in the ditch, and we ended up home safely. So that, what I would call a parallel past, the same as a parallel future that I described a minute ago, trying to buy a house and maybe having to buy another house instead because, you know, your first offer wasn't accepted. That's the way life unfolds for all of us, right? And when you look back at the past, you can not only remember the past that happened, but you can imagine a very similar past that didn't happen but might have. So the past and the future, and this is what St. Augustine said, the past and the future still exist. They both exist, and they both have a kind of reality to them. And to me, the proof that they have reality is when you remember something that you enjoyed doing, like a summer vacation or an experience that you might have had that you enjoyed, when you remember that, you connect to that past time, and you feel good. You can feel the energy in your body right now. So that energy that you felt in the past, you can feel it again in the present. And to me, that's the secret of happiness, is to make a list of happy times in the past, let your mind go back there, and bathe your mind and your body in those feelings, in those images and sounds and feelings. And what neuroplasticity tells us now is that if you do that repeatedly for about 30 days, your brain will start to change and you will notice more positive experiences happening in your life automatically that before you didn't notice.
0: Do you think we live in a multiverse where our other existence is there?
1: Oh, absolutely. Absolutely. And again, this is, you know, this is an idea from St. Augustine, right? So to me, the easiest way to understand this, and I understand that what I'm saying here is going to blow a lot of people's minds, and it took me 20 years of study and meditation to try and accept this new paradigm, because it's a new way of looking at what the mind is. You know, we're not taught that the mind is a time machine, right? But think about a sports game. You know, you got two teams playing there, whether it's hockey or football or whether it's boxing or golf. You know, you want your team to win. The other people want their team to win. And right up until the last second, you don't know if it's going to be A that wins or B that wins, right? That's the way the world works. It's a combination of intention and luck.
0: Let's go to Mark in Ohio. Hey, Mark, go ahead.
3: Hey, George, me again, your Navy colleague.
0: Hello there, Navy man.
3: Yeah, speaking of the Navy, George, I probably knew a couple of guys in the Navy who thought they were traveling through time after a couple of stiff drinks. Yeah, I had one guy in particular. I just think, we went ashore on we were setting off the French Riviera at the time on that carrier. I was, anyway, George, know that Sigmund Freud broke up. Oh, by the way, I wanted to mention, too, George, I think that Ronald Reagan, when he was elected governor, right after he was elected governor of California, I think he had a vision and he'd be president eventually. He could have seen that, on the wall or something.
0: Yep.
3: But anyway, yeah, you never know. I didn't hear that, but I mean, just my imagination. Anyway, we know that Sigmund Freud broke up consciousness, I mentioned this before, George, a while back, into the id, the ego, and the superego. And Freud, I think, inferred that the id, he called it the id, ID, that I think that he meant that to be the subconscious. And then the ego was the waking consciousness. And the superego, I'm not sure exactly, the superego might be the bad part of you at once. But the way I look at it is that the id, the subconscious, is able to travel through time, possibly. And it's being suppressed by the ego, the waking consciousness, And that's just my theory. And if we could allow maybe through meditation, for that part of you that can do that, you'd be better off, maybe.
0: What do you think of that, Anthony?
1: I agree 100%. I think that the imagination is the key, the key to everything. And this is why people that have this kind of power to be able to create things and to do things and to look at their life in different ways from different perspectives, they have a ability to visualize, to think, and to see and to imagine things that other people just don't see. Whether they're an architect or an author or a writer or a painter, we all have this ability, but unfortunately, most of us never learn how to use our imagination as a effective tool to create a goal, a dream, a vision, and a plan. And Arnold Schwarzenegger, in his book, Seven Rules for Life, he says, you have to, number one, have a vision, and then you have to work like hell to create that vision.
0: Does luck fit into any of this?
1: Luck is a huge part of it, I'll tell you. It's a huge part of it. I mentioned Michael Caine a minute ago. He was working in a butter factory. He had no education. He just came out of the army in the Korean War, and he was working in a butter factory. And one of the people he was working with, an older guy, was talking to Michael Caine, and he said, you look like a nice, smart young guy. What are you doing working in this crazy place? You should have a dream for your life. What is it that you want to do? And Michael Caine said, well, to tell you the truth, I want to be an actor. And the guy said to him, well, I have a cousin who's in the entertainment business. She buys this newspaper at this newsstand across town, and in there, people advertise jobs in the arts. So Michael Caine went across town, got that newspaper, found a job as an assistant manager in a theater company, and started working in the theater, and after 12 years, eventually became an actor and a huge international star. So you could say that if it hadn't been for that guy that told him in the butter factory, hey, there's a place across town that sells this newspaper that advertises jobs in the arts, you might say he might never have become an actor. But I would say, because his dream was so powerful, even if that person didn't give him that little lucky bit of information, he would have found it some other way.
0: Wasn't his first big movie Alfie?
1: Yeah, Alfie was the one, I think, that made him a huge star. I can't remember which one he made first, because he made Alfie and he made Zulu more or less at the same time, and they both came out more or less at the same time. And that took him over the top. So, you know, there was an article recently about some research done at MIT with creating a AI-powered app that allows you to create a model of your future self, and you can communicate with your future self through that app. And there's you can find it online. There's research that proves that people that use this kind of AI-assisted app to speak to their future self, they feel better emotionally, they have fewer problems, they have better attitudes, and in some way, this is how all people create their dreams and their goals. And I've recently created an AI-powered app based on my book that people can find through my website, anthonyhamilton.org. They can order the app. They can set their goals, and the app will remind them every day to do a little bit to move towards their dreams and their goals. I recorded 12 weeks worth of instructional audios that they listen to for 2 or 3 minutes each day, and they learn how to set goals, how to design their life, how to move step by step toward a better life. And I think this is the future of consciousness research right now. MIT is doing it. I've got my own app. And people now every day are using AI to learn to set goals and to improve their productivity. And I think the future of consciousness and the future of personal growth lies in this kind of an AI-powered app.
0: AI has a lot of benefits to it in spite of the many, many setbacks that we've had lately, don't you think?
1: Yeah, I think so too. I mean, it's like everything else, whether it's electricity or TNT, you know, somebody invents something and some people use it for good and some people use it for evil. But certainly, this AI app that people are using now that are fans of mine, that have my books and like my ideas, they're getting some fantastic results. And it's only been out for about 3 months, and I'm loving it. And people in my circle that are using this app, they love it too. You know, it's really amazing.
0: We're going to come back, Anthony, in a moment and take final questions with you in just a second with Anthony Hamilton on Coast to Coast.
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1: 600 cases of cyclosporiasis, where we still don't have a source. 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
2: 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At the top of the homepage, it says Insider. Click that button, and you're in. And the other way, of course, is to go to the App Store and look for the Coast to Coast AM app. Put that on your phone, and through the app, you can sign up as well. And if you live in Canada, like Anthony does, sign up and have some fun, because Canadians can now become insiders. Here's something for you to build up that testosterone.
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0: And welcome back, George Norrie, along with Anthony Hamilton. His book, Buying Time and Power, has just come out, and it's a great read. Let's go to first-time caller Greg in California. Greg, thanks for holding. Go ahead.
1: Oh, thank you very much. I came across Anthony years ago using the Insider, the Coast to Coast app, and I just think he's phenomenal. I just really learned a lot from him, and I've been using his meditation app, so I was wondering whether or not he was going to mention it, but I heard he just brought it up. I think it's really great with AI to remind you of the different things. He was mentioning neuroplasticity. So I'll change the question because he just answered that a little bit. And just was going to ask where emotion comes from, because that's one of the big things. I approached Anthony to achieve goals and found happiness was increasing in my life. And I think it's because of emotion, but maybe he can explain it better than I can.
0: All right. Anthony, take a stab at that.
2: Hey, great to hear from you, Greg. Thanks for calling in. Yeah, Greg got in touch with me several years ago, George, after I was on your show here, I think back in the early 2020s. That's a great question, Greg. So emotion comes from the meaning that you place on something. If you see something that to you means it's negative, you're going to feel bad. And whatever meaning you place on it is going to show up in your body as a feeling, as an emotion. So the way that we can control how we feel is by changing the meaning of events. So, for example, I mentioned just a while ago that I was in a car accident when I was in high school. A friend of mine was driving, and we went off the road. The car rolled over, and my friend was quite badly hurt. I was not hurt, but when I thought back on that event, which you would consider a negative situation, right? Because we were in a car accident. Well, I realized it could have been much worse. So just asking yourself that question, this situation that I feel bad about, could it have been worse? And when you can realize, yes, it could have been worse, then you can say, actually, I feel lucky that it wasn't worse. And suddenly the feeling and the meaning of that past event changes. And your emotion changes. So something that used to make you feel bad when you thought about it, now it makes you feel lucky.
0: That's a good point. Anthony, do you have any regrets doing what you've done?
2: Well, I guess we all have regrets. You know, one of the things that I wish is that I hadn't messed up my schooling as I did. I let my emotions, talking about emotion that Greg was asking about, you know, I just got so fed up and angry with

0: Pat Sullivan here for Hope Plumbing, Heating, and Cooling. 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
1: As a faculty member of Capilano College, and one day the president of the university showed up in China and said, "Hey, I got some great news for all of you faculty members. Capilano College just received its charter from the province of British Columbia. We're now Capilano University. We're Canada's newest university, and all of you faculty members are all university professors."
2: I love that.
1: And I nearly fell out of my chair. I mean, here was another part of that dream coming true in a way that I could never have predicted in advance.
2: Being in the right place at the right time. Let's go next to Sue in North Carolina. Hi, Sue.
3: Yeah, I had a question about memory retention in the brain, like of your past. I can actually remember things when I was 4 years old, but prior to that, I can't recall or remember anything. I was wondering, are there any accounts of memory, and how far back in the past could a person, remember events, like way far in your past when you was like real small and everything?
2: Well, I got to tell you, right. Sue and Anthony, right. I remember when I was 1.5 years old, which is the farthest back I can remember, of my mother going to the hospital to give birth to my sister. And I remember her leaving out the door. I told her one day what kind of coat she was wearing, and it blew her mind. And my uncle, my dad's twin brother at the time, they're both deceased now, was rocking me on the bed, trying to get me to calm down, and I remember that too. Now, that was 1.5 years old. Do you remember anything, Anthony, before that?
1: Well, I'll tell you, I started practicing remembering things as an exercise, just a mental exercise, going back in my childhood and remembering things, right? And I remembered one time that I said to my mother, because I was born in England, and I moved to Canada with my family when I was 18 months old. And so one day I was talking to my mother, and I said, "I think I have a memory of this house that we lived in England." And she said, "Really? What was it?" And I said, "Well, I think I was in the front yard, and there was a stone or a brick wall that was about head high. And I held my hand up, to say, was it this
2: right.
1: high?" And she sort of pointed to her knee and said, "Well, it was this high, Well, a couple of years ago, I took a trip to England, and I purposefully went to the town that I was born in, Bedford, and I visited that house. And sure enough, that brick wall was still there, and it was only 18 inches high."
2: Did you remember it again when you saw it?
1: Oh, I remember that. Well, I mean, I didn't actually recognize it, but, I asked the guy who was living in the house, "Is this the same wall that was here when you bought the house?" And he said, "Yeah, it's the same wall. The house was built in the 40s. So I'm assuming it was the same brick wall. But that's an interesting question that you ask about memory. If you go back in your mind and try and remember the earliest thing that you can remember, and the chances are it's going to be very vague. I mean, it might be a vague feeling or a hunch or just a kind of a vague picture, But if you can let your mind go back there and then just see what else is connected to that memory, and I would say you're probably going to remember other times and other places and other events that were connected to that experience. That memory that George talked about, remembering his mother going to the hospital to have his

0: have his sister. That's, you know, pretty amazing that you can remember something. But again, I gave you an example when I was 18 years old, remembering that fence. So I don't think there's any limit. I've heard people say that they can remember being born, and I don't know. I mean, I'm not going to dispute it, but that seems pretty amazing to me.
1: What really blew my mother's mind is the fact that I told her she was wearing a coat and the color of the coat. And my sister was born on January 28th in Detroit, and that's cold weather. So my mother was obviously wearing a coat. How could a little one-and-a-half-year-old kid remember that, right?
0: That's amazing, George. Well, you're an amazing person.
1: Let's go for more calls. Cornelius in Louisiana is with us. How you been, stranger?
2: Hey there, Anthony and George. Boy, I tell you, y'all are something else, and I'm glad to talk to you just like that fella that said he contacted. If you get a chance, I really don't do any contact, but if you look up Cornelius Lawson White YouTube, my phone number and address is on there, Anthony. I would love to talk to you. George, you know, just things that have happened to you that you've described over the years. When that firefighter saved you and your family,
1: yeah,
2: and I believe it was an angel, and I know you didn't mention that on the angel when you had that angel person on, but I believe that was a guardian angel, and that's why you're around here for us today, George, is because of the guardian angels watching you. But my question for you, Mr. Anthony, I call the Bible his story. I was telling Tommy, and it's history. And I know you were talking about some people in the Bible that foresaw things and stuff like that. George knows this. I call AI the Antichrist intelligence or the alien intelligence. I don't trust it. And they're building a lot of these AI data centers here in Louisiana. So have you ever heard of Robbie Starbuck? And you go to RobbieStarbuck.com and what this AI has done to him. And George has described what these AIs have done to children, telling them to commit suicide. So have you ever looked at that? And God bless you, George, and God bless America.
0: Thank you, Cornelius. Yeah, well, AI is a tool, the same as any tool, you know, can be used for good or evil. And, of course, we know that the powerful people with the money that are using AI programs to try and sell you more stuff that you don't need. But I think that if you can use it in a creative way, and the way that I've used it with my new app that is based on my book, Mind, Time, and Power, to teach people how to use their mind as a time machine to go back and heal their past and also move into the future and become the person that they want to be, I think that's the most positive use of AI that I can think of.
1: It can be abused, though, can it not, Anthony?
0: Well, of course it can, George. You and I both know that anything can be abused, right? And, of course, there's people that are going to use it for nefarious purposes. I mean, there's no way that we can avoid that. That's the way people are. That's the way the world is, you know. Some of us are good, some of us are bad, or some of us make mistakes, right? But I was looking at a magazine the other day called How to Use AI to Hack Your Life. And it had all sorts of tips in there about setting schedules and, you know, as mundane things as shopping for groceries and making sure that you get a reminder to exercise and that sort of thing. So AI can be used for some really practical purposes as well.
1: Steve in New York, take it away, Stephen.
3: Okay, I'm going to try to make this fast. This is not a joke. This is really what my life has been like. When I was a child, my mother took me to a concert, an educational concert, in which the conductor took us all across the orchestra and showed us all the instruments. And he said, in order to become a conductor, you have to learn all the basic four instruments, the percussion, the woodwinds, the strings, and whatever the fourth one is
0: brass.
3: Thank you. And I wanted to become a conductor. So later on in life, we moved to Albany. I was standing in the backyard in a slicker during a lightning storm. I got struck in the back. I could feel the heat from the lightning. I felt the bang and the I could hear it. Another bolt of lightning hit the aluminum siding on the house. I could watch the electricity dancing on my fingers. Another time it struck the phone while I was on the phone. And the fourth time I was driving a car, and it struck my car, and my hair just stood up on end. And then I realized later I had become a conductor.
0: That's great, Steve. I didn't see that coming, I'll tell you.
1: It worked out well. Let's take another final call. Let's go to Andrew in New Jersey. Andrew, take it away.
4: Hey, thanks for taking me and fitting me in. One thing was killing me, that Freud's ego and id is your id is like your basic impulse to, you know, do what you want to do, punch people in the face. But, you know, it was a very interesting concept about subconscious. Okay, I'm really interested in this concept, and I love the whole thing with goals. You know, when you hear something and it just sounds like you feel like you always knew it, you know that's something good. It's very, you know, very helpful. But the concept, though, about traveling in time with our memories, like, I don't understand that, because, you know, like, when we see, most people don't even see the present, really. You know, our eyes take in the data, and then, like, our brain imagines it. And that's why, like, if you look at a sign and you think it says something and it doesn't, it's because we're imagining reality. A lot of people just, it's all about expectation.
1: It's very powerful, is it not, Anthony?
0: Yeah, absolutely, Andrew. I would say, you know, that it took me 20 years to put together this understanding that I'm talking about, that the imagination is a connection, and when you think of the past or you think of the future, there's a part of your mind, your awareness, that goes back there or goes into the future and picks up information. But I would say the best place to start, if you're asking me, is to start with some meditation, simple meditation exercises, and try and, you know, remember some of the past events in your life that were positive. One of the first exercises that I teach people in all of the work that I do, and it's the first session, I think, in my AI-powered app, is to make a list of what I call past successes.
1: And that works, Anthony, when you do that, to be sure. The name of the book is Mind, Time, and Power. Anthony, come on back again. You're always invited. Up next, we're going to deal with the occult.
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6: The strikes resume. I'm Ted Lindner, Fox News. Those strikes between the U.S. and Iran back on after a brief pause. Fox's Steve Harrigan from Tel Aviv has the details.
7: 4 days of relative quiet now. U.S. Central Command is reporting activity and strikes from both sides in this war. First of all, U.S. and Saudi fighter jets attacking inside Iraq, attacking Iranian-backed militia positions inside Iraq. Those positions have been firing drones at Saudi oil infrastructure as well as at U.S. military in the region. And second, reports of ballistic missile attacks from inside Iran at U.S. military positions in the region. CENTCOM saying all of those missiles intercepted. Comes on the day when President Trump has mentioned that he's giving peace and negotiations a chance after 4 days of relative calm until now.
6: This comes as President Trump and Israeli Prime Minister Bibi Netanyahu held a meeting at the White House to increase further talks involving the war. The late Senator Lindsey Graham, honored with a funeral service at the National Cathedral in Washington, his casket brought into the cathedral where President Trump remembered him as a true American original.
8: Lindsey rose from a small town in rural South Carolina, place he loved so much, to become a constant fixture of American politics at the highest level, and a force to be reckoned with all over the world.
6: Lindsey Graham was 71 when he died earlier this month of an aortic dissection, not long after returning from a trip to Ukraine. Ukrainian President Zelensky also attended the service, along with Israeli Prime Minister Bibi Netanyahu, members of Congress, and members of President Trump's cabinet. And the Japanese Prime Minister says at least 13 people have been found dead after a powerful earthquake that shook part of southwestern Japan hit on Tuesday. Search crews continue to look for survivors of the 7.1 earthquake. 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
17: Charging her nearly 8 months later. I'm Jarrett Lewis. Here's what's trending this hour. An Indianapolis woman is charged with driving recklessly and causing the crash that injured a pregnant woman and killed her baby boy. Kai Johnson died in a hospital on December 17th, a few weeks after the crash. Vanity Johnson is Kai's grandmother. She told Fox 59.
18: Just slow down. Going 80, 90 is insane. It's just not safe.
17: 31-year-old Latanya Berry is the one charged in the fatal incident. Court records state that along with speeding, Berry was intoxicated at the time of the crash. The posted speed limit on 38th Street, where the head-on collision occurred, is 40 miles per hour. A certain kind of camera is coming down in Monroe County. Jake McDaniel explains.
20: Monroe County and Bloomington ending their contracts with Flock Safety. The county only has six cameras, but Commissioner Jody Madeira tells Fox 59 it's worth the cost to end the deal early and get the cameras removed.
21: The cameras need to come down as well as the contracts ending, because as long as the contracts are ended but the cameras remain up, we can't guarantee that the cameras are not functioning.
20: Police still credit the cameras with solving crimes and responding to emergencies. Jake McDaniel, Daniel, 93 WIBC Mobile News.
17: And the Indiana Recount Commission voting 2-1 on Tuesday against subpoenaing voters in a close Republican primary race for Indiana's 23rd district. Secretary of State Diego Morales sided with the panel's lone Democrat to deny the motion, meaning commissioners have rejected the request from Republican Paula Copenhaver in her race against incumbent Senator Spencer Deary. The votes in that matchup were separated by just three. I'm Jarrett Lewis on the level, on the go, and on WIBC.com. Here's the forecast from the American Standard Cooling Weather Center.
22: Dry and mostly clear conditions remaining in the forecast across central Indiana. Mostly sunny skies stay in place for our Wednesday. Temperatures warming to a high in the low 80s. I'm Fox 59 meteorologist Kendall Wilson for 93 WIBC.
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1: Up next, Touched by the Presence, from Blondie's Bowery and Rock and Roll to Magic and the Occult. We're going to be talking with a star, Gary Lachman, who also went by the name Gary Valentine when he was with the group Blondie. And he is next on Coast to Coast AM.
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0: And welcome back to Coast, George Norrie with you. He was last with me about 11 years ago. Gary Lachman back with us, author of more than 20 books on consciousness, culture, and the Western esoteric tradition. He's written biographies on Aleister Crowley, Carl Jung, Rudolf Steiner, Emanuel Swedenborg, Colin Wilson, among others. He has been a founding member of the rock group Blondie. In 2006, was inducted into the Rock and Roll Hall of Fame. Gary, welcome back. How have you been?
1: I've been fine, George, and thank you very much for inviting me to be on the show again.
0: It's good to have you back. What's been new with you?
1: I've been writing a lot, and as you mentioned, I have a new book out called Touched by the Presence, from Blondie's Bowery and Rock and Roll to Magic and the Occult. And basically, it tells the story of how I went from playing in Blondie and my own band and Iggy Pop years ago and transitioned over a decade or so into writing books about what you just talked about.
0: I'm going to assume that you were always interested in the occult prior to the group, right?
1: Well, actually, my interest in it began around the same time that I was playing with Blondie. I mean, I had always been a reader. And in the book, in the memoir, I talk about how important comic books were for me when I was very, very young. I think I was reading at about 5. And I can remember when comic books in the States went from 10 cents to 12 cents. And that happened about towards the end of 1961. So I was born the end of 55. So I was reading at a very early age. And I got into weird fiction like H.P. Lovecraft and the Weird Tales writers from that pulp magazine in the 1930s. They were being republished in paperbacks in the 60s and 70s, and I was gobbling those things up. But when I started playing with Blondie in late March, early April of 1975, it's quite some time ago now, after living with Debbie Harry and Chris Stein in this tiny, tiny one-bedroom flat in Little Italy, we moved into a squalid, decrepit loft space on the Bowery in New York. And this was back when the Bowery was Skid Row, not today. It's like you can't afford the cappuccinos there.
0: Right.
1: It's ridiculous. But this is back in the day when it really was Skid Row. And the guy who had the lease on the building was this wild, gay, flamboyant biker artist who was into the Hells Angels and all that, but he was also into Aleister Crowley. And he used to do these impromptu readings of the tarot deck, and he did these paintings. And he would read from Crowley's novel, Diary of a Drug Fiend. And so I was in that milieu. But the book that did it for me was just called The Occult, and was written by a British writer named Colin Wilson. And it came out in the early 70s, and I read it in 75. And it just blew me away. It just opened the door to this whole other world that I knew nothing about.
0: And you got into it in a big way, didn't you?
1: Oh, yeah, totally. And it was an interesting time to get into this, too. This was like 75 in New York. There were a lot of bookshops, and the occult had become very, very popular. It became really, really popular in the mid-60s because the Beatles were into it. If you remember the Beatles, Sgt. Pepper's album on the cover, Aleister Crowley's on the cover, and C.G. Jung, who's the psychologist who was writing about synchronicity and flying saucers and altered states of consciousness, and Aldous Huxley, who famously experimented with mescaline and wrote his book Doris Perception. So all this kind of stuff was mixing in with the counterculture and the youth culture and all that, and for a while it became the most popular thing. I mean, if you remember the end of the 60s, you know, the dawning of the age of Aquarius and all of that. I mean, my first book was all about that. It was called Turn of Your Mind, The Mystic 60s and the Dark Side of the Age of Aquarius, how a lot of the pop culture in the 1960s was informed with a lot of mystical ideas. So I just totally got into it. And by the time, I mean, many, many years later, the late 90s, and then when I moved here to England in early in 96, 97, that's when I started writing full time. But my first foray into writing about this stuff was actually a song. And it was a song called I'm Always Touched by Your Presence, Dear. And that was a big hit, not so much in the States, but in the UK and in Europe. It was in the top 10, 1978. That's a while ago. But the song was about these strange experiences I was having with my girlfriend at the time. And the first Blondie North American tour, we were the support act for Iggy Pop, the grandfather of punk rock and all that. And he had been resurrected by David Bowie. His career had gone into decline a bit, and then Bowie kind of got him going again. And actually on this tour, Bowie was the keyboardist, but he was incognito. And you have to remember, this is well before social media and mobile phones or anything like that. So word got around by the old grapevine, you know, word of mouth and all that kind of stuff. And then, but on this tour, Lisa Persky, my girlfriend at the time, who's actress, stage, screen, and cinema, and also a writer and a photographer on the scene at the time in New York, she had a list of all the hotels we'd be staying at. And whenever I went to call her from Chicago or, you know, Kansas City, wherever the hell it was, excuse my strong language there, she would be about to call me. Or if she was just about to call me, I'd be picking up the phone to call her. So we had, and we discovered we were having the same sorts of dreams. I can't remember now exactly what the dreams were, but we seemed to be having these shared dream experiences. So I wrote this song about that. And that's on the second Blondie album, Plastic Letters. And it was a big hit. But that was the first time I started, you know, actually creating something based on my interest in this. And around the same time, a little bit later than that, I started to record my dreams seriously, and I discovered that I actually had precognitive dreams. You know, bits and pieces of my own future were turning up in my dreams. And I started doing this after reading a book called An Experiment with Time that came out in the 1920s, about a century ago by now. But the guy who wrote it, he was an aeronautic engineer, J.W. Dunn. He wasn't an occultist or anything, and he just discovered by chance that bits and pieces of his own future wasn't not predicting, not like Criswell predicts. It's not like that. It's like what you're going to read in the newspaper the next day or what you're going to see on television. So I started doing that, and lo and behold, it really was true. And in 2022, I finally wrote a book about that called Dreaming Ahead of Time. I wrote it over the first lockdown here, the COVID lockdown here in the UK. But that all started way, way, way, way back then, you know, 50 years ago.
0: Was Debbie Harry's name, was she named after the group Blondie? Because she was a blonde.
1: Well, I mean, Debbie had a couple different incarnations. She first started in the late 60s. She had sort of a hippie band called The Wind in the Willows. And nothing happened with them. Then she had a few different incarnations in the early 70s in New York. The Stilettos. When I first saw her, actually, before I was even playing in the band, and before my friend, good friend Clem Burke, Blondie's drummer, who sadly passed away last year, I knew him. We went to high school together in New Jersey. So I knew him before either of us were playing in the band. And we were hanging out in New York. There was a club called Club 82 in 1974. It was an old drag club, but it started letting bands play. And this was the kind of the glitter scene. So there was this kind of strange, you know, crossover between kind of the campy gay, you know, scene and this glitter, glam rock, sexual ambiguity kind of scene, wearing glitter and makeup and all that. I was into it at the time. But yeah, I saw the Stilettos. This was a band that Debbie was in. The story is that when she was crossing the street, you know, truck drivers whistle and say, "Hey, Blondie," this kind of thing. So this was eventually why they decided to call the band that name.
0: That's right. Now, what got you to leave the band when you finally did?
1: My ego. I wanted to have my own band. That's a straightforward, honest answer. But I was writing lots of songs. I mean, I wasn't a musician. That's the other thing, too. I mean, when I grew up in New Jersey, I knew lots of people who were great musicians. These were guys who could put on the headphones and figure out a Jimi Hendrix lick, you know, or Steve Howe or Robert Fripp or any of these great super guitar heroes. And if you remember, like, the prog rock in the early 70s, that, you know, Emerson, Lake and Palmer and Yes, mm-hmm. and bands like that, and it got so complex and so over the top that even in the early days then, there was a reaction to that. If you remember, there was a band called Sha Na Na, who did all the old doo-wop stuff.
0: Right, right.
1: And then people like Chuck Berry and Little Richard and Jerry Lee Lewis, they were having revivals of their careers in the early 70s. So there was a kind of nostalgia for the simple, stripped-down, you know, basic kind of rock stuff. And that's what started happening in New York at that time. There was a band called the New York Dolls, who never made it very far out of New York. They put out a couple albums, but they weren't successful. But they were this glitter band that did simple, like almost like Rolling Stones, early Rolling Stones kind of music. And I was hanging out with all these people in Jersey, but I could barely play. I mean, I picked up a few chords here or there. But by the time I had left Jersey, left home, was living in New York, just before I was playing with Blondie, the thing, what was interesting for me was that because I wasn't a great musician, I didn't feel somehow inhibited. Because these other guys are really great guitarists, and they knew how difficult it was to play some of these great, you know, guitar licks and all that. Mm-hmm. And they could do that. They were very proficient at that. But they were inhibited to do anything creative of their own. Whereas for me, it was the opposite. It was like, I knew I would never play anything like those complex guitar licks, but I could get something out of the guitar. I could put a couple chords together. And if you don't really play all the time and you put a couple chords together and they sound like they really work, it's a revelation to you. Right. At least was to me. It's like, God, I could do this. So I just taught myself how to play. And that was what was needed in New York at the time. It was a very, very simple, you know, it was a reaction to all the, you know, the over the top kind of operatic, you know, kind of rock that was going on. So I just kind of fell into it. And what happened was that, the bass player in the very, very early days that was playing with Debbie and Chris Stein, the guitarist, and when Clem Burke just started playing with them, he left to join another band. There was a band called Television at the time that were considered sort of the you know, the really genius new wave rock band in New York. And Patti Smith, who was around in this milieu too, and she and Debbie had a long kind of feud in New York, this club ain't big enough for the both of us sort of thing. And she told the bass player, Fred Smith, there was no relation, but she told him, you know, Debbie's not going anywhere, you should quit. Tom Verlaine, who had the band Television, their bass player quit, which is Richard Hell, and he went on to start a band called the Heartbreakers with Johnny Thunders, one of the guitarists from the New York Dolls. So he quit, and Blondie was out of bass player, and Clem knew I was living in New York. I had been going to some of the early gigs and hanging out, and he knew I could kind of almost maybe play. And he said, "Well, why don't you audition?" So I went to their audition space, and I didn't have any equipment or anything. I was starving in New York. I was working as a messenger and barely making enough money to keep body and soul together. Yeah. But I went. They had a bass and a guitar, and I just jammed with them. And next thing I knew, I was in a rock band.
0: And you went by the name of Gary Valentine at that time?
1: Yeah, yes, yeah.
0: It's a great
1: name. I got the name. Now, that name came from Henry Miller, who was my favorite writer at the time, or one of my favorite writers. That was his middle name. And I identified with him a couple ways. We're both Capricorns, our birthdays around the same time, towards the end of December. He worked for Western Union when I was, before playing with Blondie, I was working as a messenger in New York and starving. I mean, there's stories in the book about my stealing cigarette butts out of secretaries' ashtrays in the offices because I couldn't afford to buy cigarettes back then. And running, you know, from one, you know, from the dispatch office to wherever I had to, you know, deliver the package, so that I didn't use the subway token and I could turn that in. There was a local little mom and pop shop on the corner who would give me a couple slices of bread and some cheese for some subway token. So I paid the dues. I lived that rough life. But another reason I took that name is that everybody else had these Johnny Thunders, Richard Hell, Alan Suicide. There were all these very extreme, you know, dark kind of despairing names. And they were all angry, and I wasn't angry about anything. I was 19 years old playing in a rock band. I was doing in New York rock band. I was doing exactly what, you know, most kids I knew in Jersey wanted to do. So I wasn't angry at all. So I took a more friendly name. So I thought Gary Valentine, that sounds like the name of a good pop star.
0: Are you still playing music, Gary?
1: No, I guess that, funny thing, a few years ago, I was invited to do some shows with the Blondie tribute band. It was a band called Bootleg Blondie here in the UK. They're very good. And in fact, Clem Burke, the drummer, did a whole tour with them a few years back. And I went to see them. Because we kind of kept in touch. I didn't keep in touch with the other members, but we knew each other from Jersey back in the days when we were teenagers. So we kept in touch. And yes, I went to see their show, and they did a very good job. You know, they're one of these, there's a whole genre, there's a whole, you know, economy of these tribute bands, you know, Pink Floyd tribute bands, or, mm-hmm. you know, whatever it might be, the Ramones, or, you know, whoever it might be, who then they do it, you know, pitch perfect. Everything is perfect done. So I went to see the show, and then Blondie proper was in town here playing at the O2 Center, which is a big, you know, concert hall. I went to see, and they sat me next to the Blondie tribute band, and they said, do you want to do this? You want to do this? And I hadn't played in ages. So I wound up doing a bunch of shows with them, playing the songs I used to play on. So the early Blondie songs and the early Blondie album and some of the songs I wrote. But funnily enough, I mean, over the years, ages ago, I'm old enough to almost everything is ages ago. But, when I first moved here to London, in 96, I wound up playing with Blondie again. This was just before they did their sort of, reunion album. And, Chris Stein called me and asked me to come back to New York because he wanted to put the band together. So I just turned 40. I come here. So I figured, what do you got to lose? You know, you don't do this that often. So I played with them again for another year or so. But there's a whole dark story behind that, which I won't go into. But now, no, my Stratocaster is hanging on the wall right now.
0: Good for you. We're friends with Billy Gibbons from ZZ Top and John Fogerty and Pat Boone. All you folks are great artists. Great stuff. When did you start writing books?
1: Well, let's see. Well, after I left Blondie, and I had my own band for a while, and then played two North American tours with Iggy Pop, that would have brought me to about 1982. And I moved to Los Angeles and lived off my royalties for a while from the Blondie songs. And mm-hmm. Then let's look around something to do. I was in my late 20s and mid to late 20s, and a friend said, well, you read all these books. Why don't you go back to university? So I wound up doing that. So the early 80s, I went back to university in California, and I decided to get a degree in philosophy. That was my career change after rock and roll. My philosophy professors thought, why do you want to do that? The only thing you can do with a degree in philosophy is teach philosophy. But I really was into it. They couldn't believe I really wanted to do it. They said, we want to do what you do. This is really boring. But no, I was very serious about it, reading all the time. And then from about then to about 1993, I worked at a New Age bookshop in Los Angeles called the Bodhi Tree. And this was a very well-known place in the 70s, 80s, and 90s. Yeah. It doesn't exist anymore. But I started working there in the 80s, 87, and there was something called the Harmonic Convergence. I don't know mm-hmm. if you remember this.
0: I sure remember this.
1: That was the beginning of something that would have been the denouement of it was the return of Quetzalcoatl in 2012. So there's 25 years in between. It was the Mayan calendar and Terence McKenna and this, you know, this novelty, and they're heading towards the singularity and all that kind of stuff. So I first started working at this shop when all this was going on. And it was, you know, it was remarkable. I mean, I was reading about all this stuff. I used to buy books at the shop, but I hadn't worked in one yet. And it was remarkable because I'm studying Wittgenstein and Hegel in the day and in the evening because it was open late. I was talking to people about their auras and what crystal to get to dispel negativity, and how does one throw the I Ching coins and all that. So I had this, you know, polarity of, like, you know, Western intellectual and mystical kind of side. And I started writing articles and book reviews then when I was working at the shop.
0: Well, very prolific. And, stay with us, Gary. We're going to take a short break, but we'll come back and talk about your history with the occult on Coast to Coast AM.

0: Ukraine's President Zelensky did not just talk about the war with Russia.
1: Don't find out late.
2: Zelensky says he will share evidence Russia is providing Iran satellite imagery of U.S. bases in the Middle East.
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1: We'll take your calls next hour with Gary Lachman as we talk about the occult. His latest book is called Touched by the Presence, from Blondie's Bowery and Rock and Roll to Magic and the Occult. 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

0: And welcome back to Coast. George Norrie with you, back with Gary Lockman. His website is linked up at coasttocoastam.com, and his latest book is called Touched by the Presence, From Blondie's Bowery and Rock and Roll to Magic and the Occult. Do you miss those days sometimes, Gary?
1: Oh, well, yeah. I mean, who doesn't miss being, you know, 19, 20 years old, and especially jumping around on stage, having girls look at you. So, yeah, those are great times, yes.
0: Did you ever meet Elvis Presley or people like that?
1: I didn't meet Elvis, but I did visit Graceland when on tour with Iggy, and that was an interesting place. And there was a fast food joint across the road where one could get a hound dog, so I thought that was a joke.
0: I love that.
1: But no, I mean, I guess, let me see. There's a story, an occult story about David Bowie. And I tell in the book, and where I was asked to leave David Bowie's loft space in New York because of a disagreement about the writer Colin Wilson. And I had I can't say I knew Bowie, but you know, he was in the Iggy's band on the first tour. And there's a couple other stories, and there's a story where he tried to pick up my girlfriend at the Mud Club once in New York, and I was very gratified that she turned him down. And that may have something to do with what happened in this one kind of this scandal. But no, I came with a friend to this loft Bowie had in New York, and there's a lot of people there, and he had been talking about the occult because Bowie was very interested in it. He did a song about Crowley and all of that, and was mm-hmm. Very much into that stuff for a while. And the conversation kind of died down, and it was a bit of the awkward silence in the air. And my friend said, "Well, David, Gary knows all about the occult because he reads Colin Wilson." And this is when I was reading, Colin Wilson's book, The Occult, and other books of his. And actually, Wilson was one of Bowie's favorite authors. There was an interview with him, and there was like a list of his 100 favorite books. And one of them was Wilson's first book, The Outsider, that came out very, very long ago in the 1956. But it was an early book about existentialism and extreme mental states and the difficulties of creative people in the modern world and things of that sort. But I'm in his place. I'm hanging out. Says, "Oh, Gary knows everything about the occult because he reads Colin Wilson." And Bowie, at the mention of Colin Wilson, Bowie says, "Colin Wilson, he leads a coven in Cornwall and draws pentagrams on the doors of." And I had yet to meet Wilson. I did meet him. I met him in England and started a friendship that lasted until he died in 2013. And I subsequently wrote a book about him. But I wasn't trying to get into anything with Bowie. But I'm thinking, well, I don't think Wilson does that. I don't think he's in a coven. I don't think he draws pentagrams on people's doors. So I'd mention this. Bowie says, "Yes, he does. He draws down the ectoplasmic spirits of Nazis," and he just goes off on this rant about stuff. And I'm innocent, just there, naive, thinking, "Well, David, I just don't think that's right." And I slowly realize I'm creating a scene because I'm disagreeing, with the king, as it were. And the place goes quiet. And at the time, he had two female bodyguards. I don't know if you remember. I think it's the penultimate Sean Connery Bond film.

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1: Well-written book, and I had I didn't know anything about this stuff, so it excited me. And he linked it up with literature and psychology and lots of other stuff. So it opened up into this large world, and then all of these strange figures like Crowley or Madame Blavatsky or Rasputin or Dr. D or a variety of other magical characters that he talked about. So that just was, it just bowled me over. It was fantastic. But then I started to pay attention to my consciousness, as it were, to put it simply. And I would notice, you know, at times it would be different. I'd feel much more, you know, up and excited, and other times depressed and things like that. And so I got interested in how does consciousness accept work? Why do we get, you know, very affirmative and you know, basically a feel good. And then other times we feel collapsed into depression and all that. But I just started reading about it and reading and reading and reading. And then at a certain point, after I left Blondie because I wanted my own band. I had my own band, The Know, K-N-O-W, a couple years. We put out a couple 45s, didn't get a big deal. The name of the band came from my interest in Gnosticism, which is the ancient Christian heretical sect in the early days of Christianity, that understood Christ's message as symbolic, not literal. So they didn't accept the literal crucifixion. They didn't accept the kind of literal notion of resurrection that the Petrine Church, the Catholic Church that we know today, accepts as part of the dogma. They understood it symbolically, that one goes through one's own crucifixion, one goes through one's own resurrection in an inner kind of way. So all that interested me. And I was reading Jung, and I was reading all this kind of stuff. And so I was trying to put these ideas into the songs, but it gets a little too earnest, you know? You can only say a certain amount of stuff in a pop song before it starts to sound way too earnest, the lyrics. Right. So I gradually realized I was getting too smart for rock and roll. I couldn't write songs anymore. And after this two North American tours with Iggy, that's when I dropped out. And lived on my royalties for a while, went back to university, got a degree, and while I was working at the bookshop, I started writing book reviews and articles about how to use the I Ching, astrology, hermeticism, Rudolf Steiner. I always wanted to write. When I was in my early teens, I was writing poetry, and that got turned into, you know, writing songs. And I just reverted back to wanting to write. But at this point, having read so much of Wilson's works and other books, I wanted to write about ideas. And when I wrote songs, they just came out. A song came out in 5 minutes, or it didn't come out, you know, or I had a half a song or something like that. So it all came out as a piece. But learning how to write, you know, something that someone will want to read and then later on actually pay you to do, that took a good 10 years for me how to do. And it wasn't until I moved here in London, the beginning of 1996, my last attempt to have a real life and an academic career. I was working as a science writer for UCLA. Which was, I shouldn't have the job in the first place because I have no background in science. But I had written quite a few pop science articles or book reviews about chaos theory and complexity and all, and all that, all right. That kind of thing. And so I just started submitting articles to magazines that got picked up. And then my life collapsed in New York. The marriage fell apart. I went down the tubes. I had a nervous breakdown. I lost a job at UCLA. And I was just about approaching 40. And I basically said, well, look, I'm either, if I'm going to be a writer, now's the time. It's now or never. And on a trip to Europe, trip to Europe in the late summer of 95, I met some people, and they basically said, you know, if you want to start a new life, come to London. We can put you up. You know, we'll check it out. You know, so I just decided to do that. So I sold everything I had in L.A. You know, gave away stuff I couldn't sell. Came to England beginning of January 1996. This, I had a 6-month visa, and I said, well, let's see what happens. And I just wound up staying. And it was here that I decided, okay, it's now or never. So when I came here, I started making my living as a writer completely. And so, you know, Geronimo, and I started writing different magazines. And then

0: By chance, I was at there was some sort of event about the 1960s here, and I went to it and I made some comments about it. And while I was there, someone asked me, "Would you like to give a talk?" There's like a 60s conference up in, wherever it was, Wolverhampton. And I said, "Sure," having, never addressed an audience before in that way in any way whatsoever. But what I did was I put together a talk about how the occult influenced the 1960s. Everybody else was about the May 68 or, civil rights or, some worthy things. But I, for me, as a kid growing up, this is what I remembered. And I gave that talk, and a book scout from Macmillan at the conference said, "This sounds like a book idea. Talk to me about it." So I did put a proposal together, and he commissioned me to do this book, and he the publisher commissioned me to do this first memoir about Blondie when they saw that I used to be in a rock band. So I did this early one called New York Rocker, My Life in the Blank Generation. And that was 1998. So I got the two deals then. And the first book came out 2001, the other one 2002. And then after that, it's been pretty much a book a year. Biographies of Uspensky, biographies of Rudolf Steiner, biographies of Swedenborg. And 2015 or so, I did a big book where I put all these figures together. It was kind of my writing the occult, my own version of sort of writing what the book that started me doing. It's called The Secret Teachers of the Western World. And it's a long history of what we would call Western esotericism, going back to the early days in Egypt up into contemporary times. So there's all, it's and it's a, I, well, if I had to say so myself, it's a page turner. It's not an academic, so it's a good story and it's a good history. And it's alternative history to what we usually understand, an alternative intellectual history of the West. Because along with the mainstream intellectual tradition that we all know and taught in school, there's this other tradition, which is called the rejected tradition of rejected knowledge, which the kind of stuff that you talk about, on your show here, would fall under that. It's everything that falls outside the mainstream. But the funny thing, if you do a little homework and you go back over time, the sorts of things I write about, the mystical, the spiritual, the esoteric, Isaac Newton was more interested in that than he was in gravity. He wrote more about alchemy and biblical prophecy than he did about gravity. And gravity itself is an occult force because it's invisible. No one's ever seen it. Occult just means not seen. It's an optical term. So when there's an eclipse, when the moon passes between the sun and the earth, the sun is occluded. It's occulted. It's not that it doesn't exist. It's just that you can't see it. So before the rise of what we consider modern science, prestigious individuals, studied what were considered the occult sciences. They were considered real sciences, not just, hogwash and rubbish, which most people, consider it today. So there's a real historical shift at some point where the sensibilities changed. And you can actually see at some point in the early 1600s, when there's a strange combination of the rise of what we consider science and the church at the time gang up on what was considered the Hermetic sciences then, which was actually in competition with them. And there's a strange combination between the science and the church, which later on they'll be at, each other's throat. But at that point, they ganged up to knock this Hermetic tradition out of the way. And since then, we consider it woo-woo. So it's been kind of woo-woo maybe a few centuries, but prior to that, it wasn't.
1: Now, are you familiar with the works of Mitch Horowitz, the occult writer?
0: Oh yeah. I know Mitch. He was my editor at Penguin, and he commissioned quite a few of the books that I've
1: Good
0: done, the biographies of Steiner,
1: guy.
0: and no, he's brilliant. He's a brilliant guy, and a very prolific writer.
1: How did you get interested in Aleister Crowley?
0: Well, when I was living at the Bowery, the Blondie Loft on Bowery, and this fellow who was into him. He was just so flat. It was like a world I didn't know about. And I just walked into it and it was like, oh my God, what is all this wild stuff? And, I came upon Crowley's book, Magic in Theory and Practice, which he considered his magnum opus. And it came out in the late 20s in Paris. But when I first saw it, it was incomprehensible to me because it's, it goes from him writing about Kabbalah, which I didn't know anything about. It even spelled strange. It was QAB, and I thought, shouldn't there be a U after the Q? Things like that. And But, you know, it was kind of like brilliant patches and then this kind of weird, ambiguous, strange, opaque things I didn't quite understand. So it intrigued me. And I actually met somebody at the time who claimed to be one of Crowley's offspring. I don't know if it really was or not. But I just, you know, I was young, impressionable. Crowley makes an impression on you when you're young. He lived large, you know, a very full, exciting, transgressive life. And a year or two later, when I left Blondie and I moved to Los Angeles, I actually joined two Crowley groups there.
1: Oh, really?
0: Yeah, the OTO, the Ordo Templi Orientis.
1: Yes.
0: And this would have been 90s. And I actually think a fellow named Grady McMurtry, who knew Crowley in his last days in the late 40s, when he was living in a boarding house in a place called Hastings here on the coast of the English Channel. And he was basically being kept alive from donations coming from California. This is when Jack Parsons, you know, the rocket scientist by day and Crowley magician by night, in Pasadena. And they had this whole kind of cult, whatever you want to call it, you know, like group there. And L. Ron Hubbard got involved in it at some point before he started Scientology and all this kind of stuff. But this guy, Grady McMurtry, was still around in the late 70s. And I was initiated into the OTO by him.
1: Gary, when we come back after the break, we're going to take calls with you. Gary Lachman with us. Again, his website is linked up at coasttocoastam.com. And his latest book is called Touched by the Presence, from Blondie's Bowery, that's where he lived out there, and Rock and Roll to Magic and the Occult.
2: 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Log on to coasttocoastam.com.

0: Selling the house the non-traditional way to a company like Simple Quarters takes so much stress and relief off of you. 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
8: New strikes, this time in Iraq. I'm Sue Guzman, Fox News. U.S. Central Command says the strikes targeted Iran-aligned group directed to attack U.S. forces and Saudi energy infrastructure. And it comes after the U.S. military says it halted an Iranian missile attack on U.S. forces in the Middle East.
9: Now is the time, President Trump says, for Iran to make a deal over ending its nuclear program.
10: If they don't make a deal, then I go back and I finish the job. But that's going to take them forever to rebuild. Already, it'll take them many years to ever rebuild.
9: The president has threatened strikes on bridges and power plants, something he said on Fox and Friends he doesn't want to do.
10: They break the deal. We cannot have them break deals anymore. Right.
9: President Trump re-implemented a naval blockade following the collapse of a ceasefire agreement earlier this month.
8: Fox's Jared Halpern. And President Trump's pick for top spy has been confirmed by the Senate.
11: The Senate voting Tuesday night to confirm Jay Clayton to become Director of National Intelligence.
12: On this vote, the yeas are 51, the nays are 47, and the nomination is confirmed.
11: Clayton, a U.S. attorney and former chair of the Securities and Exchange Commission during President Trump's first term, will take over for acting Intel Chief Bill Pulte, the director of the Federal Housing Finance Agency. Clayton's confirmation comes after scrutiny from lawmakers for refusing to say during his confirmation hearing that former President Joe Biden won the 2020 election. Kristen Goodwin, Fox News.
8: Newly released audio tapes disclosed by a conservative activist group appear to show former President Joe Biden shared classified information with a biographer. 3 hours of audio and 117 pages of transcripts released by the Oversight Project after the former president lost a legal battle to keep those conversations private. And rescue operations continuing in Japan as the search for the missing continues after a 7.1 magnitude earthquake. 13 people are confirmed dead. 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
14: Still sad, but a little more relieved. I'm Jarrett Lewis. Here's what's trending this hour. An Indianapolis woman is facing a half dozen felony charges, including reckless homicide, for a fatal crash that killed a baby boy on the city's east side late last year. 31-year-old LaTanya Berry is now charged with killing Kai Johnson, who passed away in a hospital 3 weeks after the crash on December 17th.
15: She was sitting out here just waiting to make the turn and was hit head on.
14: Vanity Johnson is Kai's grandmother. She works next to where the crash happened on East 38th Street. Court records say Berry was driving at more than twice the legal limit on the road when she hit the other car head-on. A person detained in a jail says he missed critical medication and suffered an injury. Ryan Hedrick reports on the action taken by an advocacy group.
16: The ACLU of Indiana's staff at the Miami Correctional Facility failed to provide medication to a man being held by ICE, leading to a seizure that sent him to the hospital. The lawsuits also claim officers pepper sprayed him through a cell door while he was injured and confused. The ACLU says those actions violated his rights and is suing the prison's medical provider and the officers involved. Ryan Hedrick, 93 WIBC Mobile News.
14: An IndyCar unveiling on Tuesday, the new race car that will make its debut in the 2028 season. The first renderings of the IR28 car were shown off in a video posted to social media that was narrated by award-winning actor and star of The Odyssey, Matt Damon. Series leaders like IndyCar president Doug Bowles say the car has a modernized look that will bring faster lap times and improve raceability. I'm Jarrett Lewis, on the level, on the go, and on WIBC.com. Now the forecast from the American Standard Cooling Weather Center.
17: Dry and mostly clear conditions remaining in the forecast across central Indiana. Mostly sunny skies stay in place for our Wednesday. Temperatures warming to a high in the low 80s. I'm Fox 59 meteorologist Kendall Wilson for 93 WIBC.
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0: And welcome back. George Norrie, along with Gary Lockman, our final hour to go where we'll take your calls as well. This book is called Touched by the Presence, from the Blondie's Bowery and Rock and Roll to Magic and the Occult. Gary, what occultists had the biggest influence on you as you wrote your books?
1: I got something from everybody, as it were. I mean, I was talking about Crowley. I mean, it's a very critical biography of Crowley. I think a lot of the biographies, it's critical, but how should we say it? Sympathetic. So a lot of the biographies are either true believers or, you know, people dismissing him. And I think with the Crowley book, I was ideally placed, as they say, because the subtitle is Aleister Crowley, Magic, Rock and Roll, and the Wickedest Man in the World. Mm-hmm. And one of the themes for the book is why, I mentioned Crowley was on the cover of Sgt. Pepper's and all that. And in the 60s, a lot of this stuff was, popular with a lot of the bands, and people like Jung, he's on the cover, Madame Blavatsky is turning up in other places as well. But as the 60s turned into the 70s and the Age of Aquarius went south, and the darker times came in, that mystical aspect of the rock and pop music kind of drifted away, but the darker side, the Crowley side, stayed with heavy metal bands, Metallica and Black Sabbath bands like that. But then even up into the hip hop days, Crowley was an icon for the hip hoppers and rappers and all that. So the theme of the book is why did he stay as a kind of pop icon? And it's mostly because he lived this large life, this transgressive life, you know, excess in all directions was one of his kind of, strategies of life. So, it's critical, but I tried to understand him in the context of the pop world and why he was, important and remains so. But I got something from everybody, like Jung's the idea of the Jung book is called Jung the Mystic. And the question is, was Jung a mystic? I mean, he denied that he was. He wanted to maintain a kind of persona of a scientist, Herr Doctor, Professor.
0: Right.
1: And that's why a lot of his books are unreadable, because he's trying to blind the reader with everything he knows. I'm not saying there isn't anything in them. There's very much in them, very much important stuff. But the way he writes, he kind of overdoes it at times. So I just addressed this question, was he a mystic? And what does it mean to be a mystic anyway? And what would it mean if he was? Would it invalidate his work? And someone like Rudolf Steiner, he's even a tougher nut to crack. Jung was, in the early 20th century, he was the Rolling Stones to Freud's Beatles. You know, he was the second most famous psychologist in the world. So he had a standing in the everyday sort of world. But Steiner is a strange character who starts out as a kind of German philosopher and scholar of one of the great German poets, Goethe. And then he has this life-changing transformation in his early 40s when he becomes this mystic spiritual teacher, reading the Akashic Record and talking about reincarnation and past lives and future incarnations of the planet and things of that sort. And when I was working at the Bodhi Tree, this bookshop, it was like a whole wall of Rudolf Steiner's works, and mostly published by Rudolf Steiner, press publications and stuff like that. And I'm looking at this, so this guy must be a crank, because he's not published by any mainstream publisher. It's just like his own, people are publishing his books. But I was doing my philosophy degree at the time, and I saw that he had written a book on philosophy. I think it's called The Riddles of Philosophy. And he wrote a book on Nietzsche, Friedrich Nietzsche, the great late 19th century philosopher. So I pulled one of those off the shelves and I started reading it, and I thought, hey, actually he's saying some very cogent things here. I won't go into great philosophical detail, but talking about the philosopher Immanuel Kant and how we know things and things of that sort. And I thought, God, this is actually quite brilliant what he's saying here. But then on the next book, he's talking about the Buddha on Mars, or, how things were in Atlantis and Lemuria. So the question was, how do I equate, on one hand, what strikes me as very cogent, insightful, comments about philosophy and epistemology, how we understand the world, mm-hmm. to all this other stuff that seems very, very crazy. So there's usually a question. There's usually a kind of question. Swedenborg was another, Emanuel Swedenborg, late 17th or 18th century.
0: He predicted wars, didn't he?
1: Well, Swedenborg's brilliant. He's first as a scientist. He was an early scientist up into his 50s. And many of the things that he wrote about the brain, about cosmology, I mean, he was writing about the two sides of the brain well before, you know, it became, you know, popular in our century.
2: Way ahead of
1: his time. He was writing about neurons and things of that sort. And he also was writing about what's known as the nebula theory of creation of the planets, where, you know, there's usually a big ball of gas and it starts spinning around, and then, you know, smaller balls, you know, fall off and form into the planets. And I mentioned Kant. Kant was one of the ones, and a French thinker, Laplace, they were the ones who get the credit for this theory, but Swedenborg was talking about this beforehand. So in many ways, he was in advance of his time, but then he had this transformative experience here in London in his 50s when he had a visitation by Jesus. And Jesus basically told him to stop science. What you have to do is teach the true meaning of scripture. And then that's when Swedenborg starts this attempt to understand the Bible in the symbolic way, much like I mentioned the Gnostics earlier, who they understood Christ's life and mission in the symbolic way. And Swedenborg starts doing that. But he talks about being taken to heaven and hell by angels. Angels would come to him and take him up to heaven and show him around, and then take him to hell and show him around there. And he wrote these very dry, matter-of-fact accounts of this. If you want to get Swedenborg, there's a book of his just called Heaven and Hell, and there are all these kind of vignettes about what it's like in heaven and what it's like in hell and all this sort of thing. But the people at the time thought he was mad, and they wanted to basically lock him up. At the same time, they said, well, he's a brilliant, you know, scientist, and he's on the Swedish diet. You know, they're sort of a board of electors and the government and all this kind of stuff. So again, there's always a kind of question: how do you relate these two things? You know, how do you relate, in one sense, brilliant in the everyday way we think of it, with this strange kind of stuff? So that's generally the kind of thing. And I get something from all of them. You know, I don't have a system of my own, but and I don't agree with everything these different teachers say, but I do get something from each of them.
0: In your research on Crowley, did you come across anything that would prove he was evil?
1: Well, I mean, a joke I always say when I give talks about Crowley, I say he's brilliant, you know, flashes of genius, but if only he had used his powers for good instead of evil. I wouldn't say he was evil. He was absolutely self-centered and completely oblivious to other people. So he was oblivious to other people's feelings, and he was completely, you know, egocentric. And his whole philosophy, do what thou wilt, shall be the whole of the law, is basically each of us have this orbit. It's like Taoism. We have this way. Each of us have a way. Like the stars. Each of the stars have an orbit. Every man and every woman is a star. The stars don't bang into each other. At least we don't see them doing that. They seem to stay in their own orbit and everything's okay. Human beings are like that as well. The problem happens when people get in the way of your orbit. So for Crowley, it was always other people's problems. And this is one of the things that led me away from him after I was initially fascinated. And then when I got involved, you know, in this OTO group, the fellow I got involved with, he turned out to be a little Crowley himself. So I think one of the sad things is that although people involved in this, they say do what thou wilt doesn't mean do what you like. But more often than not, it does turn out to be that. So it becomes a kind of justification for kind of selfishness and you know, egocentrism and being oblivious to other people. So I think Crowley was brilliant in many ways. He was, but the strange thing is I don't think he understood his own will. He was always talking about doing his own true will, but I think he would have made a better scientist. He was a brilliant mountaineer. He was a rotten poet. He thought of himself as a poet, and he self-published, you know, huge volumes of this mostly unreadable kind of poetry. So again, I wouldn't say he was evil in the sense of, like, you know, Dr. Moriarty, kind of Sherlock Holmes kind of evil character, more of someone who's completely self-obsessed and absolutely no interest in other people around him.
0: Was he well followed in his day?
1: Was he what? Well followed?
0: Followed by those, yeah.
1: Oh, well, no, he had people around him all the time. He was a very charismatic individual who could impress his personality on weak individuals who would come to him. And again, this is one of the guru chela, or, you know, the leader and disciple dialectic, where the guru has a need to impress his will on others, and the others come to him because they have a need to be given direction and what to do in their life, because they want to be free of the burden of making decisions for themselves about things. That's, I'm not saying there aren't good gurus. I'm not saying that people get involved in these things for legitimate, spiritual reasons and motivations, but often enough it is the case where it's someone, they're made for each other. It's like someone who's looking for someone to give them some guidance in life and someone looking for someone to guide. And that can turn into a folie à deux, or more than a deux. That can turn into a whole kind of, when you get the cults, like the Jim Jones and all that kind of stuff, it gets very, very dangerous.
0: Let's go to the phones. John in Los Angeles to get us started. Hi, John.
2: Hi, thank you, George, and thank you for your show.
0: Sure.
2: And I wanted to call just to say hi to Gary, because I've been reading your books for years now, and probably saw you at the Bodhi Tree somewhere along the lines, you know, in the 80s. But my favorite book of yours recently is the Colin Wilson biography. I just think that's amazing. And my question may be just that I want to thank you for all your books. I've learned so much through your take on even some of the people you're talking about now. You've just gone through a whole list of them, and they're so interesting to me, and your take on them is so interesting. I guess my only question, just because I have you on the phone, is, what kind of personal impression did you have, just person to person, as a friend, of Colin Wilson? Because he's probably the writer that has influenced me the most in my life.
1: Well, oddly enough, I've just been spending a lot of time learning how to format, because the Beyond the Robot, my book about Colin Wilson, Beyond the Robot, The Life and Work of Colin Wilson, it went out of print a few years ago, and I'm bringing it back into print. So I'm learning all about the intricacies and complexities of self-publishing, and it's funny you should mention that. And actually, I've been teaching a course and Wilson's ideas for the Cosmos Institute, and I've been doing it. It's on Sundays. I've been doing that since June. But no, Wilson. I met him. I made his pilgrimage to his home in 1983, at the far west of Cornwall, as part of something that I subsequently called my mini search for the miraculous. Because on that same European adventure, I went to Chartres Cathedral and to Notre Dame and to Glastonbury and Stonehenge and Avebury and all these sort of sacred sites. But Wilson was very warm, very generous, very encouraging. I called him. Someone I had met at a bookshop in London knew him and gave me his phone number, and I called him from a phone box in Penzance, which is at the, the Pirates of Penzance, at the very tip of the far west of England. And he's very, very generously invited me to come and stay. And I went and stayed with him, and I got to know him. I got to know his wife, Joy, who passed away earlier this year. And I'm still in touch with the family. He was very, he didn't suffer fools gladly. After the initial kind of visit, I got used to his routine. And he would go to bed like early. We go to bed like 9 o'clock in the evening, because he got up at 5. But generally, he'd be work all day, and then he'd surface from his workroom in the basement and take the dogs out for a walk on the cliffs and come back, and then he would have white wine and smoked salmon before dinner, a beautiful, delicious dinner prepared by Joy. He would turn the evening news on, sit in his recliner, and just, watch the news, drink his wine.
0: Chill
1: out. He didn't like to talk shop that much, because he said he, at this point, he just liked to relax. So, but one of the things I always say about where he lived in Cornwall is the estimate of the number of books he had was something between 50 and 100,000 books. So he had enormous amount of books there. And I talked to the family recently, because Joy, passed away, and the first thing I said is, "What are you going to do with all those books?"
0: And what did they decide?
1: I don't know. I think there was he would have liked a library of some kind. I know the books themselves, because down in Cornwall it's very humid, it's very moist, and the books are slowly disintegrating. And I was down there a couple times with Colin Stanley, who's Wilson's bibliographer, and who established the Colin Wilson Archive at Nottingham University. And we were setting up dehumidifiers and, you know, trying to push back the, you know, the destruction of the paper a bit. But I don't know. It will be an enormous task for them to rehouse them somewhere.
0: Next up, let's go to Mayette in New York. Hello, Mayette.
3: Yes, hello, George. How wonderful your coast-to-coast AM is. Oh, my Lord. Lord, Miss Floyd. But listen, I'm wondering if you, before I get to my main question, please also at some point explain the Bodhi tree, where actually the Buddha is said to have become enlightened and to stay around until all human beings are enlightened. You imagine how long that would take. But and Steiner also came up with a whole agricultural system. His Goethe work is excellent, and Goethe told us the hardest thing of all is what's before your eyes to see and your ears to hear. And my main question deals with, and he also had an educational system. I think it was called the Waldorf schools. But my main question, Gary, concerns, and I have a little bit of comment relative to it, but from the, I'm basically asking you, how would philosophy inform us on three things? First of all, make sure you know K.A.E. Tempest, who's in South London. First heard an interview with her by John Schaefer of WNYC New Sounds, and she does a piece called Salt Coast, and goes into, she's a spoken word artist, musical, magicalist in a manner of speaking. Award winning. Our hackles are up. Our backs against the wall. She sees our hearts aching and breaking. And so, you know, the us versus them. And lastly, the fact that some think that we're already in World War III. So how does philosophy inform us? And of course, with the burgeoning AI and digital world. And if you have my question, I'll listen over the air. Thank you, George. You really enlighten us and soothe us at the same time.
4: Yeah, that's what we're here for.
1: Right.
4: Your thoughts, Gary?
1: Well, I mean, just, sorry. The Bodhi tree, the original Bodhi tree, is this tree that the Buddha sat under. And he was determined not to get up until he achieved enlightenment. And so that's, as you say, that was it. So sitting under this tree, it's a particular kind of fig tree. He received the enlightenment. And so that's, the shop was named after that. But how does philosophy help us deal with these things? Well, I mean, there's different schools of philosophy, but philosophy itself, it means love of wisdom. That's what the term means. Basically I guess in two ways. It could help us think clearly about things and see through a lot of the illusion that's around us today.
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1: 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Then Trey Hudson joins us to talk about the strange and unusual on Coast to Coast. 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
4: Whether it's physical activity, obesity, diet, smoking, low on hormones, stress, sleep disorders, or your age can be supported by reducing inflammation and aiding the body to heal itself appropriately. 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

0: And welcome back, George Norrie, along with Gary Lachman, as we talk about the occult. Gary, did you do any work on Nostradamus by any chance?
1: I certainly wrote about him in the book Secret Teachers of the Western World. He's one of the perennial figures that turn up. Did he predict World War II? Did he predict Trump? Did he predict the end of the world? I hope he was wrong about that one, but it does seem to these days we're slowly moving towards that. Maybe not so slowly, actually.
0: You got a book about Trump and magic, don't you?
1: Yes, I did. I did a book about his Trump's first administration. It's called Dark Star Rising, Magic and Power in the Age of Trump. And you mentioned Mitch Horowitz earlier. He commissioned me to do that book. And it's a strange book. And as I mentioned, my first book, Turn of Your Mind, was about how the 1960s popular culture was informed a great deal by occult and magical ideas. Around Trump's first administration, there was this strange kind of milieu of occult politics. I mean, he himself is a follower of Norman Vincent Peale, The Power of Positive Thinking. And I have to say, mm-hmm. I'm not a political thinker. I don't read much of this stuff, but I hardly ever see this mentioned about him. But I would think this is the number one thing to grasp about Trump is power of positive thinking. That's why everything he says about himself is great and wonderful, fantastic, the best, and all of that. Never a negative idea, never hesitation. And on top of that, what's important is what he says is the truth. What he says is the truth. And Norman Vincent Peale, who wrote The Power of Positive Thinking, was a very popular and influential preacher in the 20th century. Trump used to see his sermons on Fifth Avenue and 29th Street in New York. His father was into it and all that. But Peale said that facts don't matter. It's how you respond to the facts that matter, what you think about the facts that matter. So this is the whole, all this, you know, alternative fact and post-truth world that we've been living in now for quite some time now. And there was that. There was people around him, or the alt-right, if you remember them. Nobody talks about them anymore, but they were quite, you know, in the news a while ago. They claimed to be able to use the internet, posting memes, Pepe the Frog. That is a rabbit hole to go down one day. But this cartoon character who got taken over by Trump supporters and used as a kind of magical talisman on the internet to help him get elected. Steve Bannon, who was on his bench then at the time, mm-hmm. he was a reader of Julius Evola, who was a 20th century Italian esoteric thinker with far right, dare I say, fascist political sensibilities. He tried to ingratiate himself with the Nazis and also with Mussolini. And Bannon is reading this guy, and he's talking about in a this was covered by the New York Times, and this is a talk Bannon gave to a select group of very conservative churchmen at the Vatican. This is back in 2017. But he's talking about Evola in there, and he's talking about someone in Putin's circle who reads Evola, and this is this fellow Alexander Dugin, and who is one of the strangest characters in contemporary politics. He started out as an anti-Soviet punk in the 1980s, getting arrested, and now, I don't know if he still does, but for a good time, he was lecturing on geopolitics to generals at the Kremlin. But he's into chaos magic. He's into all conspiracy.

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1: What's acceptable in everyday life and behavior and political sensibilities and all of that, all of that's been upended and completely changed with his first administration and even.
2: All right, let's take some calls for you. Let's go to Aaron in Tempe, Arizona. Welcome to the show. Aaron, go ahead.
3: Thanks, George. I have a quick comment and a questions for Gary related to the rock and roll in the Bowery and the old CBGB's club. My comments are, I'm a big fan of the Ramones and Blondie. There's a great song that Debbie Harry did with the Ramones called Go Little Camaro Go. It's a great little tune. Everybody should check it out. And I know that I haven't been to New York myself, but I know that in the space where the club used to be, my first question is, with the sign and the canopy they had out in front of the club when it was active, under the CBGB's letters, it had little small letters, OMFUG. I was wondering if Gary knew what that meant. And my second question, in the space, I think it's a closed store today, is there anything historically interesting or valuable that can still be seen inside that space today?
1: In the CBGB space, where the shop is? No. I mean, I was last in New York in 2019. And I was actually quite gratified to see that, although around the Bowery itself, I said earlier, you can't afford the cappuccinos. It's completely unrecognizable now. It's completely gentrified. I mean, all of New York is. There's an area called Alphabet City that when I was there in the 70s, that was east of First Avenue, and you didn't go there. You really didn't go to that part of town. Now it's an overpriced, you know, trendy, upwardly mobile neighborhood. But in the CBGBs itself, no, there's nothing. But I was gratified that the Blondie Loft, where we lived, and I'll even give the address, 266 Bowery. The outside of it looked exactly the same. There's old graffiti on the door, and it looked like the same dump. I can't imagine it's the same inside. But there's a restaurant supply shop and a liquor store, you know, on the ground floor. We had the floor above that and all that. So that's still the same. I mean, it's like other music for something gourmandizer. I forget what the U stands for. But it was Hilly Crystal who, you know, put the place together. He originally wanted to be a country western club.
2: How much was the rent up there?
1: Oh, on the place in the Bowery where we live? I have no idea. We couldn't have paid much. We weren't making much then. You know, if we got $100 for a gig back then, it was great.
2: Wow.
1: So I mean, I can't imagine what we paid. What it is now, I part of me wanted to knock on the door when I was there to see what it looked like inside, because when I lived there, I mean, if you read the book, it stank of urine, because the bums used to pee on the door, and then Debbie had cats who peed all over the place because they smelled the urine. They thought, oh, okay, a carte blanche. They just peed everywhere. No, it really was like a dump of dump, you know. I did a map a couple years back. There's a company called Herb Lester here, and they do these cultural maps like Sherlock Holmes London or Raymond Chandler's LA. I did a few of them, but what I did was Fear City, New York Underground, 1974-1981, and it has all the locations. It's actual map. You open it up, and it's Manhattan, and it has all the locations where the clubs were, or where people lived and people hung out and things like that. So it starts like in Chamber Street, where the Heartbreakers had a loft, and it goes, I think, up to Hurrah, which was a club in the lower 60s on the West Side, that

0: played, let bands play in the 80s. And my band, The Know, we were sort of the house band for a while.
1: Those initials on the door, if you can repeat what it is, do you remember?
0: It's OMFUG. I think it's Other Music for, I can't remember what the U stands for. Gourmandizers is the last word. So it was this funny, like, yeah, it's this club and it's for, weird, overwritten kind of, faux fancy sensibility. But the joke about it being a country western club is that this band Television, the Tom Verlaine, the place they used to play at, the clubs they used to play at, they literally collapsed. And they were looking for a new place to play. And this place had just opened, the CBGB, and they came by and they went and they talked to the Hilly Crystal, who died some years ago. And they said, "We're looking for a place to play. Can we play it?" And he said, "Do you play country western?" I said, "Oh, yeah, sure." And then when they played the strangest, stripped down rock you could possibly think of. But that was the start of the New York scene.
1: Let's go to Ruth in Maryland. Ruthie, go ahead.
2: Hi, George and Gary. Thank you for taking my call. And
1: Sure.
2: Gary, first, I have to tell you, I don't know how long you've been over there, but it sounds like you picked up a little bit of their accent, and it sounds really nice. I like your accent. My question for you is, when you're writing the songs for Blondie, did you ever put anything subliminal in any of the songs? And did you write the song, "I'm Going to Be Your Number One"? Because when I was a teenager, I had a lot of intense training and I was exposed to brainwashing techniques. And that song was used on me as one of the brainwashing techniques. I was in sales. George knows that. So anyway, could you comment on that, please?
0: I didn't play on that track. So that was when I wasn't in the band anymore. And that's a cover tune. I forget who did that originally. So I'm pretty sure that was an older song that they recorded. Subliminal stuff, I never did it myself. I don't know if, it's on any of the Blondie tracks, but I'm sorry to hear you were subjected to anything like that. I'm sorry to hear that it was a Blondie song, even though I didn't play on the track. I mean, that sounds like quite a nasty thing to have to be subjected to.
1: Let's go to George in New Orleans. Hi, George.
3: Hey, good morning, George. Thank you for taking my call.
1: Sure thing.
3: You have a very interesting guest this morning. I was quite a Blondie fan back in the 80s. Gary, your interest in philosophy and psychology. Okay, can you make a comparison between Carl Jung's archetypes and Plato's eternal forms? They seem to be almost the same thing. And do you like Joseph Campbell?
0: Well, I'll second answer second question. Yes, I do like Joseph Campbell, and I remember fondly, excuse me, the Bill Moyers interviews, The Power of Myth. But no, you bring up an interesting question because people often equate Jung's archetypes with Platonic ideas, but Jung wants to say, "I'm a psychologist, I'm not a metaphysician." So Jung would say, "I don't know about any higher realm, metaphysical realm," which would be Plato. Plato, there's the physical world that we inhabit, the sensible world, the world that we see with our senses. But the meaning of that world is informed by a higher, nonsensible ideal realm. So there's the perfect circle in the ideal realm, and all circles that we can see in the actual world are somehow emanate from that perfect circle or shadow from it. Where Jung wants to say, "Well, I don't know about that. All I know is the psyche, my empirical observation of my patients, and I've come to the conclusion that along with our everyday, unconscious, what we dream about, what happened the day before, deeper, deeper, in a deeper level, there's what he would call the racial or a kind of the collective unconscious, which is something we all share. It doesn't mean we're all connected." Excuse me. It means it's a kind of big pool, a big reservoir of symbols on things that we all connected to in that sense. So Jung, as I said before, he wants this. "I'm a scientist. I'm a scientist. I'm not a mystic. I can't say anything about, metaphysical things, but I have observed this in my patients." So this would be a distinction between the two.
1: What's that great message you'd like people to get by Touched by the Presence?
0: Well, fundamentally, the book is about how I became who I am, how I became who I am now, what I always wanted to be, a writer of these things. And the message is, don't give up on yourself. Be good to yourself and do your best to find out who you are. And you can self-actualize, as the psychologist Abraham Maslow said. You can become who you are, not who your friends want you to be, or your parents want you to be, or your wife, or anybody else wants you to be. It's who you truly are.
1: You take care of yourself, Gary, and come back again, okay?
0: Absolutely. Thank you again for inviting me. And I'd love to have another chat sometime, George. You take care.
1: Gary Lachman, website linked up at coasttocoastam.com. For Dan Galante, Tom Danheiser, Sue Trikas, Lex Lonehood, Sean Ladasur, Alec Fernandez, Tim Banal, George Knapp, and Richard Serrett, I'm George Norrie, somewhere out there on Coast to Coast AM. We'll see you on our next edition. Until then, be safe, everyone.

0: I'm at Decatur Township Station 73 in Canby, Indiana. I'm a firefighter engineer. I drive all emergency equipment to the scenes. So my father-in-law, his health was declining. We needed to move him to put in assisted living, and we needed to get the home out of his name. It definitely affects your job, thinking about things at home, trying to get things settled. I would catch myself here at the firehouse thinking about, I need to hurry up and get this done with the home. I need to close on it. I really didn't want to hassle with putting it on the market, listing it. I just Googled and found Simple Quarters, and I reached out to Megan, and the process could not have been smoother. She met with me, I think it was the next day. We did a walkthrough of the house. It just took an hour to do the walkthrough of the property. Megan was straightforward from start to the finish. She told me what they could offer. There was no pressure involved whatsoever. The pricing I got for the house was very fair. I would recommend Simple Quarters. The process was very, very simple.
1: Call Simple Quarters, 317-687-HOME, 317-687-HOME.
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4: A former Gregg Township chief is facing new child sex charges. We'll hear directly from one of his accusers on how she feels the department failed to keep her safe.
5: And a major makeover could be coming to Washington Square Mall. See the new vision for the struggling property and also why its future may have nothing to do with shopping.
4: Plus, today the Colts are set to kick off training camp in Westfield for the last time there. We'll show you when the team hits the field and why there's a bit of uncertainty for the team's future. We'll get to those stories in a moment. First, going to talk weather, though. Set to see another dry and mild day. Good morning, I'm Lindy Thaxton.
5: And I'm Scott Jones. How long will the mild weather last? Let's hope for quite a while. Here's meteorologist Jim O'Brien.
6: Well, you know, things always change, guys, with the weather. But I can tell you, yesterday we had the cloudy skies, and then that sunshine emerged. We dropped our dew points yesterday afternoon. The air not as sticky by the afternoon, late afternoon, and heading into the evening. That now has carried over into our Wednesday morning. Quick look at traffic out the door, and really traffic and weather together. Skies are clear. Roads are dry. We are accident-free to begin our morning. We'll continue to watch out for any patchy fog. There might be a few pockets out there, but nothing too thick. We're 10 miles out of the airport and running 14 degrees cooler than this time yesterday morning. You'll sense that heading out. 63 in downtown, 58 in Lafayette. We'll have a wonderful day. My pick of the week. Plenty of sunshine. You can certainly see how quiet it is across Indiana and throughout the Ohio Valley. That will extend throughout the afternoon and into the evening. No need for your umbrella today. A gorgeous afternoon on the way. Plenty of sunshine and slightly cooler. We hit 86 degrees on Tuesday. Today's high should top out at 84. We'll have much more on the remainder of the work week. We'll look to that Colts camp forecast as well coming up.
4: Thank you, Jim. Developing this morning, an elected official in Johnson County is stepping down.
5: The Johnson County coroner telling Fox 59 he will leave his post next week. Fox 59's Rafael Sanchez has the very latest developments.
7: Johnson County coroner Mike Pruitt will resign from his post next Wednesday, August the 5th.
8: Pruitt was planning to step down on or before January 1st, 2027 as part of a plea deal. He got in trouble for providing alcohol to a teenage girl from May 2024 through July 2025. The coroner's decision to resign is happening as he's now recently been accused of violating a no-contact order with the victim in this case.
7: I did text Pruitt, whom I've known for years, covering a variety of stories. In his text, he says,
8: after much thought, prayer, and discussion, With family and staff, I have made the decision to resign. I wanted to assure the budget projection was submitted for 2027 and all was in order before stepping away.
7: In that same text, Pruitt lists 8 accomplishments that he's most proud of while in office. They include
8: the new modern state-of-the-art facility that in part is used to determine causes of death, plus working to repurpose pacemakers and defibrillators and developing an overdose suicide fatality review board.
7: Chief Deputy Amanda Swartz will run the office until the Johnson County GOP selects a new coroner. In Franklin, in Johnson County, Rafael Sanchez reporting.
5: All right, now to this story. New child sex crime charges are filed against a former Indiana fire chief accused of using his position to prey on a teenager.
4: Arika Palmer says she met former Gregg Township fire chief Roger Kemp when she was 14 while he was married with children her age. Court documents say Kemp engaged in sexual acts with Palmer multiple times before she turned 16. And through a party when she did, investigators say Palmer later turned over USB drives with images of her as a minor, leading to additional charges. Prosecutors say the case took years to build in Brown County, where the alleged abuse happened.
9: I feel completely failed by, especially, I think, like the fire department, because, you know, that's supposed to be a safe place that people can go for help. And not only is the chief in a relationship with an underage girl, but the people who know about it are also not saying anything to anyone.
5: Palmer is now 28 and says she is speaking out to protect other young girls from grooming. Meanwhile, Kemp resigned from the fire department after he was first charged back in February. The new chief says the department has since restructured and put a stronger hiring and vetting process in place.
4: In a Fox 59 update, an Indianapolis woman is facing 6 felony charges, including reckless homicide. And this is in connection with the crash that later claimed the life of a baby boy. Kai Johnson died in December at just 3 weeks old. Prosecutors say 31-year-old LaTanya Berry was pregnant with him when she crashed her car head-on near East 38th Street. Court records say Berry was driving 95 miles per hour in a 40-mile-per-hour zone. Investigators also say her alcohol level was more than 3 times the legal limit. Kai's grandmother says the crash was avoidable and urging drivers to slow down.
5: In another update, a months-long study on the future of the Washington Square Mall has found the property has huge potential, but not as a shopping center. Councilor Michael Paul Hart will be unveiling the full results next week. He, along with other development organizations, have spent the past year surveying residents and doing a market analysis to try and get some answers.
10: The other thing that was huge in terms of market demand, indoor sports complex. And now, not the whole thing, there's 100 acres. This whole site's it's huge. But that's the people that reach out to me, they want to build it. And the folks that are living here, they want to see it.
5: The full unveiling of the Washington Square Vision Plan will be this Monday at the Warren Central School Admin Building. The presentation will begin at 6 p.m. And happening today, the first day of school is here for thousands of Central Indiana students.
4: Students in Beech Grove, Perry Township, Wayne Township, Brownsburg, and Clark Pleasant all heading back to class today. Tomorrow, students in Noblesville, Warren Township, and Avon will begin the new school year. Drivers should expect more traffic around schools, of course, and keep an eye out for buses and children near the crosswalks. You can check out a full list of first days on our website, fox59.com.
5: In your Colts Blue Zone, the team is officially back on the field today for their final training camp at Grand Park in Westfield. The first practice runs from 10 to 11 this morning, with Colts City opening an hour earlier for fans. The Colts will hold 13 public practices this summer, including 6 primetime sessions. This also marks the team's 8th and final training camp at Grand Park before camp moves to the Indiana Farm Bureau Football Center next year. And as the team gets ready for the season, there are a lot of questions surrounding who will be the GM. Chris Ballard is in his final contract of his year. He addressed his future with the team yesterday, facing a long playoff drought.
11: Look, nobody puts more pressure on me than myself to succeed. But if I've learned anything over the years, is sometimes you gotta enjoy all of it, the good and the bad. That's the fun part of this. The going through things that are not always easy with people that you care about and you respect. Man, that Not everybody gets to do that in life. I've been very fortunate.
5: So while the future of the GM spot is up in the air for next season, the Colts are set to see the return of Daniel Jones. He was cleared to play this week and take part in team drills in training camp. Moving now to the WNBA. The Fever's winning streak moves 4 games after a big victory in Seattle.
4: It comes at a cost with a star player facing an injury. Coming up, a breakdown of the injury Aaliyah Boston suffered last night. How long will it keep her off the court?
5: And imagine getting scammed, reaching out to what you thought was the FBI, and then getting scammed again. Well, it's happening, and crooks are using AI to snag even more victims. Zach Myers has the warning from the FBI about bad guys using their name to re-victimize people.
6: All right, Scott, and heading out to it right now. Skies are clear. Could see a little bit of patchy fog in a few locations, but really a fantastic start to the morning. We're in the lower 60s to begin our day. It's going to be a great sunrise and a cooler start than what we had this time yesterday morning. We'll have more on today, my pick of the week, and a breakdown for the remainder of the work week coming up.

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8: Fighting is escalating again between the United States and Iran after a brief pause. Jordan's military says its air defenses intercepted and destroyed 5 missiles launched from Iran early this morning. The U.S. military also saying it stopped an Iranian missile barrage aimed at American forces in the region. U.S. and Saudi fighter jets later struck weapons and logistics sites used by Iran-backed militias in eastern Iraq. Central Command says the strikes followed more than 30 drone attacks over the past 3 days. Officials say the Iranian missiles were launched before the strikes in Iraq and the two attacks were not connected. The U.S. is warning that more attacks on American troops or Saudi energy sites could trigger another military response.
9: All those strikes coming as President Trump held meetings with two leaders over the wars in Ukraine and also in Iran. The first was with Ukraine's President Volodymyr Zelensky. The two yesterday met and discussed reviving peace talks with Russia and also plans for Ukraine to produce their own Patriot missile interceptors. Meanwhile, Zelensky also pushed for more weapons to defend Ukraine against Russia's ballistic missiles. President Trump later met with Israel's Prime Minister Benjamin Netanyahu. It was the first time for a closed-door meeting between the two since the start of the war. Both leaders said the meeting was very productive, but there have been reports that Israel wants the U.S. to expand the war.
8: Happening today, the second final day of funeral services for late South Carolina Senator Lindsey Graham is taking place in his home state. Graham was honored during a ceremony yesterday at the U.S. Capitol before a funeral service at Washington National Cathedral and President Trump delivering a eulogy. Vice President J.D. Vance and Senate Majority Leader John Thune also paid tribute. This morning, Graham's final visit to the South Carolina State House is set to begin. Around 10:45, a state guard will carry his casket to the Capitol. Law enforcement officers will pay tribute, followed by an F-16 flyover. At 5:14, going to move things over to the weather now and taking a live look at downtown Indy this morning. Hoosiers getting ready, Jim, for the pick of the week.
10: That's right. Yeah.
8: Sorry, I didn't see Scott out of scripted
10: today.
8: Question.
10: We've got a Colts camp consent.
8: I'm sorry, I didn't see Scott at a scripted question after that.
9: Oh.
8: I just.
9: It seemed you ended it nicely. I thought I would just let it go.
10: Yeah, no, we've got a good one dialed in for today, guys. Good Wednesday morning, hump day morning. Skies are mainly clear. A little bit of patchy fog in a few locations. Otherwise, should be a solid start to our morning and a day where you'll need the sunglasses and the sunscreen. Really no need for a jacket heading out, although we have cooled down into the 50s in a few locations. As I mentioned, in the terms of fog, just down to 5 miles in Muncie, still 10 miles here in downtown. There's going to be a few pockets out there, no doubt, to begin our morning. As you'll notice, we're currently holding at 63 and a west northwest wind at 5 miles an hour. Dew points are up, humidity up just a little bit, but we have dried out the air compared to this time yesterday morning. Currently holding at 58 in Lafayette, 62 in Shelbyville, and 62 in Bloomington. So it should be a fantastic sunrise. We are trending cooler by about 14 degrees in downtown, 18 degrees cooler in Terre Haute, and currently 17 degrees cooler in Bloomington compared to this time yesterday morning. High pressure has built in. It's carving out dry air and plenty of sunshine in the forecast. You can certainly see with that chunk of drier air, our dew points have dropped nicely. This time yesterday morning, our dew point was at about 75. Once you get in that 60, 70 degree range in the terms of dew points, it's quite sticky. Again, we're on the low end of that 60 degree range to begin our morning. So really fantastic to begin our day. And again, we'll be enjoying quiet weather all day long, not only across Indiana, but throughout the region. So if you're traveling for today in and around the Ohio Valley, the weather looks ideal. Colts training camp gets underway. The first day is today at Grand Park. 9 a.m. to 11:30, the practice, 65 at 8 o'clock this morning. We'll be at 75 by noon and sunshine in between. Again, sunscreen definitely needed for today. We'll look for highs up to 84, and sunshine will dominate all day long. So our UV index at a 9, meaning 18 minutes or less. Tonight, skies will be clear again, back down into the 60s. Another great start early tomorrow morning. Another really nice day, it looks like, for tomorrow. We'll start to heat it up just a little bit more tomorrow, back up to 85, and then upper 80s on Friday. But rain chances and storm chances do get back in here, it looks like, for the weekend, and our humidity starts to jump back up just a little bit as well. There's that rain chance that I mentioned. Our best chances are on Saturday. Some of this could arrive late on Friday evening, but really Saturday looks to be a bit unsettled. We'll continue to monitor that throughout the remainder of the work week. As of right now, if we had to call it for the weekend, Saturday would be the wettest of the 2 days. Sunday, still a slight shower chance around. Monday looks mainly dry, but overall, no 90s in the forecast, although we get close to it on Friday with that high at 88.
9: All right, Jim, thank you. A first-of-its-kind facility is open in central Indiana, aimed at attacking one of the state's most pressing business issues, workforce development. Inside, Indiana business host Gary Dick has all the details in today's Daily Download.
11: Amplify Hancock has opened its doors just east of Indianapolis in Greenfield, a $48 million facility dedicated to training and upskilling students and adult learners alike. A partnership with Ivy Tech Community College and Hancock Health, the Innovation Center will include 12 programs in areas like manufacturing, construction, and transportation.
12: We work with a lot of companies that are considering starting or expanding in the area, and one of the top things on their mind is always workforce. And something like this, it's a huge boost of confidence for...
11: To northern Indiana, where Ohio-based Owens Corning is closing its manufacturing facility in Walkerton. That's about 20 miles southwest of South Bend, a move that will affect about 130 workers. The manufacturer of insulation, roofing, and composite products says the closure is a response to market conditions. In southern Indiana, Kratos Defense and Security Solutions says it has completed construction on its $50 million state-of-the-art hypersonic systems payload facility ahead of schedule. The facility is located at the Westgate at Crane Technology Park in Odin. Kratos says significant hiring for the facility is underway. A Hamilton County couple is launching an app for older adults who want to remain independent and for family members who might eventually become their caregivers. Kavo will have a free version as well as paid monthly subscriptions. The platform's goal is to give families better tools for navigating aging and caregiving, and is expected to be available next month. And we'll see you this weekend on Inside Indiana Business.
9: All right, Gary, thank you. The Colts, they're back on the field today as training camp kicks off at Grand Park.
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10: Keep their winning streak alive with a 105-95 win over the Seattle Storm last night.
11: Caitlin Clark scoring 32 points and dished out 7 assists as Indiana kicked off the second half of their season. Kelsey Mitchell added 28 points, marking her franchise record 12th straight game with at least 20 points. Monique Billings also recorded a double-double with 14 points and 11 boards. The Fever have now won 4 straight and improved to 18-10. Indiana continues its road trip, Lindy, Friday against the Portland Fire.
10: The Fever's win came with a major injury scare involving Aaliyah Boston. The All-Star center took a hard fall during the second quarter and left with what the team called a right lower leg injury. Boston was initially listed as questionable to return, but did not come back into the game. She finished with 11 points in just 11 minutes. Boston has already missed time this season with an injury to the same area of the leg. Her status for Friday's game in Portland is not yet known.
11: A major car show is taking over Main Street in Speedway tonight. The first Midwest edition of Type S Night Lights runs from 7 to 10 p.m. outside the Performance Racing Industry headquarters. Organizers expect 300 to 400 vehicles and thousands of fans. The free event will feature cars on display, meet and greets with automotive photographer Larry Chen, plus a preview of the upcoming movie Drifter. The event is open to all ages and leads to the inaugural Formula Drift event at Lucas Oil Indianapolis Raceway Park, which begins tomorrow. Sounds interesting. All right, the FBI is sending out a warning that scammers are impersonating them, all in order to take advantage of people who have already been scammed.
10: It's a possible double whammy for those who fall for it. Fox 59 Zach Myers is here with details, though, and the warning. Zach.
12: Yeah, guys, the IC3 is the FBI's Internet Crime Complaint Center. That's where people go to report scams and other online crimes. But the FBI says some crooks are impersonating the site to re-victimize scam victims.
13: As if getting duped by a scammer isn't bad enough, imagine thinking you're getting help from the FBI only to be scammed again.
14: It's a terrible situation. It really is kicking people when they're at their lowest.
13: The FBI says savvy scammers are creating fake online personas and fake FBI websites to do just that. In a recent development, the FBI says crooks are using AI videos to promote the IC3 website, promising to help scam victims get their money back. The ads are posted on social media and they look realistic, but if a victim clicks the link in the ad in order to file a complaint, it will take them to a spoofed website designed to gather personal or financial information.
14: AI element has changed things dramatically. It makes not only the scams more convincing, but they're also able to generate these scams at a much more frequent pace.
13: You can easily avoid this scam if you know one thing. The FBI says the IC3 does not maintain a social media presence and does not investigate crimes to recover money through things like Facebook, Telegram, or similar platforms. If you want to report a scam to the FBI, this is the only website you need, IC3.gov. Any variation on that would take you to a dark place, and any link you find on social media is likely a fraud.
14: Don't click the link.
12: Good advice. The FBI has other tips to avoid this kind of scam and much more information, too, about the Internet Crime Complaint Center. You'll find that all attached to this story. It's up right now at fox59.com. For Money Matters, I'm Zach Myers.
11: Zach, thank you. Well, after Monday night storms, the National Weather Service has confirmed a tornado did touch down.
10: Where crews are working to find out the tornado's path and more about it, that's coming up.
11: And a Johnson County family telling us their missing family member was found dead 5 weeks after going missing. Where the family says he was found and also what authorities are saying. We'll be right back.

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9: And welcome back. Here are some of the top stories we are following at 5:30.
10: IMPD is looking for an armed suspect. They say led officers on a chase before crashing and running off. Metro Police say detectives tried to issue a traffic stop, but the suspect drove off and eventually crashed into another vehicle near 30th and Fall Creek Parkway and then ran off. Officers tell us they know the suspect and say there is no threat to the public at this time.
9: An Indianapolis woman is now facing a half dozen felony charges for, they say, causing a deadly crash that killed a baby boy on Indy's east side. Kai Johnson had not been born yet when 31-year-old LaTanya Berry, they say, slammed into the front of his pregnant mother's car last year. Kai spent the 3 weeks of his life in the hospital and died in December. Court records indicate Berry was intoxicated at the time of the crash.
10: A new child sex crime charge has been filed against a former Indiana fire chief. Former Gregg Township Fire Department Chief Roger Kemp was first charged with possession of child sex abuse material in February. He now faces charges of sexual misconduct with a minor, vicarious sexual gratification, and multiple counts of child exploitation. Kemp resigned from the fire department immediately after he was first charged in February.
9: And the National Weather Service confirming a tornado touchdown Monday night in Grant County. This was near Sweetser as severe storms crossed through multiple counties. They are still completing storm damage. Surveys of the region to give the tornado a preliminary rating, also a path and more information. If you want to stay up to date on any severe weather threat, you can download our Weather Authority app on Apple or on Android. Let's find out about today's forecast. For more on that, here's Jim O'Brien. I also noticed there was a little bit of stuff coming in from the Canadian wildfire still.
11: That's right, Scott. In fact, one thing you may notice with that full moon out there right now is that it actually has a little bit of an orange tint. This is a live look from Greenfield. So we're back to, it looks like, that wildfire smoke impacting us a little bit around the area. So there is a layer of haze Still a beautiful afternoon. We're not looking at any air quality alert for today. We have low dew points, and today will be the pick of the week. But again, starting to see a little bit more of that wildfire smoke begin to impact the Midwest and the Ohio Valley in the coming days. Now, again, touch of haze, maybe a patch of fog out there. We are trending cooler, 14 degrees cooler than this time yesterday morning, holding at 63 degrees in downtown. We're in the 50s now in Lafayette, so a fantastic start to the morning. We'll enjoy plenty of sunshine around the area for today. No need for your umbrella. A dry afternoon here is shaping up, and dry evening as well. Now, we will get the rain chances back in here. It looks like heading into the weekend. We're going to have more on that coming up. In the short term, though, look for a wonderful afternoon with a high today, Lindy, at 84.
10: Thanks, Jim. And a Fox 59 update. The family of a missing Johnson County man now says they know what happened to him.
12: Yeah, they say the body of 33-year-old Tyler Wagaman was found last night. We are working to confirm this with the Owen County Sheriff's Office. His family saying Tyler was found inside his truck where it crashed nearly 5 weeks ago in Gosport. Wagaman's phone last pinged on June 17th on Holybrook Drive in Gosport. The Johnson County Sheriff's Department is saying Wagaman was last seen alive on June the 14th.
10: A woman is in critical condition after her car was hit by a semi, sending it into a nearby building. First responders were called just after 10 yesterday morning to State Road 38 and State Road 109. This is near Markleville. The Madison County Sheriff's Office says that's where a semi driver failed to stop. The woman was taken to a local hospital where she's recovering this morning. A third vehicle was also involved. That driver, along with the driver of the semi, were not injured.
12: The ACLU of Indiana filing two lawsuits on behalf of a former ICE detainee at Miami Correctional Facility. The suit alleges the detainee did not receive epilepsy medication in a timely fashion, and a seizure sent him to the hospital. The ACLU also claims the detainee was later pepper sprayed by officers while recovering in his cell. We spoke to a state lawmaker who has visited that facility multiple times since ICE started detaining undocumented immigrants there.
13: ICE does have some observation, but I don't think ICE is hanging around in the infirmary at the Miami Correctional Facility to see whether we're taking good care of these folks or not.
12: ICE says detainees have access to appointments, medication, and 24-hour emergency care. They also say detainees have several ways to report if medication is being delayed. Governor Braun saying that his administration is reviewing claims of medical backlogs at the facility.
14: We'll have a full review. We'll remediate it. Our Department of Corrections has been doing a decent job. When you have issues like this crop up, you can't sugarcoat it. You got to get to the bottom of it and fix it.
12: The Indiana Department of Correction declined to comment.
10: Hamilton Southeastern leaders are preparing to implement a new cell phone ban on day one of the new school year. HSE students will go back to class next week with their phones, but middle schoolers have to keep them in lockers. High school students can have theirs in their backpacks, but they need shut off. This falls in line with the new state law requiring all school districts to create similar policies. Parents can contact their kids during the day, but only for exceptions like documented medical needs.
15: Parents are used to having access to their kids all day long. Our students are used to kind of seeing what's going on out in the social media world, and those are going away. So it is going to be a transition.
10: For HSE, students who break the cell phone ban will get detention and then eventually suspended.
12: Happening today, it is opening day for Colts training camp.
10: Colts fans get a chance to see the team back in action for the first time in months. And Fox 59's Hannah Fullman joins us and has been looking forward to this day. Okay, so remind us what happened with the spatula for people who don't know, Hannah.
12: Including me.
16: Oh, last year you told me I held the spatula wrong. I was going like this, and you said, Hannah, don't hold the spatula like that. So I tried to pick up a spatula, but I ended up picking what I thought, is this a shovel? I don't know what this is. I'm not much of a chef. But, you know, I'm trying to find my friend Blue because I'm cooking up some oh, my gosh. Best day ever. Thank you for waking up. Oh, my gosh. How are we feeling? Is this a shovel? Oh, we don't know what it is, but we're having fun out here. We're doing great. We're having our campfire going, and we are making a big breakfast for you this morning. And I heard Blue, I heard you overspent a little bit at Meijer. You went over budget. What the heck? So we spent a little bit too much, Blue, but, you know, we're going to have more food, and that's what matters. So I'm coming here to meet my friend Stephanie. Stephanie, before we start our interview, can you tell me, we're going this way. Can you tell me what this is?
17: I would say it's a device used for sauteing vegetables or anything else you might want to kind of scoop up on the grill.
16: Great. Okay, I'm calling it my mini shovel, but I know we have a lot to look forward to. We have a lot to look forward to today. We're starting off by cooking breakfast, but Colts camp getting underway starting today.
17: Yes, we are so excited to be back here at Grand Park for our eighth year. It will be our final year at Grand Park, and it has been a wonderful home of Colts camp, and we're excited for our fans to come out and spend a lot of time out here, enjoy some special memories, and it all kicks off today with a free open practice. There are some tickets still available if you're looking for something to do. I know kids are getting ready to go back to school, so bring them out, get some of that energy out. It's going to be fun, and the weather's looking great.
16: We love good weather. I heard it's Jim's pick of the week today, and I know a lot to look forward to over the next few weeks. Do you have something that's going to be your highlight today, just seeing the fans coming back?
17: Yes, I think we're expecting a big crowd today, seeing everyone come back here at Colt City, celebrate the return of camp, but really also getting closer to the start of the season. And so it's going to be really exciting to see all of the fans coming out, enjoying this time, getting to see our players practice for the first time, getting some autographs after camp. It's going to be a lot of fun.
16: Stephanie, thank you so much. We have so much to look forward to in the next few hours. We're going to be cooking up with Blue. Stephanie and I, we're going to learn about this shovel. Scott and Lindy, I know you told me you didn't trust me with a spatula, but you trust me with this shovel.
12: Well, yeah, it's got sides on it. That way you don't drop stuff as easily. So, yes, I trust you more. You're still not a holding it right, but that's all right. I'm not much of a chef myself. Thank you, Hannah. Don't forget, you must claim a ticket online before going out to Grand Park. You can do that by visiting Colts.com. And while you are claiming your free tickets, you can also add on parking for $5. As a reminder, a few of the practices later on will have a $5 entry fee. Well, the new downtown grocery store being planned is causing some strife with the surrounding neighbors.
10: What the store owners are doing to get the plans off the ground.
12: And we are going to take a live look at one of the most active volcanoes in the world, Mount Kilauea in Hawaii. That's straight ahead.
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12: In Columbus, prosecutors claim Rudy Minton killed Gerald McCullough last Tuesday during a welfare check. Police say Minton first told officers he had drank bleach and that McCullough was inside his home dead in a trash can. A search revealed blood throughout the home. Court documents say there were eviction proceedings for Minton at the time.
10: The family of a fallen Delaware County corporal is agreeing to a settlement in a wrongful death suit. Corporal Blake Reynolds was killed in November while helping a semi driver on the side of the road. Another semi crashed into his patrol vehicle and the truck while he was standing outside of it. His widow has now filed a lawsuit against multiple trucking companies and drivers claiming negligence.
12: Indiana has reported more tornadoes this year than any other year. Our weather authority team recently answered your questions about the active season. Our 30-minute special called Record-Breaking Tornadoes, a Weather Authority original, is available on demand online and on our streaming app, Fox 59 Now.
10: Not to put you on the spot, but do you know how many we've had? I mean, it's dozens.
11: Well, we just added one on Monday. I think we're up to 78.
10: Wow.
11: So I think a normal year is somewhere right around the like two dozen. So, yeah, off the charts. Very active year, no doubt. Just the right setup. In fact, I still think Illinois stands as the most active state across the United States so far for tornadoes this season. Usually everybody would say, oh, it's Oklahoma or Kansas. And here we're talking Illinois and Indiana.
12: Yeah.
11: So, yeah, it's been very busy, just kind of a setup that allowed for more of that kind of volatile weather across the Midwest compared to, let's say, the central or southern plains. And then things kind of calmed down. And then we had, you know, straight line wind damage on Monday. And we had that one isolated tornado now that looks to be confirmed up in Grant County near Marion. So, again, we had that one at least on Monday here in Indiana and another one, by the way, in Illinois. We're off to a dry start now. We are looking at a little bit of haze out there, and some of that now is actually due to the wildfires. And we could see a little bit of patchy fog out there as well. So just a heads up, it is starting to worsen a bit up towards Muncie. Still pretty good here in downtown at 10 miles. And we're currently holding at 63 out at the airport. We continue to cool down closer to that dew point, so the humidity is higher. But the day is cooler, and we're at 58 in Lafayette, 62 in Bloomington, low 60s out towards Terre Haute as well, and trending 12 to as much as 18 degrees cooler than this time yesterday morning. But high pressure is built in, dry weather today, lower dew points. You can certainly see how that's carved out across Indiana and back out towards the upper Midwest. So a great day today. My pick of the week, we'll have low humidity, a lot of sunshine around, and in terms of temperature is not bad. We'll actually top out in the mid to lower 80s today, so no 90s in the forecast, and slightly cooler than it was yesterday. As you'll notice, the satellite radar map tracking a few thunderstorms out towards Kansas, extending up through Nebraska as well. So a little bit of action out there. Not much happening here in the Midwest or throughout the Ohio Valley. So ideal conditions to be outside. We have Colts training camp that gets underway at 9 o'clock this morning up at Grand Park. And it's opening day for training camp. Weather looks perfect.

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3: Welcome back. Happening now, taking a live, actually not a live look.
14: Nobody
3: they just
14: know
3: told
14: the
3: me a
14: difference.
3: Million times it's not live, and I just said, taking a live look. But this is Kilauea. It's spewing lava right now. I was actually just telling Scott I looked it up, and the word Kilauea means spewing.
14: Yeah, I already knew that.
3: Okay.
14: I did not. The volcano is one of the world's most active. It has been erupting on and off since December 2024. This is the 52nd time it has erupted since then. Matter of fact, Lindy, I did know this. It had a streak. It started like 1983 and went all the way to 2018.
3: Wow.
14: So that's like, what, 35 years? Then it stopped for a while. A local geologist saying the ongoing eruption is also reshaping the topography of the summit. The lava fountains can impact neighboring communities with volcanic fragments, of course.

0: and ash as well. All right, now to Japan, where this morning many are still recovering after that big 7.1 earthquake hit the city of Kumamoto. Some say that they were tossed to the floor in their homes and grocery items were knocked down at the markets.
1: The earthquake happened at 4:30 in the afternoon yesterday local time, followed by shallow aftershocks. And local media says roughly 50 people are injured. And right now, rescuers continue to search for any survivors, as 13 people are known to have died. Dust clouds were seen rising at the base of Kumamoto Castle, where multiple buildings were damaged. Local officials ordered a tsunami warning, but it has since been lifted.
0: Today's show host, Savannah Guthrie, issuing a fresh appeal for information about the disappearance of her mother, Nancy Guthrie.
1: Guthrie's mother was reported missing February 1st, and authorities believe she was kidnapped from her home in Tucson, Arizona. Take a listen here to the latest.
2: I'm coming on today with a very specific message. It has been months since our mom was taken from us. The world can be a cruel and unforgiving place, and I know that you have tried to do things the right way. So I'm asking you, begging you, to do the right thing now. Make the right choice. Help us find her. Tell us where to look for her. I truly believe it is never too late to do the right thing. Help us bring this situation to an end.
1: The Pima County Sheriff's Department is continuing to investigate the disappearance, as the Guthrie family has offered a reward of up to $1 million now for information leading to her recovery.
0: Guthrie's recent absence from the Today Show sparking rumors about her mother's disappearance. She addressed those on air, saying she is the new host of NBC's upcoming Wordle game show with Jimmy Fallon. She said she will be taking a brief hiatus from the Today Show as production on the new series gets underway. She also went on to say, quote, "When everything happened with me and my family, they just stopped everything and said, we will wait for you." She also thanked Fallon and the other producers for being patient. Time right now, it's coming up on 5:54. Still ahead this morning, the Colonel is selling more than just chicken.
1: The big price tag on just one of his iconic bow ties. That's next.
0: You know, I met him.
1: Oh, really? I didn't know that.
0: I did, yeah, in Washington State. One biologist's creative solution to funding cuts just beyond this paywall. I mean, break.
1: First, though, we want to wish a happy birthday. Today's shout outs for Tiara. Your message says, happy birthday to my princess daughter. Love, your OG Rhonda.
0: And if you have a wish to share, just visit fox59.com/happybirthday. Post a picture, name, shout out, and the date of their special day. You're going to see them right here on Fox 59. Happy birthday, Tiara.
3: After I got out of the Marine Corps, coming back home, it was just a mental breakdown for me. 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
15: Ukraine's President Zelensky did not just talk about the war with Russia.
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17: Zelensky says he will share evidence Russia is providing Iran satellite imagery of U.S. bases in the Middle East.
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22: 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Coming up in a couple of minutes, what brought lots of cops and a SWAT team to Indy's north side last night. The trouble an Indianapolis woman is facing this morning. A decision from the Indiana Recount Commission and the Indianapolis Colts kickoff training camp. Those stories after Fox News. 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
15: The U.S. and Iran go on the attack again. I'm Dave Anthony, Fox News. After a four-day break from a two-week flare-up of fighting, driving oil prices back up 3%.
23: CENTCOM says U.S. and Saudi fighter aircraft struck multiple terrorist logistics and weapons sites across eastern Iraq in a strong response to over 30 IRGC-directed aerial drone attacks in the last 72 hours. The unwarranted attacks against U.S. forces were not successful. The U.S. also says on Tuesday the IRGC launched multiple ballistic missiles from Iran in an attempted surprise attack on U.S. forces in the Middle East. All of the missiles were intercepted.
15: That's Fox's Madeline Rivera. The strikes come after Israel's Prime Minister Benjamin Netanyahu met with President Trump at the White House, telling Fox's Hannity after they're committed to not letting Iran have nuclear weapons.
24: It was great. It was one of the best meetings that we've had. And I always hate to disappoint our would-be critics.
15: Netanyahu also attended late Senator Lindsey Graham's funeral in Washington, and so did Ukraine's President Volodymyr Zelensky, who also says he had a good meeting with President Trump. And then Zelensky was at the U.S. Capitol when senators gave initial approval to a Russia and Iran sanctions bill.
25: It's not all about money.
0: how Russia, how to stop, to finance this war. But it's also a big signal to Europe, big signal to Ukraine.
15: That Russia sanctions bill had long been pushed by Senator Graham and went to Ukraine days before his death. And at the funeral, President Trump said,
1: "He died doing the work he was born to do. He was truly a great politician."
15: Graham will be buried today in South Carolina after another funeral there. COVID controversy will be stirred back up at a Senate hearing this morning, led by Republican Rand Paul, who will question ex-Trump and Biden COVID advisor Dr. Anthony Fauci about private diary entries that have been made public.
2: We've probably never, ever seen people so completely at odds with their private thoughts and then publicly proclaiming the opposite of what they were truly saying in private.
15: America's listening to Fox News.
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22: All the help they brought and the one still not caught. 64 degrees, light breeze in downtown Indianapolis. Great way to kick off your hump day Wednesday, going up to 85. Good morning, I'm Ryan Hedrick. Here's what's trending at 6:02. A police chase and crash and a search on Indy's north side. IMPD says it happened yesterday along East Fall Creek Parkway and East 30th Street. Police say a person wanted by the Indiana Crime Guns Task Force was driving when the cops tried to stop that person for a traffic stop. The driver crashed into another car, got out, and ran away. IMPD used drones, set up a perimeter, and even brought in SWAT, but still nobody in custody. Investigators say they know who this person is, but they're not releasing their name. An Indianapolis woman faces a half dozen felony charges, including reckless homicide, after a December crash that killed a baby. Prosecutors say LaTanya Berry killed Kai Johnson while she was driving drunk and speeding.
3: It's been a lot. I mean, day to day, there's ups and downs, especially for her. I mean, not just physically, but mentally, emotionally.
22: That's Vanity Johnson, Kai's grandmother, speaking to Fox 59. She said that the mother was 8 months pregnant when she lost the baby. She's reminding people to slow down. The Indiana Recount Commission voted not to question voters about how they voted in a very close Republican primary for District 23.
4: Commissioners rejected the request from Republican Paula Copenhaver to question voters in her three-vote loss to State Senator Spencer Deary. Secretary of State Diego Morales explains why he voted against the motion.
25: Hey, this is the right thing to do, you know, to make sure that we reject the motion to subpoena any voters, because I don't believe that's the right thing to do.
4: Morales says closed primaries would have prevented the situation and urges lawmakers to pass new rules next session. Jake McDaniel, 93 WIBC Mobile News.
22: The recount is still on, though. 300 ballots are up in the air, and they'll meet to talk about it on August 18th. The Indianapolis Colts kickoff training camp today as Colts general manager Chris Ballard, in the final year of his contract, has DeForest Buckner back on the field.
26: Once he had his surgery, it was, okay, what do I need to do to get back? He's in a good frame of mind. We'll work him back in slowly. I mean, you know, Buck's had some years in the league, so we would take care of him anyway.
22: And Colts training camp practice today, 10 a.m. Colts City opens at 9. I'm Ryan Hedrick, on the level, on the go, and at WIBC.com. Traffic and weather together next at 6:04. All right, taking a look at westbound 74. That looks pretty good right now around Acton Road, but we do have a crash going eastbound 74 at Acton Road. The right lane is blocked. Now, everything going from downtown out to the airport, I see no trouble here at the moment. Westbound 70 looking fantastic from Meridian out to Indianapolis International. Just have a safe morning commute. 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I'm Matt Bear on the 5s at WIBC Traffic.
27: We'll get into the 80s. We still have humidity to contend with, but right now it's 63 degrees in the American Standard Cooling Weather Center. The time is 6:05.

0: is no flock. It's actually what they, it's what they said. They're getting rid of the flock, quote-unquote, safety cameras in Monroe County. Are you listening, Mayor Finkham? Just want you to know, it's not about what your police say. It's about what is needed and what is a problem. Tony Katz, 93 WIBC. Good morning. I like Mayor Finkham. Just think that this is the wrong approach, and I'm going to keep saying so. The flock cameras, and these are happening all across the country. Oh, they put them here, there, and everywhere, and it's a check on license plates. If you say so. And they'll always refer to it in the official term, like ALPRs or something like that. Automated License Plate Reader, ALPRs. Flock cameras. They're surveilling you. And the fundamental problem here is that government doesn't get to surveil you. You want to surveil me, go get a warrant. You're just going to have cameras everywhere, and you're going to know when I left and when I came here and when I went there. That's not the role of government. That isn't the role of police. That's not your job. Now, there's someone out there who thinks that is the job of police, and it should be the job of police, and who am I to say? And if I've done nothing wrong, I have nothing to worry about. All of that is a reason, I think, to throw somebody in jail or worse. So we understand each other. I hate it when we have ambiguity. I like clarity. Dennis Prager is correct. And here's the reality. I'm not here to make a police officer's job easier. I don't have to make the job easier. My rights come before anything the police officer has to do. Always. And if someone should get harmed out there, and you say, well, if we had had these cameras, it wouldn't happen, that's pure, raw, unadulterated evil. It's absolute evil. You don't get to track American citizens. Monroe County Commissioner Jody Madeira saying, I think in general, public surveillance to the extent it exists must remain under public control. And so the local government, meaning Monroe County in this context, shouldn't collect information it can't confidently govern. I would argue that that's actually the wrong response. That's the political response. Monroe County has no right to surveil its citizens. Hamilton County has no right to surveil its citizens. Hendricks and Hancock and Johnson have no right to surveil its citizens. That's the answer. I don't like political answers. Maybe this is why I've never run for office, because I wouldn't do so well with that. Clear answers matter, and they should be said. I forget who said it. Someone was giving me a rare bit of props on the social media that Tony Katz never yells. He always speaks in a volume impossible to be misunderstood. That covers both the decibel level and clarity of the content. Thank you. This is accurate. I've been making this argument for years. Thank you for engaging in it. I want everybody to understand. I want every mayor to understand. You're not keeping anybody safe. You're endangering the citizenry by thinking the citizenry should be surveilled. That's China. The answer is no. So whether you're Carmel, whether you're Fishers or Zionsville, or whether you're Brownsburg, or whether you're Irvington, or pick your spot. Pick your spot. Avon, the answer is no. We don't do that here. And anyone within your government, local government, who believes that this is important, we just don't understand. That's somebody to fire. I made clear my point to the mayor of Carmel, where I live. I like the mayor. She started the conversation on safety and Marion County and the poor job Joe Hogsett is doing. I really appreciate that. We've got Mayor John Stair on the show today of Zionsville to talk about what happened in that safety meeting. What do we think Marion County is going to do? What are you relying on Hogsett to get done? And what are you going to have to take on your own? Good work there. Legit work there. Supporting flock cameras because your police officers love them. That's not an answer. That's not actually about safety. That's not keeping people safe. It has to stop. Well, we arrested these three people. I'm going to ask the question this way. Sacrificing what? Sacrificing what? And when you realize the answer is all of us, that's not enough. It's not enough. The clarity of the conversation is, what the hell is Marion County doing, and how much pressure do we put on Joe Hogsett to actually do something, and that prosecutor, Ryan Mears, who really doesn't seem to care about anything. And then you realize that the pressure needs to put on the civic leaders, the so-called civic leaders of Indianapolis, who allow Joe Hogsett to consider a fourth term while they do nothing. Signs high on the building. Look at the foundation I run. Look at how I've gotten this award. Are we going to notice that the civic leaders of Indianapolis are absolutely terrible at their job because they don't lead? It turns out that putting together the large-scale events is the easy stuff. Telling the guy who has abused women in his office, allegedly, allowed abusers to be in his office, and most importantly, can't fix a pothole, you got to go. That's the hard work. So far, none of them are up for the challenge. Let the mayors and the counties around Indianapolis focus on that. Get rid of the flock cameras. Good work, Monroe. How weird is that to say? Good work, Monroe. Tony Katz, that's me. How you doing, everybody? 93 WIBC, good morning.
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0: Traffic on the fives. Matt Bears in the WIBC Traffic Center. What's going on?
5: All right, Tony. Eastbound 74. This is a crash at Acton Road. In the right lane is blocked. No delay at the moment. Westbound 70 coming in from Hancock County. Good morning, Greenfield. Looking fantastic. From State Road 9 through Mount Comfort to 465 on the east side. 12 minutes on the travel with no delays or interruptions. 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I'm Matt Bear with traffic on the fives. Follow us at WIBC Traffic.
0: We are at, where are we at? We're at 63, that's what I thought, 63 degrees in the American Standard Cooling Weather Center. The time is 6:16.
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0: they keep calling it a sneak attack. And my argument is, it's the Iranian regime. You didn't know it was coming? Well, they were talking to us. They really begged us to stop the attacks. Okay. It's the Iranian regime. Did we not know what was coming? Tony Katz, 93 WIBC, good morning. Guys, an absolute pleasure to be here, a pleasure to be with you. This was Iran last night deciding, you know what we're going to do? We're gonna send some weaponry over towards U.S. Forces in other countries. And that's exactly what they did. They decided this was a good time to engage some level of drone attack. CENTCOM reporting that at 5:45 p.m. Eastern today, Islamic Revolutionary Guard Corps forces launched multiple ballistic missiles from Iran in an attempted surprise attack on U.S. forces based in the Middle East. All Iranian missiles were successfully intercepted. U.S. forces remain vigilant and at a high state of readiness. Who didn't know this? Who didn't know that this was going to come? You can't tell me that you're shocked or surprised. This was followed up by another comment, another post from CENTCOM. U.S. Central Command and the Saudi Arabian Armed Forces conducted precision strikes in Iraq July 28th against Iranian-aligned terrorists that the Islamic Revolutionary Guard Corps directed to attack U.S. forces and Saudi energy infrastructure. No, they are not hitting Israel. And the answer to why is mostly apparent, right? Self-apparent. If the Israelis get back in on this, they're going to be relentless. The Iranians can't handle that. There's also very, very large talk that the economic blockade is doing the heavy lifting here. Now, we should note that Israel wants, of course, the U.S. to continue to press and end the regime. Of course, that's what they want. That's very, very clear. They have been kept to the sideline. They have not been engaged. And this, I think it would be easier to let the Israelis do some of the heavy lift here. Why not? Utilize their missiles. Utilize their this, that, the other. I could see that math. The other math is, it's a lot easier right now for these other Middle East nations, as they're all really coming in line to the fact that the Iranians have to go, the regime has to go, to back the United States doing this than to have to back Israel doing this, one thing at a time. I do think there's a little bit of that at play. But the story, Mark Caputo reporting over at Axios, is that there is an intelligence report discussing the economic crisis in Iran, including gasoline shortages. But the story here is that they're starting to have an issue with money to their murder regimes, the IRGC, Hamas, Hezbollah. Now, these people are, what is the word I'm looking for? True believers. So I don't believe they're going to stop. They're going to fire every single missile they've got. Iran may want the money. They can't have the money. They have to be collapsed. And not to the extent of a deal. The president has to stop thinking there's a deal. There's no deal. They've already shown you. They begged you for 2 days, 3 days, please stop, please stop, please stop. You stop because you have all the patience in the world, Mr. President. And then they fire. This is always the way it's going to be. It's who they are. It's who they are. And there comes a moment where you drop this bad boyfriend. This is a toxic relationship. But this is a bad boyfriend that's also a stalker. You're going to have to do something about that. Speaking of doing things, why in the world can we not pass the SAVE Act? It makes no sense. And those Republicans opposed to it are out of their minds wrong. I had Senator Todd Young on the Midday Show yesterday, and I asked him this question exactly about the SAVE Act. But as we move on to where the legislation is now, votes are going to have to get cast. You've got the president of the United States saying to you, to the Senate, absolutely positively no recess. What is everybody talking about? Pass the SAVE Act. Let's get some voter ID. Let's get some voter protection, or at the very least, end the filibuster and be done with this. Sir, why can't we pass the SAVE Act?
1: Well, this place can be maddening. It can be frustrating, especially on a priority that that I care a lot about. And this is one of them, the SAVE Act. I know my constituents are wondering, hey, God, didn't we 2 decades ago in Indiana establish a voter ID law? And since then, we've expanded it to include coverage of proof of citizenship. And, you know, it's worked. It's worked. Hoosiers know it works. They can't understand why we're not applying this to every state in the country. And they're not wrong. So what does the process look like up here? Well, the House has acted. The House has passed it. The Senate has voted a couple of times. And we're always falling just a few votes short. Along the way, Democrats, without exception in the United States Senate, there are no Democrats who vote yes for the SAVE Act. So my view is that in a state like Indiana in particular, this is bad news because the issue is so commonsensical. This is bad news for the Democratic Party. But we will continue to try this week, in fact, and I think the president is rightly focused on this as well, to see if we can pass either what the House has passed over to us, which I think is probably the most direct, expeditious, and appropriate way to get the SAVE Act passed, or come up with some other strategy. But I think the obvious strategy is just to take up what the House passed last week here in the Senate and see if we can get that passed through through a so-called reconciliation process. That's a simple majority process in the Senate.
0: And with that, we know that there are some Republicans opposed to the SAVE Act. I believe Lisa Murkowski is on that list. I believe that Tom Tillis is still on that list. What is the opposition to voter ID? Because every time I hear the conversation, sir, and I don't mean to jump in with trying to answer a question when you ask a question, that is rude. There seems to be this idea that the voter ID provisions within the SAVE Act are somehow more onerous or egregious than any other voter ID provisions. Can you respond to that? Is there a real argument to be made that the SAVE Act is simply too much of a burden on women in America?
1: I have not heard that variant of the argument. I'm always open to more information, but I'm often skeptical of arguments. I'm highly skeptical of that one. I will say that some of my colleagues had concerns about the absentee ballot application of earlier versions of the SAVE Act. That is, this would prevent absentee ballots from being sent in. I know many of my constituents have concerns about the integrity of absentee ballots. In Indiana, here again, we've done a very good job of monitoring our elections. But in some states, more Republican ballots, far more, are actually cast through absentee ballots than Democrats. So for those inclined to look at this through a partisan lens, that may be a concern that they've harbored, but I can't speak for any colleagues that still harbor reservations. And I've never gotten complete clarity, candidly, as to what their substantive objections are to the SAVE Act, which is why I continue to support it and support it strongly, because I haven't heard any good arguments against the SAVE Act.
0: Talking to Senator Todd Young of Indiana in support of the SAVE Act. If you want the rest, you got to go to WIBC.com. You go there, and we have got it up, and you can hear the rest of my conversation with Senator Todd Young, who was very full voice, favors the SAVE Act, and also favors do not go on recess. He favors avoiding recess, saying no to the recess, and getting this done. It's weird when you've got Todd Young putting himself in full-throated support of President Trump's agenda, because as the stories go, man, does Team Trump not like Todd Young. And I think Senator Todd Young and his team, I think they're fully aware of that. And so when there is the opportunity to be aligned, man, he takes it. That's full-throated. Let's see what the Senate does. Matt Baer has traffic on the fives. Matthew, what's going on?
2: All right, Tony, eastbound 74, crash clear before Acton Road. And good morning, Fishers. Inbound 69-5, but it's down. State Road 37 to 465 and continuing on Bemford Boulevard into Fall Creek Parkway. It's about 13 minutes to Meridian Penn. I'm Matt Baer with traffic on the fives. Follow us at WIBC Traffic.
3: 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We cracked the mic right after the news at 3. We've got some great audio. Fauci, Rand Paul, Fauci, Finkel, and Einhorn. We'll talk to you this afternoon.
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15: She says his ego grew bigger than his imaginary figure. 64 degrees, light breeze in downtown Indianapolis, going up to 85. I'm Ryan Hedrick for Window Nation. Here's what's trending at 6:30. Newly released diary entries from former chief medical advisor Dr. Anthony Fauci raising questions ahead of his scheduled Senate testimony on his handling of the COVID-19 pandemic.
16: They were totally in love with themselves and were just taken with their celebrity and their notoriety and the way people were hanging on to every word. It is sickening and disgusting.
15: Senator Marsha Blackburn of Tennessee speaking with Fox News last night. Dr. Fauci's diary entries detail his experience after becoming a household name during the COVID-19 pandemic and a sudden rise to international attention. President Trump meets with two foreign leaders as conflicts continue to escalate around the world.
17: Before a funeral service for the late Senator Lindsey Graham, President Trump met with Ukrainian President Volodymyr Zelensky and Israeli Prime Minister Benjamin Netanyahu in separate Oval Office meetings. White House Press Secretary Caroline Levitt says both of those meetings were positive and productive. Zelensky

0: Zelensky says he spoke to President Trump about increasing production of Patriot air defense systems. Netanyahu, meantime, has raised concerns about Pickaxe Mountain, suspected of housing Iranian nuclear centrifuges. President Trump has warned U.S. strikes could target that facility if a new ceasefire is not reached.
1: Fox's Jared Halpern reporting. A Georgia high school shooter has been sentenced to life in prison. Colt Gray pleaded guilty to Friday to 55 counts, including murder for a 24 shooting at Appalachian High School in Winder that killed two kids and two teachers. Nine other people injured in the attack. A man on trial for multiple child sex crimes is found dead this week.
2: Cass County Prosecutor Noah Schaefer confirming on Tuesday that Michael Fort, who was charged in 2023 with child molestation as a level one felony, had died by suicide Tuesday morning in Fort Wayne. Fort's jury trial had started this week, with proceedings set to resume on Tuesday. The trial has now been terminated due to Fort's death. Prosecutor Schaefer noted that justice was only partially served, as the jury did not have the opportunity to reach a verdict in the case against Fort. Jarrett Lewis, 93 WIBC Mobile News.
1: If you're driving up to a gas pump this morning, you'll likely pay about $3.47 a gallon for regular unleaded, says AAA. The price of diesel continues to rise as well. It's $5.28 statewide. I'm Ryan Hedrick on The Level on the Go and at WIBC.com. Traffic, weather, and sports together in 2.5 minutes on a Wednesday morning at 6:32.
3: This is Inside Indiana Business Radio. I'm Gary Dick. For the second time in as many years, Elkhart-based Forest River, Inc. is planning to lay off more than 100 workers at its northern Indiana operations. In a notice to the state, the RV manufacturer said it plans to close Plant 63 in Bristol, a move that will impact 105 employees. Orsa-based Lakeland Financial Corporation is reporting record second quarter net income of $28.4 million. That's up from $27 million during the same period last year. CEO David Finley points to the bank's diversified loan portfolio for the result, which he said continues to demonstrate stable performance trends. It's estimated that the creative economy contributes billions of dollars to the Indiana economy, and after years of work, a trade association has been launched to advocate for the industry. The Creative Economy Leadership Alliance, or CELA, aims to elevate the voice of creative businesses in legislative, policy, and economic development conversations, says founding partner Polina Ocharov.
4: We want to make sure that there are policies and investments in place to support the individuals who are creating jobs and growing companies and investing in talent in place here in Indiana through creative industries.
3: Kratos Defense and Security Solutions said Tuesday it has completed construction of its $50 million Indiana payload integration facility at the Westgate Crane Technology Park in Odin ahead of schedule. The facility, located near Naval Surface Warfare Center Crane Division, is designed to provide advanced manufacturing, integration, and testing of experimental hypersonic payloads. Kratos says significant hiring for the facility is underway. You're listening to Inside Indiana Business Radio.
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3: IndyCar officials released the renderings of the series' new car Tuesday and also announced the first test for the IR28 chassis will be held this week. This is Gary Dick for 93 WIBC.
1: Yeah, and Gary, looking at the south side, northbound 65 starting to drag through the construction that's after South Keystone Avenue up to Washington Street. A little bit of a slowdown south side, eastbound 465 before Emerson, and inbound 70 starting to drag after Rural into the north split. I'm Matt Baer with traffic on the fives. Follow us at WIBC Traffic.
6: 63 degrees in the American Standard Cooling Weather Center. The time right now is 6:36. We check on sports. Ryan Hedrick, what's going on?
1: Tony, what's going on? The Indianapolis Colts kick off training camp today.
7: We got to finish, man. We got to finish at the end of the year better.
1: That's General Manager Chris Ballard explaining why the Colts haven't made the playoffs in 5 years, although he will have his quarterback Daniel Jones under center today, as he's been fully

0: cleared medically.
1: Jones cleared. He's good to go. He's worked his butt off, you know, since the day of the injury when it happened.
0: And the Colts hold 13 open practices during training camp. You could get your tickets at Colts.com. The Indiana Fever opened their road trip last night with a 105-95 win over the Seattle Storm, their fourth win in a row. Caitlin Clark went off. She had 32 points. Aaliyah Boston got hurt, though, leaving the game in the second quarter with a lower leg injury.
2: The team came together. They were talking about it in the timeout together. I think our communication in huddles before we get in there as coaches has been really, really good, holding each other down and lifting each other up and talking about being there for AB, and everybody has to do just a little bit more, and I think our team did that.
0: That said, Coach Stephanie White, the Fever were a perfect 26 for 26 from the free throw line. Sports brought to you by Ball State Athletics. I'm Ryan Hedrick on the Level on the Go and at WIBC.com.

0: In this midterm season, over here on this little show of ours, we said the words that we know the trend. The party in power gains seats, the party not in power gains seats, the party in power loses seats. And that Democrats are poised to win the House and the Senate. That is the, as the kids would call it, conventional wisdom. Tony Katz, 93 WIBC. Good morning. 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And I did an event in downtown Indianapolis, Trump 1 year and 1 month later. And we took a look at that. And I said then, very clearly, yeah, that's not an easy lift for the political left. It's not an easy lift for the Democrats. And throughout the last 6 months, the data has proven me accurate about when you take a look at how far down Democrats are in their popularity amongst Democrats. They're way too liberal. They're moving these communists. They support Islamists over black liberals that have supported them for decades. And wait till you see black liberals push back as they are, and rightfully so. Rightfully so, I am here for it. Give me all the bourbon and all the popcorn. I cannot wait to see more of it. Wait until gay liberals realize that in order to pick up the Islamist vote, the fear is so great that they won't talk about gay causes at all. Because if you think that somehow the Christian member of Congress is anti-gay, wait until the Islamist is in charge. You'll see what anti-gay is. Now, my advice is don't let it get to that point. But I can't seem to stop the leftists from not wanting to damage themselves. If I can't stop liberal Jews from being the biggest schmucks on the planet, I don't know where I'm going to be on liberal gay people. I just don't know if I have that level of reach. But black liberals, oh, they seem to understand. How come I still haven't been invited to speak at a black church? I am so ready to go. Oh, it'd be fantastic. I'm actively looking for the invite. I want to build the bridge. We could disagree on a great number of things, but I've got 3 points of agreement, and I just want to share that story. But you take the polling and you put it to the side. Let's talk money, as we often do. Money, cash on hand. How are you going to win an election? And you take a look at the Democratic National Committee that has $16 million in cash on hand. They have $18.5 million worth of debt. They're looking at mortgaging their own headquarters, their own headquarter building. The Republicans have $128.5 million cash in hand and no debt whatsoever. You take a look at total war chest. Democrats have $334 million and Republicans have $657 million. Makes it harder for the left to win elections every day. And they should run away with this. I mean, everything is set up for them to run away with this. You've got a war. You got higher gas prices. You have food prices. You're not crazy. They're higher. They're higher and they're going to stay high for a while and it's awful. I hear you. And, of course, you've got an entire media that still wants to hate Trump and hope he gets assassinated. You can't win against that? Oh, you're a problem. Now, I'm not saying it's a fait accompli that Republicans are going to keep the House and keep the Senate. I am saying that no data shows that the Democrats are going to win by any large margin, if at all. The generic polling doesn't show that. The data doesn't show it. The level of hatred within the Democratic Party itself of their own policies, own philosophies, the level of not interested, not happy, don't think it's going in the right direction is massive. And that's what Democrats have to contend with. But they're going to keep nominating these communists. They're going to keep going more and more radical. and people are going to get turned off. That seems to be the trend. And when black liberals start getting really vocal, it's going to be the best. It's going to be the best. Tony Katz, 93 WIBC, good morning.
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0: Traffic on the fives. Matt Bear's in the WIBC Traffic Center. What's going on?
10: Yeah, Tony, south side, eastbound 465. Stop and go traffic, I-65 over to Emerson Avenue. Coming up through the construction, northbound 65 slows before Raymond up to Washington Street. And eastbound 70 slow from Meridian into the south split. Inbound 70, stop and go rural into the north split. I'm Matt Bear with traffic on the fives. Follow us at WIBC Traffic.
0: 63 degrees in the American Standard Cooling Weather Center. The time is 6:45.
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1: Where he decides to go full Vinny the Chin Gigante and not know where he is and show up to the hearing wearing his pajamas. You might want to look up Vinny the Chin for that reference right there. But if anybody is going to question whether or not Anthony Fauci is guilty, that Anthony Fauci lied, that Anthony Fauci loved the attention more than he loved oxygen and didn't care if your grandmother died alone, as long as he got invited to dinner at Jake Tapper's house or got to do a podcast with Julia Roberts. It's who he is. And that's what he did. I would argue that the thing for us to do, the thing for us to remember when it comes to Anthony Fauci, is all of the people who never once asked, is the conversation he's providing on COVID, is this accurate? Look at all the doctors he tried to silence. Look at all the people who were engaged in concerted attacks to keep other people from speaking. What it is that Twitter did, the reason that Elon Musk bought Twitter to begin with. That Alyssa Farah, who worked at the Trump White House, that she was working with Fauci to try and get Dr. Scott Atlas fired. Alyssa Farah, I only had 1.5 interactions with Alyssa Farah in my life. She was absolutely lovely. But my God, anybody who would listen to her is out of their heads. And that she's on The View and she gets to make millions from this and she's the alleged conservative voice. Only twice in her whole span on the show have I ever said, hey, at least you pushed back there. Now we know why she got picked. Don't forget that they lied. Don't forget the fraud. And don't forget that the media worked hand in glove with Fauci to move his stories and prevent other stories. That's the part that has to be remembered. That's the part that has to be kept up. That Anthony Fauci was having Jake Tapper to dinner, feeding questions to the press. Don't ever forget how much they hate you. And they still claim that they are in some way important. I guess that's the best way to put that. That's the best way to put it while you're on radio. That much is true. So Anthony Fauci is going to testify. I don't know the questions that Senator Rand Paul is going to ask. But I do know this. Rand Paul's opening statement is going to be fire. It's going to be incredible. And then we will listen to Fauci's opening statement and we'll see how this plays out. I won't be surprised by any move Fauci makes. What would I like to see? I would like to see Fauci in jail. And I would argue that for a lot of people, the clear answer to what should happen to Fauci is Fauci should have to live the rest of his life, including his death, the same way that a lot of people's grandparents did or parents did, wondering what's happening and questioning why they were alone. I mean, unless you don't believe in cruel and unusual punishment, which, oh, okay, I get that. I can appreciate that quite a bit. That's what Fauci did to millions of Americans. I don't have a single ounce of forgiveness for the man. Not an ounce. It would have been one thing to have been wrong. It would have been one thing to say, hey, this is what we had. Now we have new data, so therefore we think this. It would be one thing if there was transparency, even if it was frustrating. He lied. He claims he didn't close the schools, and he is on record

0: reaching out to the then mayor of New York, Bill de Blasio, reaching out to the governor of California, Gavin Newsom, recommending that schools be closed and bars and restaurants. Don't ask. I have no forgiveness for the man. Whatever happens, what is the expression? God have mercy on his soul? Well, God's going to be the only one. I leave it there. Then we get into the story of Chinese nationals. And there is a COVID relation to this, in that you have the Chinese military, according to the story from the Washington Times, shipping coronavirus virals to the U.S. more than a year before the pandemic. And, of course, they went to Minnesota. Chinese military scientists covertly sent coronavirus vials to a Minnesota lab in 2018. Now, we understand that they had already been working on these viruses. We understand that another thing Fauci did, giving money to a group called EcoHealth Alliance, a guy by the name of Peter Daszak, and they were funding gain-of-function research in China at the Wuhan Virology Lab. There is no doubt in my mind, nor I believe in the rational mind, that the money given was funding gain-of-function research. We did this. We allowed the Chi-Coms to engage in this. We're insane, crazed, delusional, nutty. It is the same lab where we're told, oh, there was no leak. There was absolutely no leak. And of course, we had the media, CNN and MSNBC, which is now MS Now or whatever they call the thing, and others saying there was no leak. Oh, this lab leak theory is just a theory. This is just so they can attack Chinese people. The Chinese communist deserves every bit of derision, and anybody who wants to scream racism can kiss off. Who cares? The facts are the facts. Can't trust a communist. Can't trust Xi Jinping. No. Cannot be done. But of course they were working on these things prior. Of course they were. We already know this. We already know that coronaviruses exist. We already know the connection to bats. We know that this research had been going on. But they wanted to morph and maneuver the virus. How can it be more catchable? That's my scientific term right there. Catchable. You cannot allow Chinese communists into the United States. You cannot allow student visas to happen anymore. You have to say no. And the president is wrong. Well, universities will struggle. They'll go out of business. Who cares? Let them go out of business. We've got other universities. They won't go out of business. No full rides, no taking the money, no research grants, nothing. China must be isolated from our educational future. They've proven that. What the hell are we waiting for? Matt Bear has got traffic on the fives. Matt, what's going on?
1: Yeah, Tony, crash reported northbound 65 after 38th Street. Also inbound 70 stop and go from rural into the north split. Northbound 65 stop and go traffic from Raymond up to Washington Street. I'm Matt Bear with traffic on the fives. Follow us at WIBC Traffic.
2: 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We cracked the mic right after the news at 3. We've got some great audio. Fauci, Rand Paul, Fauci, Finkel, and Einhorn. We'll talk to you this afternoon.
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17: Good Wednesday morning. Coming up in a couple of minutes, a Johnson County official prepares to leave his post a little bit early. Why an Indianapolis woman is in even more trouble than she was last year, and what the Colts are saying ahead of training camp that kicks off today. Those stories and more after Fox News from the Price Point Comfort Mitsubishi Electric Studios, 93 WIBC, WIBC HD1, Indianapolis. 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
20: Overnight, Iran launched a surprise attack against U.S. forces in Jordan. At least five missiles were fired by Iran, breaking the lull in fighting over the past several days.
19: That's Fox's Trey Ingston, Tel Aviv.
20: CENTCOM released a statement saying all Iranian missiles were successfully intercepted. The United States has not yet responded to that attack, but overnight, U.S. and Saudi planes conducted a series of airstrikes against Iran-backed Shia militias in Iraq, who were responsible for 30 drone attacks over the past 3 days.
19: Now, the flare-up comes after Israel's Prime Minister Benjamin Netanyahu went to the White House and then told Fox's Hannity he and President Trump had a great meeting discussing preventing Iran from having nuclear weapons.
21: We have a common goal, and it's going to be achieved either through diplomatic means or other means.
19: Before Netanyahu's White House meeting, Ukraine's President Volodymyr Zelensky was there discussing the war against Russia, also telling Fox's Hannity.
22: President Trump wants, and the Europeans want, Putin doesn't want. We are asking to stop this war each day.
19: And after Zelensky and Netanyahu attended late Senator Lindsey Graham's funeral, Ukraine's leader was at the Senate for this.
23: Late yesterday, the Senate cast a bipartisan vote to advance a bill named after Lindsey Graham that would extend sanctions on Iran and increase sanctions on Russia, as well as nations that buy Russian oil and gas.
19: Fox's Jonathan Sari in Columbia, South Carolina, where there's another funeral, and then Graham will be laid to rest. Could get testy at the Senate next hour when ex-Trump and Biden co-advisor Dr. Anthony Fauci Fauci will be questioned at a Senate hearing over what he wrote in his private diary about COVID and the response. Republican Senator Roger Marshall tells Fox.
0: He was so drunk with his own fame that he was emotionally conflicted since he funded this virus.
19: Which Dr. Fauci denies and may spar with senators over again. Someone in Florida is suddenly filthy rich, winning the Mega Millions $800 million jackpot. 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
10: 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On the go.
17: A violation, his resignation, and who gets the designation? Sun's coming up over downtown Indianapolis. 64 degrees. Temperatures rising to 84. That haze you may see overhead today is coming from the Canadian wildfires. Happy hump day. I'm Ryan Hedrick. Here's what's trending at 7:02. Johnson County will have a new coroner next week after Mike Pruitt leaves office Wednesday, August 5th. Pruitt had faced criminal charges after the cops say he provided alcohol and cannabis gummies to two teenage girls. A plea agreement called for Pruitt to undergo a mental health evaluation, but he's resigning earlier than expected after being accused of violating a no-contact order involving one of those girls. Chief Deputy Coroner Amanda Swartz will run the office until Pruitt's replacement is selected. An Indianapolis woman charged with reckless homicide and several other felonies tied to a fatal crash.
1: The woman who police say caused a head-on crash last November that injured a pregnant woman and later killed a baby is now charged with multiple felonies. According to court documents, LaTanya Berry was driving 95 miles per hour when she hit the other car the day before Thanksgiving. Kai Johnson died in the hospital 3 weeks later.
2: It's been a lot. I mean, day to day, there's ups and downs, especially for her. I mean, not just physically, but mentally, emotionally.
1: Vanity Johnson, Kai's grandmother, told Fox 59 her daughter Kyra was 8 months pregnant with him at the time of the crash. She's reminding drivers to slow down and be extra careful. Jarrett Lewis, 93 WIBC Mobile News.
17: SWAT officers, drones, canines, and lots of cops on Indy's north side last night happened at about 6:30, right smack dab on the corner of East Fall Creek Parkway and East 30th Street, because somebody driving a car was wanted by the Indiana Crime Guns Task Force. They tried to pull the person over. They didn't stop. They crashed into another car. The person in that car got out and ran. The cops looked for them for hours, but they failed to catch him. When the Indianapolis Colts start training camp today, they will be without wide receiver Alec Pierce.
11: Pierce, who had his surgery in March, he's getting there. He's close. Probably still a week or two away. We'll kind of take it day by day.
17: That was Colts general manager Chris Ballard speaking yesterday. Ballard is in the final year of his contract. His team hasn't made the playoffs in 5 years, and they lost seven consecutive games last year to end the season. Indiana commissioner shut down a request Tuesday to make primary voters testify under oath in the tight Senate race in District 23, which encompasses parts of Tippecanoe County, White County, and nearby communities.
24: Every Republican that voted in this Republican primary in this district should be upset to know that there were Democrats who voted in the Republican primary with no intention to support our Republican Party in the fall.
17: Republican Paula Copenhaver and Spencer Deary are in a tight race. They're still going to look over about 300 ballots coming in August. This vote only negated the fact that voters won't have to testify. I'm Ryan Hedrick on the level, on the go, and at WIBC.com at 7:05. Traffic on the fives. Good Wednesday morning. What are you watching, Matt Bear?
25: Good morning, Ryan. Looking at northbound 65. This is a hell of a crash after 38th Street. Right now, two right lanes are blocked, leaving only the left lane available for travel and a slowdown back to 38th Guyon. Inbound 70 is stall. Approaching the north split is blocking the center lane, causing stop and go traffic back to Sherman Drive. Southeast side, northbound 65, stop and go from 74 up to Brookville Road. Traffic sponsored by Speedway. 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I'm Matt Bear on the fives with WIBC traffic.
16: Jim O'Brien, Fox 59, meteorologist. 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
3: Hey, we got great weather on the way for our Wednesday morning, guys. Back to school, back to Colts camp, back to wildfire smoke out there as well. You might have noticed that a little bit this morning, but the air quality, we're not worried about that for today. Just a touch of haze, plenty of sunshine, a nice and dry day, low humidity. My pick of the week, look for a high today up to 84. Tonight, clear and quiet. We'll get back down to 64 early tomorrow morning. Additional sunshine on Thursday, a seasonal day up to 85. Dry weather holds on through Friday with increasing clouds. It does get warmer on Friday with a high of 88. Storms are back in the forecast on Saturday. Do keep that in mind. Rain could be quite heavy at times in a few locations. So dry weather on through the work week, back to unsettled weather by the weekend.
4: Well, that was very quick and very efficient, sir.
3: That's what I'm here for, Tony. In and out.
4: Quick and efficient. That's exactly how he labels it on Tinder.
3: I'm not on Tinder.
4: No, please.
3: No, not at all.
4: We are well past this in our lives, correct?
3: Yes, thank you.
4: That is accurate. I was not trying to impugn your character or have questions asked when you arrived home.
3: Yeah, do not raise those questions.
4: No. Shame on you, Producer Carl. Seriously.
3: It's always Carl.
4: Oh, we all know that it's always Carl. And you know who knows it more than anybody else? It's your associate, Amber Hardwick. Here, allow me.
5: Carl, you just got to shut up and do your job and quit complaining.
4: There it is.
3: Oh.
4: Mm. Oh, yeah. Oh,
3: yeah, you don't Amber cross Amber.
4: She is here to just punch people in the throat when she's here.
3: I like that.
4: But she has a kind side. Right? She has a kinder side. She's done some public service announcements for us like this.
5: I'm Amber Hardwick, and don't forget, don't take babies.
4: Right?
3: It's a solid point, and one you should live by, to be honest with you.
4: Absolutely, because if you take babies, you are...
5: It is nasty.
4: Agreed. We've got a couple others, but we won't bother you with those. we'll get you on the soundboard, Jim. This is going to happen.
3: Sounds good. All right, sounds good, Tony. Have a good day.
4: Yes, sir. Go ahead. Man, does he not want to be here at all. He's a very decent dude, though. I like Jim quite a bit. That man has always been kind to me from the beginning, since before the Fox 59 relationship. I appreciate it. 63 degrees in the American Standard Cooling Weather Center. The time is 7:08.

0: homelessness is up in Indianapolis. Sounds about right, doesn't it? Tony Katz, 93 WIBC, good morning. Indianapolis's homeless population, according to Taylor Wooten at the IBJ, increased for the third year in a row, according to the 2026 annual count. Local leaders say, hey, it would be higher, but we've got a program that helps. 1,821 people were living in Indianapolis shelters and on city streets. That's six more than in 2025. Up is up, down is down. I guess they would tout it was down. If it was down six, we'd all be like, what in the world? Our issue remains how we deal with these things. What are we doing to actually fight these things? What policies are in place to say we don't do this here? And what willingness do we have to put an end to it? The recognition that people down on their luck is different than people who have mental issues, different than people who have drug issues. But it does start with a level of tolerance. It is tolerated in Indianapolis. I know this because look at the numbers. They aren't changing. Don't tell me about this policy, that policy. Don't tell me it would have been worse if we didn't have this program. It just seems to me that if it's worse because you have a program, that means you have created situations that allow for this to be worse and therefore a demand for more programs. We do have to accept as a society that we have people who simply can't be a part of society. We opened up the asylums. We were wrong. That's all there is. We're wrong. And then we have a society that feeds into somehow this being a value and tolerated. It's amazing what happens when you won't tolerate it. When you won't tolerate it, people know it. You see, they've got mental issues, but they're not crazy. This is about bad leadership in Indianapolis. They can try and say no all they want, but what does that matter? Then there is the unveiling. The new renderings of the 2028 IndyCar, the thing is nuts. It is incredible how good this looks. The new chassis, Dallara worked with Chevy and Honda, worked with Firestone, worked with Shell to create the car. Maybe you could argue that they're looking for a more F1 look. Not going to say no to that. It's lighter. It's going to produce faster speeds. It's got a different windscreen, so it's got some better safety. And the objective, because the car's about 100 pounds lighter, the objective here is more passing, closer racing. This, it looks incredible. It looks absolutely incredible. Cannot wait to see these things on the track. This will be 2028, so we're just 2 years out. But I believe, and Doug Bowles, correct me if I'm wrong, because you know he's listening. Everybody listens. we're getting used to it at this stage. You're going to start running around the track today with this? Do we start testing here at the Speedway today on the new chassis? I think we do. I think that we do. So I look forward to seeing what this thing looks like and the look, the sound. Of course, it's got this also partial hybrid engine, which I get that people love and don't love, right? I would leave that to people who are far better at the race understanding than I am. I'm fair. I'm not expert level by any stretch. What they think about it, this is the 2.4-liter twin turbocharged V6, which will produce 760 horsepower. And then you will have the hybrid technology, which has power storage deployment options. And that's lighter as well. So they want to go faster. They want to go closer. They want more passing. Good. This could be a lot of fun. Tony Katz, 93 WIBC. Good morning.
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0: Traffic on the fives. Matt Bear, what are you doing?
6: All right, Tony, looking at northbound 65 after 38th Street crash, blocking two right lanes with a car off in the ditch. Off the right shoulder, traffic stop and go back to 38th Street, Kessler Boulevard. Inbound 70 is stall, approaching the north split, blocking the left shoulder. Stop and go traffic back to Sherman Drive, a two-minute delay. Southeast side, northbound 465, slow from 74 up to Brookville Road. 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I'm Matt Bear on the fives at WIBC Traffic.
0: 63 degrees in the American Standard Cooling Weather Center. The time is 7:16.
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0: 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It is Booher. Tony Katz, 93 WIBC. Good morning, everybody. The popcorn moment. Let's do a thing. Oh. That sounds fresh. Tastes fresh, too. It's a story you need to hear to believe, then grab your popcorn, because there is more. You had Lindsey Graham's funeral yesterday. You had in town for it Volodymyr Zelensky, president of Ukraine. You had Benjamin Netanyahu, the prime minister of Israel. They ended up talking for a while. I believe Zelensky has learned much and how to deal with the United States and how to deal with an adversary. If you asked me, if you pressed me, you don't even have to press me that hard. I think Israel has been giving a lot of technical support to the Ukrainians. That would be my take. And Ukraine has figured out drone tech that we're now investing in. It's going to be very, very helpful for the future. But while Netanyahu is here, he's going to be speaking at the UN. But the UN is based in New York, and Zoran Mamdani, this commie loser, thinks that he can arrest Benjamin Netanyahu because the International Criminal Court has put out a warrant. The International Criminal Court. That's like saying Matt Baer and producer Carl got together, decided to issue a warrant against Ethan Hatcher. I can't go arrest Ethan Hatcher because those two guys have a problem with it. Right? We don't like his hat. Arrest him. That's not the way it works. The ICC, the International Criminal Court, has as much power as producer Carl. That should tell you something. Producer Carl isn't allowed working cameras in the studio. There's no power. Am I being too rough, Carl? Is this all unnecessary?
1: It's total truth.
0: Fact. Straight up. There's no power of the International Criminal Court. So, Netanyahu is on with Hannity yesterday, and he's like, first things first, before anything else, let me tell you what I'm going to be doing.
2: First of all, I'm going to New York.
3: Yeah.
2: I'd love to see you there when I go to the UN in September.
3: You know, I moved to Florida.
2: Well, you know, you can take
3: a
2: plane.
3: I'll come up, yes.
2: You've come to Washington, so you can go there, but I'm definitely going there. I'm going to speak the truth in front of this, you know, this just hate-spewing elected official who's pitting one group of New Yorkers against the others. He's turning them against New York Jews. I mean, what are we, in the 1930s? What is this? You know?
0: Yeah, he's not going to worry about Zoran Mamdani. I wouldn't worry about Zoran Mamdani either. New Yorkers hate him, and New Yorkers have to suffer. It's what you voted for. We've got our own issues. We got to deal with Joe Hogsett, a guy who clearly doesn't give a good holy damn about anything in this city. Doesn't do anything. Well, he vetoed the wheel tax. Anything else? Anything else that he's done anywhere at any time? Can we get to that? I have a full list of the other things that Joe Hogsett has done for Indianapolis. Right.

0: Nothing. He knows it. His whole team must know. You know you work for a guy who does nothing and is absolutely despised, right? Indianapolis? Oh, you might win a fourth term. Well, that's because the people of Indianapolis hate themselves. They hate themselves. Oh, there's a D after the name. That's all that matters. Hate themselves. It's embarrassing. We're embarrassed for you. The growth of this city is because a couple of people have figured out that one day the freak show that elects this absolutely terrible mayor, they'll come to their senses. In the meantime, we'll just drag them kicking and screaming into growth and opportunity. That's what's going on. That is what's happening. You're really bad at this, Indy. I know nobody wants to say it. Oh, you can't offend the people of Indianapolis. You're not doing good. You could do better. Anything would be better. Well, it was James Briggs over at the Indy Star, a guy who I don't like because he has proven himself unlikable. Vop Ossoli is already doing the job. It's not Hogsett doing the job. Vop Ossoli is doing the heavy lifting. It's at least an interesting thought, which is rare because he doesn't give interesting thoughts. But it was an interesting thought. Who's actually doing the work around here? I don't think I'm going to enjoy Vop Ossoli as mayor. But maybe something will actually get done that's better. Maybe there'll be a demand of the prosecutor to prosecute. Maybe, just maybe. Three terms of this. You know it's crap. You know it's crap. You keep doing it. You should be embarrassed. We look at you and say you're ridiculous. How dare you, Tony? You don't even live in Indianapolis. I'll say anything I want, kitten. And since everybody knows I'm right, what are we even arguing? You're just angry that's being made public? The mayor is terrible, the prosecutor is terrible, and Indianapolis votes for terrible. Maybe they're to blame. New Yorkers are to blame for voting for Zoran Mamdani. They have to live with it. They have to live with the ridiculous horror show. But he's right about pitting New Yorkers against each other. He's right about the bigotry of Mamdani, his Prime Minister Benjamin Netanyahu. And then what happens if the International Criminal Court should try to arrest him?
1: Yep. God forbid you had a medical emergency and you need to land. And you're about to land in a country that recognizes the ICC. It could complicate things. Do you worry about that?
2: Yeah, I think about it. You know, we have we have special forces around. You know, I served them for 5 years.
1: No, the IDF is pretty tough. They have a very
2: let's give them a new task. You know, yeah, of course. It's the corruption of the international system.
0: That is Benjamin Netanyahu saying, if you even try to arrest me, we're coming. I do not know how that's going to be taken. I would say for us as Americans, if you try to take our president, whomever our president may be, if you tried to engage in some capture or house arrest or something else, we'd bring holy hell on you. We wouldn't even stop. And I would start with the women and children, just so everybody knows we mean business. Tony, you can't say that. Said it, meant it, not apologizing for it. You try and kidnap or take hostage or take captive our president? We go after everything. We will burn every city to the ground. You will never be able to grow a piece of wheat again. It will be uninhabitable for decades to come. As a reminder that we're us and you're you. I'm sorry, I'm not opposed to power. And notice I didn't say we should do this. I said if they tried to take our president captive. You don't think the Israelis are going to try and do that? Or they would do that to someone who tried to arrest or detained their prime minister, whomever the prime minister may be? I think the people shocked are actually quite shocking. Matt Bear's got traffic on the fives. Matty, what's going on?
3: Yeah, Tony, looking at northbound 65 on the northwest side. Crash after 38th Street with two right lanes blocked. Traffic stop and go back to 38th Street, Kessler Boulevard. Inbound 70, stop and go before whirl into the north split on the east side. Northbound 465, slow 74 to Brookville Road, then stop and go after 70 up to Penn Pike. Inbound 69, slowing down from 106th Street to 82nd. I'm Matt Bear with traffic on the fives. Follow us at WIBC Traffic.
4: Hammer and Nigel show back at it. We cracked the mic right after the news at 3. We've got some great audio. Fauci, Rand Paul, Fauci, Finkel, and Einhorn. We'll talk to you this afternoon.
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11: 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Thankfully, Indiana's own Senator Todd Young is leading the fight to ban this sleazy behavior. 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
0: He wanted to be a star, but they see him differently from afar. 64 degrees in downtown Indianapolis, a hazy overhead because the wildfire smoke has drifted in from Canada once again, going up to 85. Good Wednesday morning. I'm Ryan Hedrick. Here's what's trending at 7:31. Republicans are set to question Dr. Anthony Fauci about former colleagues at the National Institute of Health nominating him for a $1 million award from Tel Aviv, Israel.
13: Even though Fauci was one of the nation's top paid health figures, Republicans say the diaries reveal what Fauci is all about. The country's current top health official says Fauci was more concerned with good copy rather than fighting COVID. Democrats have historically defended Fauci. Republicans contend Democrats granted Fauci exalted status. Expect Republicans to try to tear Fauci apart in the hearing.
0: That's Fox's Chad Pergram. Kentucky Senator Rand Paul released more than 1,000 pages of Dr. Fauci's early pandemic diary entries, and the senator says they show a high level of incompetence and dishonesty. The White House is fired the guy accused of betting on President Trump's teleprompter remarks.
14: Gabriel Perez, who had been on leave without pay for using advanced knowledge of the president's speeches to make money on Kalshi, a prediction market, has lost his federal government job. News reports claimed Perez won more than $100,000 betting on what the president would say. The White House called the allegations unfortunate and a disgrace. Perez had reportedly worked for the president since his first term in the White House. When the bets were discovered, Cauchy said it flagged them and reported them to federal regulators.
15: Fox's Grinnell Scott reporting. A sanctions bill backed by the late Senator Lindsey Graham gaining bipartisan support in the Senate. The bill would increase tariffs on countries that continue buying Russian oil and gas and renew sanctions on Iran. It passed a procedural vote Tuesday with the final vote expected later this week. At least 18 people dead after an earthquake hit southern Japan. The earthquake was initially reported as a magnitude 7.1, but later revised as a 6.8. It hit during rush hour where several buildings collapsed, including a shopping mall where people were trapped. A landmark announcement has been made by Notre Dame Athletics that will bring a change to the school's uniforms.
16: SoFi becomes the official financial services partner of Irish Athletics and the first corporate brand featured on uniforms across Notre Dame's 26 varsity sports. The company will also establish a $1.4 million annual fund supporting scholarships, financial education, and career development. In addition, two walk-on athletes will receive full tuition scholarships each year. Len Clark, 93 WIBC Mobile News.
15: It's time for sports at 7:34 on a Wednesday morning on WIBC. The Indianapolis Colts open up training camp with top wide receiver Alec Pierce out, but Josh Downs is on the field catching passes from Daniel Jones, who's now been fully cleared after recovering from an Achilles tear last season.
17: Just put the work in, and we were in Florida a couple weeks ago throwing, and I actually forgot he had got injured before because he looked so good out there. So I'm excited to see him be out there full go and get after it. So I'm excited for Daniel.
15: Colts first practice gets underway at 10. Colts City opens at 9. If you're headed out to Westfield, get tickets at Colts.com. In Seattle last night.
18: Caitlin now shoots over the 6-4 bomb and drills the three deep on the left side. Timeout Storm. Fever back up double digits. It's 74-64.
15: That's the voice of the Fever, John Nolan, calling one of Caitlin Clark's 32 points, a Caitlin Clark three-pointer, and the Fever going to beat the Seattle Storm 105-95, extending their winning streak to 4. Leah Boston left the game in the second quarter with a lower leg injury, the same area that she's been dealing with for months. Major League Baseball, Guardians and the Reds split a doubleheader, and the Cubs get the win last night. Sports brought to you by Ball State Athletics. I'm Ryan Hedrick on the Level on the Go and at WIBC.com. At 7:35, traffic on the fives. What's going on, Matt Bear?
19: All right, Ryan, check in the northwest sign. Crash northbound 65 after 38. A car in a ditch off the right shoulder has a slow back to 38th Street, Kessler Boulevard. Southeast side, northbound 465, stop and go from 74 up to Brookville Road. Inbound 70, stop and go Sherman Drive into the north split. At inbound 69, tight from 106th Street to 82nd. I'm Matt Bear with traffic on the Vines. Follow us at WIBC Traffic.
0: Someone bring Ryan Hedrick back into the studio. Turn off the music. Someone bring Ryan Hedrick back into the studio. Matt Bear, stay where you are. Tony Katz, 93 WIBC. We have got ourselves 63 degrees right now. 64 degrees in the American Standard Cooling Weather Center. Is Ryan Hedrick there?
19: No, he's not.
0: Would someone get Ryan Hedrick back into the studio? Let's pretend when I ask for something, we get it done. I need Ryan Hedrick. Because there's a story, ladies and gentlemen, that you need to hear. Someone get him back in the studio. Carl, if you have to leave the studio, go do your thing. Carl, here's the story. Do you know the story, Matt Bear? Do you know the story?
19: No, I don't.
0: Okay. Well, you're part of the story.
19: Oh! Uh-oh.
0: And Ryan Hedrick is part of the story. And we're not going to go another moment without recognizing this part of the story. That yesterday... Do we have Ryan? Do we have him?
19: Yeah, he's there.
20: I'm right here.
0: In his little booth. Ryan Hedrick, how are you? Are you sitting down, Ryan? Are you getting comfortable? You have yourself a cool soft drink there? You good?
20: I'm good now. I got my earphones in. What's going on, Tone?
0: What's going on is that the nominations came out yesterday for the Marconi Award. Marconi Award given in radio for the best of this and best of that. I was a nominee in 2022, and then they heard the show, and I never got nominated again. And Sean Copeland was a nominee last year, and B1057 was nominated for best station of the year. And there is a podcast called Supporting Sobriety that was nominated yesterday for the best podcast radio show, podcast radio program, I don't even know how they say it, in America, and that is created and hosted by our very own Ryan Hedrick with Matt Bear. Mazel tov to you both for the Marconi nomination. Very, very cool stuff.
20: Thanks,
0: going your way. Was it shocking? Was it surprising? Was it stunning? Was it, oh, that's nice, and you went back to work? What happened there, Ryan?
20: Yeah, you know, we just do the podcast to help people, and when we brought the idea to our program director and David Wood and Matt Hiblin, our executive producer, we didn't expect it to get the kind of traction it's gotten, and we did not expect ever to be nominated for a Marconi. I mean, we sit down in the studio, we talk about our experience, strength, and hope in recovery, and we don't think about awards, but this is just, I'm humbled and grateful to know that somebody's listening and they care enough and they see enough in us to nominate us for radio's top award. I'm truly grateful.
0: Now, nobody thinks less of themselves than Matt Bear. Matt!
20: Thanks.
0: Add Marconi nomination to the list of accolades. Not bad. Where were you yesterday when you found this out?
1: I was in the traffic center, the traffic pit, and I was doing the traffic at the time. And it just goes to show nothing like this is done alone. And you have to have the people around you. We're only as good as the people that are around us. And none of this happens without sobriety. And if Ryan and I can do it, I really believe anybody else can. So if you're struggling, there is hope for you, and you can get help, but you have to have the help, man. You have to ask for the help, and that's a hard thing to do as a man. It's really difficult.
0: The Supporting Sobriety Podcast, you find it at WIBC. Now, we're supposed to do the marketplace here. Don't worry. I'll find a place for the marketplace. Indiana Unclaimed is not going to have a problem with us talking about this. I screwed up producer Carl's stuff. I'm totally fine with it. I want you both to know that because you were nominated and I was not, please don't think that there's any professional jealousy whatsoever, not in any way, shape, or form. But I'm telling you right now that I had said that because I had gotten nominated and WIBC had gotten nominated in 2022, that if we won, I was going to throw a party. And producer Allison said ice cream cake party. She wanted ice cream cake at the party. I'm saying the same thing to you. We'll find out where. If you win, ice cream cake party for the people or pizza party for the people, which one would you rather have? We will set it up. There will be punch and pie, whatever it is you need. It's on me. What would you rather have, Ryan Hedrick, right now? Ice cream cake, pizza, or punch and pie?
20: Pizza, and can we add wings to that, Tony? Buffalo sauce.
0: Wow. Son of a... Gets one nomination, and the son of a bitch upsells me. What is this? Good Lord, yes. Yes, we can do pizza and wings. Are you okay with this? Matt Bear can't eat pizza or wings.
1: I'll eat the pizza and wings, just no booze at the party, Tony.
0: No, of course not. What? Come on. Dude, I read the name of the podcast. I know what's up.
1: It's my only request, you know.
0: It's a solid one, and it will be done. It will be pizza, wings, and oatmeal. Done. Matt Bear, Ryan Hedrick, the Supporting Sobriety Podcast, Marconi Award nominees. Mazel tov, guys. Well done.
20: Thank you,
0: Tony. Absolutely thrilled for you. Bring it home. Bring it home. I don't know where you want to be, producer Carl, but you can move on to whatever you need to. Tony Katz, 93 WIBC. Good morning.
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21: July 29th, 1778. French and American forces launched a combined siege of British-held Newport, Rhode Island. It fell apart almost immediately. A British fleet arrived. The French admiral chose to engage at sea rather than support the land assault. The Americans felt abandoned. The French felt misunderstood. 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Yorktown was still 3 years away.
22: The spirit of 76, as we celebrate 250 years, remember to thank God for our liberty, love your country for our freedoms, and proudly share your patriotism. 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
19: All right, Tony, look at a westbound 70 crash on the left shoulder, backing us up from the north split to Sherman Drive. On the east side, northbound 465, tied from 70 up to East 56, a 5-minute delay. Inbound 69 slows 106, 282nd for a 2-minute delay. I'm Matt Baer with Traffic on the fives. Follow us at WIBC Traffic.
0: 64 degrees in the American Standard Cooling Weather Center. The time right now is 7:45.
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See, we told you we'd get to the marketplace. We just moved everything around. Tony Katz, 93 WIBC. Good morning. Good to be with you. During downtime, clearing my head, getting ready for what's next on the program, I find myself on Facebook Marketplace. 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
1: Matt, I found something that I don't know what it is. 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
2: Of course it is. 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
1: I don't. This is the headline. Smoby, S-M-O-B-Y, not to be confused with Ted Mosby of How I Met Your Mother. 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I don't. 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It's the Smoby V8 driver. 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I think that's what they mean.
2: This is a video game.
1: See, I thought it was a video game.
2: It is. Look at it. It's got the little screen on top because this thing ain't moving unless it's in the water. It looks like a hovercraft.
1: No, but I don't think it's a hovercraft. If I understand it right, you put your kid in here and you say, hey, best of luck. And then there's a gas pedal and a brake pedal and there's a little screen. So it looked like it's trying to show you where to drive around this fake city. And then you turn the wheel and you drive. But the question is, does the car move? Does the thing move or does the screen move?
2: Well, this is where the water comes in. You put the kid on the seat and you throw him in the pool. And
1: I don't think this goes in the pool.
2: And then just kind of like moves around, you know. And if this is like driving around the city, if it's Indianapolis, it even comes with a bump, like a vibration, you know, for all the potholes.
1: No,
2: and then it'll be like a construction, like all of a sudden Capitol Avenue will be closed into cable and sadly start crying. And this is how you teach a kid to drive.
1: I'm just saying that I do not believe this is a flotation device. So let's keep it out of the pool. But I do not know if this thing actually moves or if the screen is moving and the kid is just turning the wheel to go along with the screen.
2: Well, that's going to be a bored kid if it doesn't move. That's what I'm going to say.
1: Yeah.
2: And why is a V8 if it doesn't move? I mean,
1: great
2: I'm thinking
1: question.
2: Like, it's going to go 0 to 60 like in 3 seconds. The kid's going to be like, yeehaw!
1: Right. Why not just make it 4-cylinder, make it a little more energy efficient? Why are we wasting all the gas?
2: It's solar powered, you know?
1: On the car that doesn't move. Somebody get Elon Musk on this. We need this to be electric right away.
2: Get his chainsaw.
1: We need nuclear fusion. We need the flux capacitor. That'll power this mother right up.
2: Chernobyl.
1: Are we in agreement that it doesn't move, only the screen is moving?
2: I don't want it to move. I mean, I think that'd be very dangerous for the child because there's no safety strap. There's no way for the child to stay on the seat. I mean,
1: this is dangerous.
2: It's a dangerous toy, Tony.
1: This is dangerous.
2: Worse than lawn darts.
1: You and I grew up with lawn darts. Wait, this is dangerous? Come on now. This is nothing. But it is $60.
2: No, I don't want this for my child, no.
3: For your child that doesn't exist.
2: Hey, don't rub it in.
1: Whoa. Matt Bear can have children.
2: Well, we don't know, really.
1: We don't out know there somewhere.
2: We're not sure if he can or not. Thank you.
1: We don't know. All I know is there is a group of high school students from Northern Indiana very interested in doing traffic. And I'm not saying there's a connection. I'm saying we want blood tests.
2: Yeah, that's yeah.
1: Right?
2: Yeah. Well, maybe.
1: You're a no on this toy, which I haven't figured out what this toy is yet.
2: Well, that's why I can't buy it for my child. No.
1: Right.
2: Yeah. If I don't know what it is, I don't want them to have it.
1: You know? Yeah. You can't buy it for your child when all 27 of them are going to fight over it.
2: Well, you know, that's a labor force right there. That's the. I said it 1,000 times. It's the only reason to have kids. It's for the labor force.
1: Yeah.
3: Put them to work.
1: We gave up the family farm mostly, yeah. And that shrunk.
2: If I'm buying them toys, they can't get back into the cornfields. You know,
1: right. You need them in the fields. You need
2: Absolutely.
1: Them threshing.
2: Yeah, that's right. Put your overalls on. Up at 4
1: you know
2: a.m.
1: How it goes.
2: Come on,
1: you
2: Bobby.
1: Know how it goes. Goats won't feed themselves.
2: No, they won't. No, they won't.
1: Can I also say for the record, goats freak me out?
2: Oh, I have a couple of barnyard animals that freak me out, actually. Yeah.
1: So like what?
2: You know, the horses. No horses.
1: The horse freaks you out?
2: Yes, it does. That is a huge animal.
1: Yeah, it's as big as a horse.
2: It's you get tagged by one of those

0: things. It's lights out. I mean,
1: Oh, yes. You do not want to be attacked by. What are you doing to instigate said horse?
0: You don't find out. You don't go near the horse. And I know I know a lot of our listeners love horses and
1: no, they do.
0: Yeah, in the barnyard, and it's 4-H fair time and state fair and everything. I do not go near those things.
1: What is state fair time? Are you going?
0: Not if they have horses.
1: They've got horses.
0: Well, somebody else is going to have to pet them.
1: We're going, Eat, Drink, Smoke is going, and we're going to try all the fair food.
0: Oh, that sounds delicious, actually.
1: It's going to be awesome. So we're bringing the camera crew and everything else. You want to join us? Will you eat the fair food?
0: Yeah, absolutely. Oh, I love fair food. I love this.
1: You'll eat the fried Twinkie and the fried Coke, and will you eat the vanilla ice cream dipped in butter?
0: Yes. I won't eat anything, you know, for a full week before I go, but that day that I'm at the state fair, it's binge time. I'm going to eat everything in sight.
1: Will you really?
0: Yeah, absolutely. Oh, I love the state fair, man. It's been a couple of years since I've been, but I do love going out there. It's really cool. And I love the buffalo. Oh, the buffalo burger. Get out of town.
1: What is the buffalo burger?
0: It's the buffalo
1: burger. Is it actual buffalo?
0: Is it bison
1: or is it just in the sauce?
0: It's the actual bison, yes. Yes, it's not a buffalo burger like buffalo sauce.
1: Right, bison burger.
0: Yes.
1: You like the bison burger because it's lean. Man.
0: Yeah, it's lean and delicious, you know. And
1: right.
0: And you get to pick out the bison beforehand, like, you know, a lobster that's in the
1: name. You get to be like, and you raise
2: it. Who shoots it.
0: Yeah.
1: Oh, Matt does.
0: whoever orders the burger gets to shoot the bison. That is.
1: Oh, Matt takes that. We don't say how, but all we know is he goes, shh, it'll be over soon.
2: Oh.
0: And it never is.
1: Wow. That's saying a lot about you right there. this toy, I don't quite understand. It's on the marketplace. We will be out at the state fair. I'm assuming Hammer and Nigel are broadcasting from the state fair, aren't they?
0: I don't know. That's a good question. Hopefully.
1: Because we're not. And I think that's total nonsense.
0: They were at the Johnson County Fair, and that rocked. That was a great show.
1: Oh, were they? That's right. They were there at
0: the Johnson County Fair. They had Nigel milked a goat, and they had a milkshake chugging contest that was really fun to listen to. It was really cool.
1: Two things you'll never see me competing in.
0: You're not going to milk a goat?
1: Oh, the word Tony and the phrase milk the goat will never appear in the same sentence.
0: You should have seen this thing, this bag the milk came out of. I was blown away. I was like, how does that happen?
1: Yeah. We're just going to go eat state fair food at the state fair. So be sure to see Eat, Drink, Smoke out there. Maybe with Matt Bear, who has traffic right now on the 5.
0: All right, Tony, westbound 70 approaching the north split, crash on the left shoulder. Northbound 465 on the east side, tight from 70 up to east 56. I'm Matt Bear on the 5s at WIBC Traffic.
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18: 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What happened on Indianapolis's north side? What a Johnson County official is saying is his reason for exiting his office early. And the Indianapolis Colts get back to training camp today. Those stories and more coming up after Fox News from the Price Point Comfort Mitsubishi Electric Studios. 93 WIBC, WIBC HD1, Indianapolis on a Wednesday morning. It's 8 o'clock.
11: COVID controversy at the Capitol.
19: I'm Dave Anthony, Fox News. Dr. Anthony Fauci will be at a Senate hearing this hour. Fox's Chad Pergram is there.
20: He's going to be asked questions about his diaries, the start of the pandemic, what started it, did it come from the lab, did it come from a bat, questions about the pandemic. And also, if you look at some of these diary entries, whether or not he was more focused on trying to get attention for himself compared to trying to address the pandemic.
19: Fauci's private diary has been made public ahead of the hearing by the Republican senator who has sparred with the doctor at hearing in the past.
20: Rand Paul said that he just wants the truth. He said so long as he says what's the truth, that's fine. But he says if he says something new here and something that is contradictory or he doesn't tell the truth, keep in mind that that is not handled by that pardon extended by former President Biden.
19: Last night, the Senate gave initial approval to a Russia and Iran sanctions bill named for late Senator Lindsey Graham, who'd been pushing it. Ukraine's President Volodymyr Zelensky was at the Senate for that vote and tells Fox's Hannity,
21: "We want to stop this war."
19: Zelensky and Israel's Prime Minister Benjamin Netanyahu also attended Graham's funeral at Washington's National Cathedral. The late senator will be laid to rest today after another funeral in South Carolina. And Zelensky and Netanyahu also met with President Trump. And the Israeli leader also tells Fox's Hannity it was a great discussion.
22: We don't want to see this fanatic regime in Tehran have nuclear weapons to threaten every American and to threaten the peace of the world and to threaten the existence of Israel. So we have a common goal.
19: This, as fighting flares back up.
23: U.S. Central Command says Iran launched ballistic missiles in an attack on American forces, but all were intercepted. The Iranians confirm attacking a U.S. military base in Jordan. American forces have also worked with Saudi Arabia to strike sites in Iraq used by Iran-backed militias.
19: That's Fox's Jonathan Savage. Oil prices surging back up more than 4%. 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
18: Providing drugs to kids and the mistakes they say he did. The sun's up over downtown Indianapolis on this Wednesday morning. 64 degrees. We'll get up to 84. There's a little bit of haze in the sky from the wildfire smoke in Canada. I'm Ryan Hedrick. Here's what's trending at 8:02. Johnson County Coroner Mike Pruitt is leaving office on Wednesday, August 5th.
0: Pruitt faced criminal charges after investigators accused him of providing alcohol and cannabis gummies to two teenage girls. A plea agreement called for Pruitt to undergo a mental health evaluation, but he is resigning earlier than expected after being accused of violating a no-contact order involving one of the girls in the case. Chief Deputy Coroner Amanda Swartz will run the office until Pruitt's replacement is selected. Jeanette Cruz, 93 WIBC Mobile News.
18: A police chase, crash, and a search on Indianapolis's north side happened last night. IMPD says they were trying to pull over somebody in a car that was wanted by the Indiana Crime Guns Task Force. That person would not stop. Instead, they kept going and crashed into another car, then got out and ran away. IMPD used drones, a SWAT team, and a perimeter to try to track down the person, but they did not catch them. They know the person's name. They're just not sharing it with you. A Logansport man dies by suicide during his child molestation trial.
1: The jury for a Cass County child molesting case getting released early on Tuesday after the defendant, Michael Fort, died in Fort Wayne. Fort was facing charges related to child sexual abuse. His trial was terminated following his death, which police said was by suicide. Cass County Prosecutor Noah Schaefer expressed sympathy for the victim and their family, acknowledging their courage in coming forward. He also extended his support to Fort's family. Fort's co-defendant was convicted last year and sentenced to more than 200 years behind bars. Chair Lewis, 93 WIBC Mobile News.
18: An Indianapolis woman facing 6 felonies, including reckless homicide after a December crash that killed a baby. Prosecutors say LaTanya Berry was driving drunk and speeding when she crashed head-on, killing Kai Johnson.
3: It's been a lot. I mean, day-to-day, there's ups and downs, especially for her. I mean, not just physically, but mentally, emotionally.
18: And that's Vanity Johnson, Kai's grandmother, speaking with Fox 59. Her daughter, Kyra, was 8 months pregnant with him when he died at birth. Colts general manager Chris Ballard is entering the final year of his contract, hoping for a healthy roster to get back in the playoffs after missing them 5 consecutive years. He will have one of his healthy players on the field today when they kick off training camp, DeForest Buckner.
4: Once he had his surgery, it was, okay, what do I need to do to get back? He's in a good frame of mind. We'll work him back in slowly. I mean, you know, Buck's had some years in the league, so we would take care of him anyway.
18: So here's the situation with Colts training camp. It starts at 9 with Colts City, and then the players will get on the field at 10, and you could be part of it for free by going to Colts.com. I'm Ryan Hedrick on The Level on the Go and at WIBC.com at 8:05. Traffic on the fives. What's keeping you busy, Matt Bear?
24: Right now it's inbound 70 Ryan's dump and go Emerson Avenue to the north split because of an earlier crash that has cleared. It's an 8-minute delay. East side, northbound 460, fine slow from 74 up to Brookville Road. And again, from 72 East 56th Street, a 2-minute delay. South side, northbound 65, tied in the construction, Edgewood Avenue up to 465. And then again, from Keystone Avenue up to Washington Street. Inbound 69, slow 106 to 82nd. 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
25: Amber Hardwick, Fox 59, meteorologist. What are we feeling outside?
26: Hey there, good morning. So we have pleasant weather conditions, mostly clear skies, as temperatures rise into the mid-80s this afternoon. And then by tonight, staying mostly clear, it's going to be quite comfortable. And then we should have low temperatures falling into the mid-60s. For tomorrow, more of the same, plenty of sun, as temperatures rise near 85 degrees in the afternoon. That's right around where we should be for this time of year. So it looks pretty comfortable for the next couple of days, heating up in a big way as we head into Friday, because that's when we'll have highs in the upper 80s. Rain chances returned by Friday evening.
25: That right there is Amber Hardwick, Fox 59 meteorologist. Amber, thank you. Appreciate
26: no problem.
25: You as always. Go get them. Go. Do good things. 64 degrees right now in the American Standard Cooling Weather Center. The time is 8:07.

0: stop with the fighting. Iran was begging us to stop with the bombing, and they really want to get to some talks, and they really want to have some talks. And so we said, okay, we'll stop bombing, we'll have some talks, and then Iran launched missiles at U.S. bases. Tell me more. Tell me more about how there's no question we can have ourselves a good talk and come to an agreement with Iran. Tony Katz, 93 WIBC. Good morning. Great to be with you. The people who think that Iran isn't a threat, I think, are on one side of a radicalized ideological spectrum. I think the people who believe that a deal can be negotiated are on the other side. And I think the majority of us are in the middle of, what the hell are we doing? Now, I have, of course, a belief in what we're doing and in ending the regime. Some people disagree with me. I accept that they disagree with me. I keep making my points. But no rational person can think a deal can be made, because it can't be. You can either end the regime or you can go home, and those are the options. I'm not saying that the president will do one or the other. I don't actually know. I'm just saying that those are indeed the options. Trusting the Iranian regime is nuts. Well, you see, it's because of what we did. It has nothing to do with us whatsoever. Even if you were to go detail by detail throughout our history in the Middle East, it has to do with Islamists wanting to conquer. And that's not about us. So if everybody could, and I mean this in the nicest way possible, if everyone could stop being weird and just accept reality, the Islamist wants to conquer. The Islamist wants to dominate. That's what the Iranian regime wants. The end. There's no other talking point. It's all just stupid, claptrap, nonsense, BS. Put it to the side. The Iranians will never stop. The regime will never stop until they are killed. Even if you went home, they're still not going to stop. And that's where we're at. That is where we're at. Now, these missile launches that took place, they were all intercepted, according to a statement from CENTCOM. What I think is interesting is that the Iranians used missiles. That they utilized missiles means that they still have missiles. That they still had things that they could fire. By firing them at U.S. bases in Jordan and possibly elsewhere, well, they let us know where those missiles were fired from, because that's something we can see. They exposed a position. They exposed a capability. Can we discuss why for a moment? Why would you do that? Well, there could be a lot of whys, but here's one that comes to top of mind. Desperation. The economic blockade is really doing them damage. They have to try and somehow rattle the cage. They have to throw what they can at this because they don't have much else to throw. I think the downside of this, or the argument of danger, is that when backed into the corner, the wild animal does wild animal things. This was a reckless move, one could argue. But they could also say, what does it matter? It's not like the U.S. is going to do anything more to us than they're already doing. So why not? See if you can get the rest of our neighbors to now be afraid of us again and try and get the U.S. to really stop. Yeah, I don't think that's where the neighbors are, but I'm trying to understand where the Iranian position is. The only thing I know about the Iranian position, the regime position, is that they will not stop. Doesn't matter. They want what they want. They ideologically want what they want. They are true believers. They will not stop unless they are stopped. I'm sorry, unless their heartbeat is stopped. That's the story. Meanwhile, we've got violence seeping out of Marion County into the donut counties. The mayor of Zionsville is scheduled to be with us next to discuss what that meeting was like to stop the violence and how do we think it's going to work. Keep it here. Tony Katz, 93 WIBC. Good morning.
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5: 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We cracked the mic right after the news at 3. 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
0: 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Matthew Bear is in the WIBC Traffic Center doing WIBC Traffic Center things. What's going on?
18: All right, Tony, inbound 70 stop and go from an earlier crash, Emerson Avenue to the north. Splits a 5-minute delay. On the east side, southbound 465 slows up Washington, 274. South side, northbound 65 stop and go after Keystone Avenue up to Washington Street. That's through the construction for a delay of 8 minutes. 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I'm Matt Baird with traffic on the fives. Follow us at WIBC Traffic.
0: We have got ourselves 65 degrees in the American Standard Cooling Weather Center. The time is 8:15.

0: a confab. They had themselves a gathering at Cambridge Fieldhouse. The mayors and police departments of the surrounding counties of Marion County to discuss the violence, to discuss the crime. What isn't happening in Indianapolis and how it is affecting the donut counties. Tony Katz, 93 WIBC. Good morning. Great to be with you. One of those participants, John Stair, the mayor of Zionsville. And if being in media has taught me anything, it's that one day I'm going to be the mayor of Zionsville. Longtime anchor at WTHR was John Stair. The mayor joins us right now. Let's start with this story of attending this event. But this event comes from the statement from the Carmel mayor, Sue Finkham, that the crime from Marion County is reaching Hamilton County. Is it your take that, yes, indeed, Marion County crime is seeping its way into Boone County?
1: Well, we've done an analysis over the last year and a half, and we arrested more people from Marion County than we did from Zionsville over that time. About 30% of our arrests are people that have Indianapolis or Marion County addresses. So I think it's safe to say that, you know, crime moving in our direction is an issue, and it's something we're keeping an eye on.
0: Can you talk about what those crimes are, what you're seeing coming across the border, if you will?
1: Well, it goes from everything to theft, to assault, to, you know, people driving when maybe they shouldn't be behind the wheel. I don't have it broken down in the types of crime, but certainly, you know, that is a concern, and that is a place that we're watching as crime shifts around central Indiana. And interestingly, out of those 30% of arrests made from Indianapolis, the average age of those arrestees is 34. So that tells me that it's not their first rodeo, that they've been in the crime game a little bit longer than, you know, just the last couple of weeks.
0: Before this summit took place, I'm calling it a summit. We can call it whatever we choose to call it. We all understand what we're saying. Had there ever been from you or your office a call out to Mayor Joe Hogsett of Indianapolis, a call out to the IMPD, a call to the prosecutor, Ryan Mears, from you or your office saying, hey, we've got a problem here. Can we do something about this?
1: Well, I think the prosecutors talk. I think the mayor's talk. I think the police departments talk. This is an opportunity to get everybody on the same page, everybody in the same room at the same time. And I don't think that crime will ever be completely eliminated. I mean, you know, that seems to be part of the human condition. Ever since Cain took out his frustrations on his brother Abel, crime has been part of humanity. But we can limit it, and we can do everything we can to protect ourselves and hold people accountable for the crimes they commit. And, you know, I don't know that that is happening as it should. I think we don't have a police problem. I think the police do a great job in capturing the people that they should be capturing. Then it goes to the prosecutors, and it goes to the judges, and it goes to the legal system. And I think, you know, that's certainly a part of this that we need to explore how we can maybe do a little better job.
0: Talking to the mayor of Zionsville, John Stair, talking about the crime that comes from Marion County. My question was, had there ever been a conversation that you had with the mayor of Indianapolis before this summit took place?
1: I have not had a conversation with him directly about crime. I do speak with him several times a year, at least. You know, I think our paths cross and we do talk, but no, we've never spoken directly about crime. But again, I will say that our police departments do interact. They do share information. And, you know, that is something that I think people should know, that police departments are talking to one another. There aren't turf battles going on there. I think, you know, there's a lot of good cooperation, not just with our local police departments, but with state agencies as well.
0: So let's break down this meeting. You're there at Cambridge Fieldhouse. There are the mayors, and there's Mayor Hogsett, and you're all sitting down. What was the conversation like? People were going around the horn talking. What was your takeaway from that event?
1: Well, I was concerned going into it that it was just going to be a dog and pony show, and that it wasn't going to be something that was going to really take a look at the issues. But I was quickly dissuaded of that when people started talking. I think there are real issues that we can work together on, and there are things we can do to improve our communication. And I think that's beginning to happen. You know, we just met with the mayors and the police chiefs the first time. Next time, the prosecutors are going to come in. After that, we're going to have state lawmakers come in to see if there's something we can do on the state level to address some of the issues we have. And then after that, hopefully we'll be able to come to some good recommendations by the end of the year that'll make us even more cohesive going forward.
0: So you leave the first meeting saying, okay, maybe there's an opportunity here for an opportunity. On the state level, Mayor Stair, talking to the mayor the mayor of Zionsville, John Stair, what's the opportunity that you think exists on the state level? Is there something that you have pinpointed that you would say right now, wow, if we could do this on the state level, our life on the local level would be a lot better?
1: Well, I think something that you and I can certainly agree upon is that communication, good communication, solves a lot of issues. And, you know, right now we do have some roadblocks with different counties having different radio frequencies. We can get on the same frequency, but it has to be a deliberate act to do that, to switch frequencies on the radios to be able to talk to one another. I think there may be opportunities for state agencies to coordinate better and to, you know, be able to keep everybody on the same page in real time. It's relatively easy to go back after the fact and put together pieces of information, but being able to do it in real time, I think, could make a real difference for the safety and security of our residents.
0: Mr. Mayor, I'm not going to argue against communication and people being on the same frequency, quite literally, when it comes to radio communication. But I would make the pushback argument that what we're talking about is not communication. What we're talking about is action. And earlier you brought up the prosecutors and the judges. Mayor Stair, are the prosecutors and judges around in Marion County, around the donut counties, in Indiana as a whole, are they doing their job when it comes to crime and putting criminals away and keeping Hoosiers safe?
1: You know, I don't know Ryan Mears. I've never met Ryan Mears. I've never spoken directly with him. So I don't know that it would be fair for me to comment on the job that he's doing.
0: You deal with the consequences of his actions, sir. I would argue that fair is well within your wheelhouse.
1: Well, I do. You are correct about that. I can't argue with that. But I will say that our prosecutor in Boone County is someone I have a great deal of confidence in. And, you know, I think that, we are better positioned here. We have a great prosecutor who does a great job, who holds people accountable, and, you know, judges who also take that lead and make sure that people are held accountable for the acts that they commit. And I will tell you one thing. I do know from state task forces, when they are looking for drugs going down I-65 and that sort of thing, they really hope that they can, try to interdict some of that before it gets to the Marion County line, because they know that they're going to get a better result from prosecutors in some of the outlying counties than they perhaps will in Marion County. So I'm comfortable here in my jurisdiction that we have a prosecutor that's doing the right thing and you know, working hard to keep our area as safe as it can be.
0: Do we feel that way about the whole of the donut counties, leaving Marion County out of it?
1: Well, you know, the people of Zionsville elected me, and, you know, at the end of the day, my job is to protect the citizens of Zionsville and work for the people of Zionsville. I feel like I'm not really equipped to make statements about the prosecutors in Hamilton County or Johnson County. I can tell you that in Boone County, Kent Eastwood, our prosecutor, is really top rate, and I think he's doing a great job, and he's running for re-election. I hope he wins. He's the guy that we need in that position.
0: Then we'll take it not talking about the Donut County prosecutors, and we'll get back to Mears really quick, talking to the mayor of Zionsville, John Stair. When you talk about what takes place in Zionsville that comes up from Marion County, theft, assault, drunk driving, you have more arrests from Marion County than from Zionsville itself, the average age being 34, your argument being these are people who have been involved in criminal activity before. Do we have the numbers on those who have committed crimes in Boone, in Zionsville, who committed crimes in Marion County but were not prosecuted?
1: Well, that's a deeper dive. No, I don't have that information at my fingertips. But, clearly, anecdotally, there are some issues there. And hopefully those are some of the things that we can address through this partnership summit that we have. I think we're heading in a good direction. I think the conversation, at least in the initial session, was really positive and I think meaningful. And I have high hopes that going forward it will continue to be.
0: What was the reaction to the event from your constituents?
1: Oh, I think people are on board. Anytime you can do anything to improve safety, I think you need to do it. That's the number one thing we do in municipal government, is look after the safety and security of our constituents. And I don't see how anyone could really object to this. I think it's a good program that we have with our neighboring communities. And, you know, in the past, Zionsville has been a little more removed, and we haven't really engaged with our neighboring communities. I think it's important to do that, and that's something that, since I've started here, we've done quite a bit more of, and we'll continue to do so, because what happens in this region affects everybody. We're not just in it for ourselves, we're in it for our neighbors, too, and we want to be good neighbors, and we want to play a part in doing all we can to make it better for everybody here in Central Indiana.
0: Mayor Stair, before I let you go, there was a fire in downtown Zionsville a couple of weeks ago. This building that had on it both an American flag and an Israeli flag, questions of whether or not this was an act of arson, whether this was an act of anti-Semitism, the FBI getting involved. Do you have any updates for us?
1: Well, I wish I did. I can tell you that we are working this case, and we are working very hard to reach a positive conclusion here. And a positive conclusion, by that I mean an arrest and, you know, holding people or a person accountable for doing this. You know, we're not ready quite yet, but we're building our case and we're moving in that direction, and we're not sleeping on this. This is the kind of thing that, you know, it happens in the dark, and you don't want to let it stay there. You want to bring it out into the light. It's disgusting and appalling, and it does not represent the people of Zionsville.
0: Can you confirm whether it's suspect singular or suspects plural?
1: We'll see when the when the paperwork is processed and a possible indictment comes out. But again, we are working toward it, and we are doing everything we can to get to the bottom of it. Can I just say one more thing?
0: Yeah.
1: I think that in Zionsville, as everywhere, people deserve to be respected. They deserve to be protected, and they deserve to feel secure when they're in a place. That's something we take very seriously. That's probably the prime directive of my administration being the mayor of Zionsville. This goes against that. And, you know, this is not something we're sleeping on. We will never sleep on anything like this. And we're going to do all we can to bring it to bring justice to this situation.
0: Mayor John Stair, the mayor of Zionsville, I appreciate you taking the time to be with us. I hope we get a chance to speak again, sir. Thank you so much. Matt Baer is in the WIBC Traffic Center. I apologize for the delay. Matt, what's going on?
2: Westbound 70, delayed 3 minutes. Emerson Avenue to the north split. On the east side, also a 3-minute delay. This is northbound 465, 70 to east 56. I'm Matt Baer with traffic on the fives at WIBC Traffic.
3: Hammer and Nigel show back at it. We cracked the mic right after the news at 3. We've got some great audio. Fauci, Rand Paul, Fauci, Finkel, and Einhorn. We'll talk to you this afternoon.
0: You need a new roof. 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
2: There's just 50 seats if you want to watch them meet. 65 degrees as the sun is up over downtown Indianapolis. A light haze, but the radar looks great. And a dry day all day long with highs going up to 85. Good Wednesday morning. I'm Ryan Hedrick. Here's what's trending at 8:31. Dr. Anthony Fauci testifying under oath today about the government's response to the COVID-19 pandemic and what he wrote in his personal diary entries.
8: They were totally in love with themselves and were just taken with their celebrity and their notoriety and the way people were hanging on to every word. It is sickening and disgusting.
2: Republican Tennessee Senator Marsha Blackburn speaking with Fox News last night. Fauci's testimony comes as former President Joe Biden granted him a preemptive pardon before leaving office. However, Kentucky Senator Rand Paul says that pardon is null and void. If Fauci lies under oath in front of Congress, Fauci's testimony going on right now. Crime in Indianapolis isn't staying within city limits. That's what Zionsville Mayor John Stair just told WIBC's Tony Katz in the morning news. Stair was part of a group of mayors who recently met for a crime summit at Gainbridge Fieldhouse.
1: Again, I will say that our police departments do interact. They do share information. And, you know, that is something that I think people should know, that police departments are talking to one another. There aren't turf battles going on there. I think, you know, there's a lot of good cooperation.
2: And we did reach out to Indianapolis Mayor Joe Hogsett's office about when the next crime summit is, because they're leading the charge with Carmel Mayor Sue Finkham. They said they do not know when it is, but when the next one happens, it will feature prosecutors from around central Indiana. The Indiana Recount Commission voted not to question people who voted about how they voted in a very close Republican primary.
9: Commissioners rejected the request from Republican Paula Copenhaver to question voters in her 3-vote loss to State Senator Spencer Deary. Secretary of State Diego Morales explains why he voted against the motion.
10: Hey, this is the right thing to do, you know, to make sure that we reject the motion to subpoena any voters, because I don't believe that's the right thing to do.
9: Morales says closed primaries would have prevented the situation and urges lawmakers to pass new rules next session. Jake McDaniel, 93 WIBC Mobile News.
2: And the recount isn't finished. More than 300 ballots from two sides disagree on will be reviewed on August 18th. A Florida lottery player waking up $800 million richer after hitting the Mega Millions jackpot. Lottery officials say the winning ticket from Tuesday night's drawing matched all six numbers. The jackpot now resets to $50 million for Friday's drawing, with the cash option for over $21 million. And sports on WIBC at 8:34 on a hump day Wednesday. The Indianapolis Colts get ready for training camp today.
11: We got to finish, man. We got to finish at the end of the year better.
2: And you've probably heard that before from Indianapolis Colts general manager Chris Ballard, who spoke Tuesday about his expectations for training camp and his quarterback Daniel Jones.
11: Jones cleared. He's good to go. He's worked his butt off, you know, since the day of the injury when it happened.
2: And the Colts will hold 13 open practices during training camp. 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The Indiana Fever opened up the road trip on the right side of the bed. 105-85 win over the Seattle Storm. Caitlin Clark and Kelsey Mitchell hit for a combined 60 points. Center Aaliyah Boston left the game in the second quarter with a lower leg injury.
12: The team came together. They were talking about it in the timeout together. I think our communication in huddles before we get in there as coaches has been really, really good. Holding each other down and lifting each other up and talking about being there for AB, and everybody has to do just a little bit more, and I think our team did that.
2: And the Fever hit 26 for 26 from the free throw line. 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I'm Ryan Hedrick on the Level on the Go and at WIBC.com on a Wednesday morning. Traffic on the fives at 8:35. What's up, Matt Bear?
13: All right, good morning, Ryan. Look at a Keystone Parkway in Carmel backed up both directions from 106th Street because of a crash. The southbound lanes jammed back to Carmel Drive. Northbound lanes backed up to 465. Inbound 69 slow after 106th Street, 282nd. Inbound 70 stop and go traffic, Emerson Avenue to the north split, a 4-minute delay. South side, 6-minute delay, northbound 65 through the construction, Keystone Avenue up to Washington. I'm Matt Bear with traffic on the fives. Follow us at WIBC Traffic.
0: 65 degrees in the American Standard Cooling Weather Center. The time is 8:36.
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0: 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Dow futures are down 339. NASDAQ futures are down 40. Oil prices up $84.51. That's up $5 just this morning. Brent crude at $89.97 because President Trump is saying the U.S. will hit Iran hard. Tony Katz, 93 WIBC. Good morning. 10-year Treasury at 4.692. Gold, spot price, ounce price right now at $4,019. Silver is at $57.11. Bitcoin right now is at $64,263. Anthony Fauci ran NIH, tried to run your life. He is sitting, as he has been subpoenaed, by Senate Homeland Security and Governmental Affairs Committee, headed up by Rand Paul, the senator from Kentucky, and the senator from Kentucky wasting zero time in laying out the kind of person Anthony Fauci is in his view.
17: First arose naturally. While privately, he was well aware of a mountain of evidence suggesting the virus originated in the lab. The American people deserve answers. The American people deserve to know why dangerous research was funded by NIAID in a totalitarian country in a lab that lacked acceptable safety standards. The decision to fund dangerous gain-of-function research in Wuhan, China, will likely go down in history as perhaps one of the worst public health decisions. Frankly, the American people deserve an apology. I hope today Dr. Fauci will come clean, admit it was a mistake to fund dangerous research in China, admit that the risk of this dangerous research exceeded any possible benefits, ask forgiveness, and pledge to help our government devise safeguards so a man-made epidemic never happens again. Instead of an apology, you have for years avoided responsibility. Regarding the lockdowns, you argue that you did not personally issue every lockdown order, close every school, or impose every mandate. But officials across the country invoked your authority to justify these decisions. And you presented your recommendations not as judgments open to debate, but as dictates of science itself. Your own words demonstrate that you understood the influence you exercised. On March 14, 2020, you wrote that the task force recommendations were driven by me, yourself, Deb, and CDC. The next day, you wrote that you had convinced Mayor Bill de Blasio to close the New York City schools, so you were involved. That same night, Governor Gavin Newsom's chief of staff told you that the governor had decided to close California schools, bars, and restaurants after watching you on television. Presidents, governors, mayors, school boards, corporations, and Congress all bear responsibility for the decisions they made. The COVID lockdown, however, could never have been inflicted without you aiding and abetting the crime. Children lost years of education. Small businesses built over a lifetime disappeared. Patients delayed cancer screenings and other medical care. Families were separated from dying relatives. Workers were ordered to accept a medical procedure or lose their jobs. Worship assembly, employment, education, and travel were restricted in the name of science. Well, you did not impose every restriction. You used your public authority to justify them.
0: That's how Senator Rand Paul opened. And he kept going from there. That was the first 3 minutes. Absolutely brutal. I will be following the whole thing today. I'll have all the highlights for you on Tony Katz today at noon. Now, I happen to be out tomorrow, and I can't not share it with you. You know, the world is crazy, but we don't have to be. And that's why we bring you the Tony Katz TK Thursday music moment. But since I'm not here tomorrow, we bring it on a Wednesday, brought to you by Kill a Dent Removal, killadentremoval.com. 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That's where you go. The world's crazy. We do not have to be. We take a moment. We take a beat. We roll down the windows. We grab a drink. Maybe you work third shift. I'm not here to judge. We're not when you're driving. I mean, that's just crazy talk. And we relax for a second. We recharge. Then we go back to the fight. So to do that, I bring you to 1982. And I think maybe I did this song before, but I don't see it on my list. So if I'm repeating myself, we got a problem. But in this case, it will also be worth it. Roll down your window. Turn up your speakers. From the album Night and Day, Joe Jackson, Stepping Out. Producer Carl, hit it.

0: Sometimes you just need a little bit. And then we can get right back to it. Speaking of getting back to it, you can find the whole list of songs that we choose for the Music Moment over at WIBC.com. And, of course, producer Carl has the playlist. And Matt Bear right now has traffic.
1: All right, up in Carmel, looking at Keystone Parkway, backed up in both directions from 106th Street because of a reported crash. Southbound lanes back to 126th. Northbound lanes stopped to 465. Inbound 70, stop and go after Emerson Avenue into the north split. That's a delay of 4 minutes. I'm Matt Bear on the fives at WIBC traffic.
0: 66 degrees in the American Standard Cooling Weather Center. The time is 8:46.
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0: Okay, I'm confused. Tony Katz, 93 WIBC. Good morning. Great to be with you. It's time to play America's favorite game. What the heck is that television theme song? Here's how we play our game. Producer Carl has selected a television theme song from yesteryear. I have to guess what it is. I'm allowed to get help from the chat room over there as we live stream on YouTube. You can check it out for yourself. Just go to WIBC. Today we happen to have some extra trolls in the chat room being super boring, as if somehow they're introducing some valuable talking points. Or I'm allowed to phone a friend, but my phone only goes to Matt Bear. I'm sorry, Marconi Award nominee Matt Bear, along with Marconi Award nominee Ryan Hedrick. They were nominated for their podcast Supporting Sobriety, which you can find right here at WIBC. Absolutely incredible. Congratulations to them. The award comes out October 20th. We'll see if they won. And if they do, you know, I got nominated for a Marconi and I did not win. And then, of course, they've never nominated me again. But I said there would be a party if I won. Well, if they win, they've chosen, there'll be no drinks, right? Supporting Sobriety podcast. Get with the program. But it will be a pizza and wings party. And I'm in. I will make this happen. If they win a Marconi, the party is on. That's in October for sure. Now, let's go back to this. What is this television theme song? Matt Bear, what is this?
1: That's Deadliest Warrior, Tony.
0: I have no idea. I have no idea what this is. There's no way it is, but I will do it. The chat room has said some interesting stuff, but they haven't hit it. Producer Carl, is this Sabado Gigante? Oh. I have no idea what. Producer Carl, what is this television theme song?
2: Well, if Matt and Ryan win, they will appear on Dancing with the Stars.
0: This is Dancing with the Stars?
2: Yeah. And Bruno will say, "You are wonderful."
0: Actually, someone did get it right in the chat room, and I didn't see it. Congratulations to you. This is Dancing with the Stars?
2: I see that you weren't a fan.
0: I will, full disclosure, I watched clips. I never watched the show. I was not going to do that to myself. There was just, I thought my Sabado Gigante was not a bad.
2: Ay, caramba.
0: don't, because that's a problem. If you talk like that, that's a whole issue, and you know it. It's going to be a thing. Don't get us in trouble. Right, you and your cultural appropriation. on Tony Katz today, I will be covering Anthony Fauci's testimony. Every last bit of this lying fraud. And will he admit that he misled? And therefore, policy followed? And how about we get into the media and the pressure campaign? How there are absolutely no journalism going on in America. None. Zero. No journalism regarding Joe Biden. No journalism regarding Anthony Fauci. They didn't care, and they still don't. They still do not care.

0: That much is clear. So I'll have that for you at noon. You've got the mayor of D.C. talking about the preparations for the Freedom 250, the Grand Prix. IndyCar, it's going to be an amazing race. President Trump makes an announcement this afternoon with Secretary Duffy, Sean Duffy, so that's Transportation Secretary. That is going to happen today. And, of course, next steps in Iran. They went about bombing U.S. bases. So, you know, there's no deal. There's absolutely no deal. And what is our plan? But Axios reporting that the economic blockade is having serious effects on being able to pay IRGC members and therefore the proxies, the terrorist proxies. Good. Let's not allow them to bring in any more money. Let's choke them off in every way possible. Do you have to continue the bombing if the economics is working? Good question. We're going to dig into that on Tony Katz today. So we've got Fauci. We've got the war. I have stories that I am nowhere near getting to yet. Where was one of them? Oh, I talked about the Republicans and their cash on hand. I talked about the Chinese nationals. Oh, I do have the eBay story. You want a weird story? It's the eBay lawsuit. Crazy story. I'll have that for you as well. At noon, be sure to be listening or head on over to YouTube or Rumble and just look for Tony Katz. And boom, there you go. Just that easy to find. I will catch you then. Matt Bear has traffic right now. Matt, what is going on?
1: Looking in Carmel, Tony, it's Keystone Parkway packed up in both directions from 106th Street because of a crash. And right now, southbound Keystone Parkway jammed up to 126th Street and northbound lanes jammed back to 465. Northbound 65 stop and go after South Keystone up to Washington Street. That's a delay of 8 minutes. Inbound 70 stop and go from Emerson Avenue into the North Split. Northbound 465 slow 86th Street to 865. I'm Matt Bear on the fives at WIBC Traffic.
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0: Good Wednesday morning. Coming up in a couple of minutes, drones, SWAT, and a police chase. I'll tell you what happened in Indianapolis late last night. In Indianapolis, man missing is found. I'll tell you what the cops are saying. And the Indianapolis Colts kick off training camp. Those stories and more coming up after Fox News from the Price Point Comfort Mitsubishi Electric Studios, 93 WIBC, WIBC HD1, Indianapolis. It's 9 o'clock.
9: A new warning to Iran. I'm Dave Anthony, Fox News.
10: President Trump tells Fox News about Iran, "We are going to beat the effing S out of them."
9: He said that in a phone call with Fox's Trey Yingston in Tel Aviv, reacting to the Iranian attack targeting American troops in Jordan.
10: He went on to say, "We'll be hitting them hard. They're going to get a beating." So clearly the United States is going to respond to what the president described as a surprise attack. He says U.S. forces had just minutes to shoot down these incoming Iranian ballistic missiles. The president says he has reviewed video of the shootdown, and it was U.S. forces conducting this operation to defend that area.
9: Separately, the U.S. went on the attack with Saudi Arabia, hitting Iran-backed militia sites in Iraq. There are COVID questions at the Senate.
11: You did not tell the American people the full story.
9: Republican Senator Rand Paul, a short time ago, accusing Dr. Anthony Fauci. He said one thing in public, the other in private, citing Fauci diary entries. As the ex-Biden and Trump COVID advisor faces questions on the pandemic and public response at a Senate hearing.
11: Presidents, governors, mayors, school boards, corporations, and Congress all bear responsibility for the decisions they made. The COVID lockdown, however, could never have been inflicted without you aiding and abetting the crime. Children lost years of education.
9: Now, just a few minutes ago, Dr. Fauci responded in his opening statement saying he would not answer any questions.
12: Given Senator Paul's obvious obsession with calling for my prosecution, his repeated slanderous comments about me, and recently his publicly releasing my unredacted personal diary aimed at embarrassing and intimidating me.
9: And Dr. Fauci just pleaded the fifth as he's refusing to answer questions as the hearing continues. 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
0: What they found as police were searching the grounds. Wednesday morning, 65 degrees, sun's up over downtown Indianapolis, dry all day long. Radar looks beautiful, going up to 85. Good morning, I'm Ryan Hedrick. Here's what's trending at 9:02. A weeks-long search for a missing Johnson County man has ended after his truck was found in Owen County last night. People say the Tyler Wagaman's black F Ford 150 was discovered Tuesday night. A body inside the truck is believed to be Wagaman's. Greenwood cops say Wagaman disappeared June 14th after his phone was last connected in Gosport on June 17th. Johnson County's coroner's office is preparing for a
1: leadership change. Here's Johnette Cruz.
14: Johnson County Coroner Mike Pruitt will step down next Wednesday, several months earlier than the date outlined in his plea agreement, after he faced criminal charges accusing him of giving alcohol and cannabis gummies to two teenage girls over more than a year ago. Pruitt says he moved up his resignation to help complete next year's budget and prepare the office for a smooth transition. As part of his plea agreement, Pruitt has required to complete counseling and follow other court-ordered conditions. Chief Deputy Coroner Amanda Swartz will lead the office until county leaders select a permanent replacement. Johnette Cruz, 93 WYBC Mobile News.
1: On Indy's north side last night, a police chase ended in a crash of a person that the cops say was wanted by the Indiana Crime Guns Task Force. They said they tried to stop that person driving the car. Instead, they got out, led police on a chase, and then crashed into another car. They got out and ran. Police tried to set up a perimeter. They called in SWAT. They could not catch this person, and police said they're still looking for them. An Indianapolis woman facing a half dozen felony charges for a fatal crash that killed a baby on the city's east side late last year.
15: 31-year-old LaTanya Berry is now charged with killing Kai Johnson, the baby boy who passed away in a hospital on December 17th, about 3 weeks after the crash.
16: She was sitting out here just waiting to make the turn and was hit head on.
15: Vanity Johnson is Kai's grandmother. She works next to where the crash happened and told Fox 59 that her daughter Kyra is still recovering from her injuries and dealing with the loss of her child. Court records say Barry was intoxicated and driving at more than twice the legal limit on the road at the time of the collision. Jarrett Lewis, 93 WIBC Mobile News.
1: The Indianapolis Colts will take the field in less than an hour in Westfield at Grand Park. And on that field will be Daniel Jones, the quarterback, throwing to Josh Downs, a wide receiver.
17: He's put the work in, and we were in Florida a couple weeks ago throwing, and I actually forgot he had got injured before because he looked so good out there. So I'm excited to see him be out there full go and get after it. So I'm excited for that.
1: The Colts have 13 practices you could go to for free. 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What's shaking, Matt Bear?
18: Good morning, Grant. Keystone Parkway backed up in both directions from 106th Street. That's because of a crash. Crash on the west side, Rockville Road, High School Road. On the east side, northbound 465 slow from 72 Penn Pike, and south side, northbound 65 stop and go from Keystone up to the south split. 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
21: You're going to see plenty of sunshine today with seasonal highs, and it will feel less humid. We'll have a high near 84 degrees this afternoon. For tonight, mostly clear and quiet. Lows will drop into the mid-60s. I'm Fox 59 meteorologist Amber Hardwick for 93 WIBC.
1: It's 65 degrees in the capital city. 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

0: Good morning, Indianapolis. This is Ethan Hatcher and Craig Collins on the 9 to noon show this morning. Thanks for tuning in on a wonderful Wednesday. What a wonderful day it is to be with you. That's producer Kev in the producer's booth. And we've got a wonderful show planned for you, beginning with Secretary of State Diego Morales crossing the aisle to deal a crushing blow to the Paula Copenhaver campaign, attempting to subpoena more than 11 voters and trying to overturn or throw out somehow their votes, which they believe were cast illegally in favor of the opposition. Diego Morales shooting that down. And also, the IBJ News 2026 Nuclear Energy and AI Future event was held. Governor Mike Braun spoke at the event and outlined what will hopefully be a rosy future for nuclear energy here in the state. I don't know about you, Craig, but I am a massive proponent of nuclear energy across America. I think the sooner that we embrace nuclear power, the sooner we will be solving our energy crisis needs for the future.
1: Yes, 100%. Do that. Do it now. I'm sorry, Ethan. I will apologize right away. It is Fauci Day, and Fauci is testifying in front of Congress, and I think it's crazy. And so this is one of those moments where I'm 100% locked in to everything we're going to talk about in this first hour. And then my other eyeball is staring at my X feed as Fauci pleads the fifth again and again and again.
0: So will he be testifying before Congress, or will he be perjuring himself before Congress once again? Wouldn't be the first time.
1: Well, he's pleading the fifth.
0: Okay.
1: Even his opening statement. So I guess as of now, he is doing the version that's neither of those.
0: Great.
1: And he probably won't do it.
0: Yeah.
1: But who knows?
0: He definitely doesn't want the smoke from admitting that he funneled money towards gain of function research in China that possibly unleashed one of the most economically devastating viruses across the planet. Good job, Fauci.
1: Yeah. There you go. That right there. But anyway, we're back to the other thing. The thing you were talking about, voter subpoenas and wanting to know if people cast their ballots legally. Obviously, I would be in favor of a recount, and I think it's crazy not to do one when a win was so close.
0: Well, hold on a minute.
1: A nuanced recount in the sense that actually having people testify under oath about whether or not they voted the way they did. I get it.
0: Well, I mean, you're going to get the recount, though, likely, because the recount issue hasn't been resolved yet. They are going to be reconvening on August 18th to take up possibly more than 300 ballots that the two sides have disputed. So this is a separate issue, deciding to subpoena the voters. The sanctity of the vote, Craig, I think must ultimately be upheld. Your vote is your vote. You have the right to cast it for whomever you wish, for whatever reason you wish.
1: Sure.
0: In my opinion, for this purpose, Diego Morales agrees. This was the reasoning that he offered to the commission for his vote.
2: I was exposed to my first recount when I was a young staffer back in 2004. And, you know, here I am right now as the chairman of the recount commission. And it's an honor to be the 63rd Secretary of State. First and foremost, I believe that the time to challenge voters is at the polls. That's what I've been a poll worker myself. I've been doing this for a few years. But number two, actually, we could have avoided all of this if the General Assembly, I've been a big supporter and I've been promoting close primaries for the past two sessions. I think everybody can attest. I've been promoting that we pass legislation and encouraging our General Assembly to close our primaries. I am a proud Republican, and I believe that's the way to go. And I will encourage the General Assembly next session to hopefully this time pass legislation and close our primaries once and for all. Secondly, I can tell you this, that this is the right thing to do, you know, to make sure that we reject the motion to subpoena any voters, because I don't believe that's the right thing to do. I believe everybody, you know, has the right to go and vote, but they need to do it the right way. And the right way, again, is I encourage the General Assembly next session to close our primaries so we can avoid all of this.
0: Now, let's not get it twisted. Diego Morales, a slimy piece of crap who deserved to lose at the convention. But that being said, I think he's got this issue spot on correct. Now, what do you think about the idea of closing the primaries? Where do you sit on that debate?
1: I think that'd be great. We have open primaries for some reason in Texas as well, where I live, and it makes absolutely no sense to me why you do that. I think closed primaries are better. But I also absolutely disagree with Diego and with you on the topic. I think that it would be good to subpoena some voters, especially because of how many people believe that fraud is a part of our election. Knowing definitively who someone voted for is, in fact, something that sometimes we're unaware of. If someone voted one way and the vote then in a recount demonstrates something else, I think there's a fear that there is manipulation. And this is a, to me, a very valuable, very transparent way to understand whether or not manipulation took place. When you have three votes that separate the winner and the loser, I don't think this is beyond what is appropriate or right to do in 2026 when so many questions about our election process exist for so many Americans.
0: I'm not sure that this is a question about election integrity. As far as I know, nobody has said that these are like non-citizens who are participating in the election. The contention is whether or not they cross the aisle to vote in a party primary that does not share their political background. A highly ironic accusation, considering that many Republicans did exactly that, voting for Hillary Clinton over Barack Obama in the 2008 presidential primaries.
1: Yeah, so, no, I didn't say that I thought people illegally voted. I said that they might not have voted for who on the record it seems that they voted for. I think subpoenaing voters and getting information about them does have value regardless of what the stated mission is, because I have a very different belief that there could be someone who testifies that says, oh, yeah, I voted for this person, and then you check the voting, and they voted for someone else. Some other vote came in some other way. That's where I think the value is. And so I don't really care what the public discussion is about the concept, because I think privately this is a goal. This is something they want to find, and this is a way in which you could potentially prove that there was fraud within an election if you think that three votes somehow, some way, you know, were created, four, five, six, however many were created, to give you a win. So I don't care that the public statement might be about something else, because I think this avenue gives us clarity in the world where a lot of people actually do have suspicion.
0: 93 WIBC, Ethan Hatcher and Craig Collins on the air. Well, the issue might not be over yet, because like I said, the commission is reconvening on August 18th to take up the possibility of recounting more than 300 disputed ballots. And when right. The vote difference is only by three votes, that really could go either way. It still could go either way. And so we'll be excited to cover that when they reconvene on August 18th. The other topic I wanted to get into this segment was the IBJ Nuclear Energy and AI Future event, something that I'm very excited about. And yeah. Although Governor Braun has crafted a rather cushy package for our utility providers here, promising to cover the costs of their research and development, whether or not it succeeds, I still think there is great reason to place faith in small modular reactors. After all, it has worked phenomenally well, providing power for our Navy for years. Small modular reactors are the things that power some military bases. They power our aircraft carriers. They power our nuclear submarines. These things are proven safe, effective, and incredibly efficient. And Mike Braun wants them to bring them to Indiana over the next 8 years. This announced at the event.
3: Your administration has set, I think, a pretty audacious goal of deploying small modular reactors in Indiana within 8 years. Talk about that timeline and what must happen, what needs to happen in the next year, two, three, to make that realistic.
4: And this is going to be one of, I think, the few cases where government is not going to be the weak link. And I think that's given folks confidence from across the country to come here to talk about it. We need to respect the people that are really concerned about it along the way. And I think with Crane, in the conversation I just had with the Defense Department representative, that is where you cut through the most red tape the most quickly. And then the fact that we've been setting a stage with all the utilities, see what you can do to stick your neck out and make sure that we're approaching it from a couple different angles. If we do all that, have the discussion along the way so it doesn't derail it, we very well could be that state that is out there first, benefits from it, and hopefully sets the example of what other places can do.
5: He's out of line, but he's right.
0: I think the problem is a lot of people, when they hear nuclear energy, the first place their mind goes is to a disaster like Chernobyl, which really bears no merit in United States reactor design, because we're not building things like 1970s communists.
1: Yeah, and we haven't. No, we're not. To be honest, first and foremost, like Texas is a primary hub for SMRs, small modular reactors. They're great, and we need more of them.
6: Yes.
1: We need a bunch of nuclear power everywhere, and part of the reason why, sadly, is the likelihood of a crap ton of data centers all over the place that are taking a whole bunch of power that we don't have. So we definitely need these reactors for a variety of reasons, as you said. They're incredibly smart. Like, we should just do it. I think the thing that amazed me most in this topic, though, is 8 years is the timeline being given by Braun. That's aggressive.
6: It is incredibly aggressive. Will it happen? Remains to be seen. But making them smaller, more manageable is plausible. And then also the other issue is building them at scale. If you build them one at a time, this might drag on for years. If you start building multiple at a time, then you start creating that economy of scale, which is something they also discussed at the event as it relates to nuclear energy and why, for the time being, China is outperforming the United States in nuclear development. It's not because they're more qualified. It's just that they're doing it en masse.
7: Solar and batteries are great. I would simply point out that they can't be the majority of the grid. And so anytime you see a product or, you know, that says it's 100% solar powered, it's all just, we've all agreed to let that fraud happen. But I think the biggest thing that microreactors offer is just the ability to build a whole bunch at the same time. You just have to build things at scale. And I just don't think anytime soon with these big reactors, we're going to get a 40 reactor order book. But with microreactors, we absolutely can plausibly be building 40 or 50 within the next 5 or 6 years. And so that's the biggest thing is just the learning. And I think what's going to happen is that these microreactor companies are actually going to get that good hands-on knowledge of how to build a reactor, which we lack as a country. And then they will then scale up to make bigger reactors once they get really good at building the small ones. Because from an electricity producing reactor, the United States has built 2 since 1978. The Chinese currently have 35 under construction right now.
8: Ooh.
7: And the leading Chinese design is an American design that they stole.
8: Ooh.
7: But they can build it in half the time and half the price we can. Now, I don't think the Chinese are somehow just way better at doing stuff than Americans are. They just built 35 at the same time. And microreactors give us the opportunity to build 35 at the same time.
9: Speaking a language we can understand, Mr. Scientist.
6: So this all comes down to bigger, better, more of them, more efficiency. It's why don't we do this, man? It's a no-brainer here.
1: I don't know. And honestly, and I know that you have it planned to be a discussion point too, like this is the best form of other energy. When you talk about other forms of energy and they think, hey, this could work, that could work. There's always a huge, horrible drawback to the other ways in which they want us to power things. Nuclear reactors, the entirety of this idea, I think it's the only path that actually makes sense,
6: true,
1: that actually works. So you got to do it, guys. You just got to do it.
6: It is also the greenest form of power that we have available, which is why you take the Green New Deal scam artists and just toss them to the side, because they're not embracing nuclear energy. We do not have the mineral wealth to power the world with solar panels. It simply does not exist. We do not have the capacity to power the grid on wind power. Is it a supplemental energy provider? Sure. Possibly. There's nothing wrong with diversifying your energy base. But is it going to be providing the lion's share and the base load?
1: No.
6: Nuclear is the way of the future. I think we're on the same page.
1: We can get t-shirts. We can sell bumper stickers, Ethan. We're in on this one.
6: 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Ethan Hatcher and Craig Collins on the air. Coming up next, you knew that the communists were crazy. Now you have it from the horse's mouth. DSA co-chair Megan Romer confirming some of the most radical elements of their platform. We'll tell you all about it. Coming up next, stay tuned to 93 WIBC.
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6: Welcome back to 93 WIBC. Ethan Hatcher and Craig Collins on the air. We just had a very productive discussion about nuclear energy development in the country, which I'm very excited about. But this segment, we wanted to touch on the sheer lunacy of the Democratic Socialists of America, pushing the Democrat Party as a whole to ever more radical places. These people make up a surprisingly large chunk of the Democratic base these days. And you see that reflected in socialists winning smaller elections across the country, including, of course, the socialist mayor of New York City, communist mayor of New York City, Zohran the Moron, Mamdani. This, however, is the Democrat Socialist of America chair by the name of Megan Romer, who came on to Fox News Sunday, and they went through some of the more radical elements of their policy beliefs. And she confirmed for all to hear that these people are truly crazy. They want to abolish the Senate, the presidency, the Supreme Court, ICE, borders, prisons, defund the Pentagon, and mass amnesty for illegals all in one. If you don't believe me, here's the chair of the Democratic Socialists, or the co-chair.
29: So we're going to put up on the screen a few of the things that are part of your platform. And I want to ask you, just give me sort of a true or false on these. Abolish the Senate.
30: True.
29: Okay. Replace the presidency and Supreme Court as we now know them.
30: Yep.
29: Abolish ICE.
30: Absolutely.
29: Abolish borders and give amnesty to anyone currently in the U.S. illegally.
30: As a long-term plan, yep.
29: Ooh. Defund the Pentagon.
30: Absolutely.
29: Abolish prisons, at least in large part.
30: Yeah, again, that is part of a long-term program, yeah.
29: Ooh. Okay, so no prisons. Government or public ownership of most large corporations.
30: Yeah, absolutely.
31: No offense, but it sounds like some commie gobbledygook.
6: These are the anti-Americans, Craig, and they walk amongst us.
0: That was an excellent drop at the end of that piece of audio, by the way. I was thrilled to hear that. I think this first went viral a couple days ago because I was playing it on Dana Lash's show when I was filling in for her earlier this week. It's crazy to hear them unapologetically say this stuff out loud at this point because they're literally defining communism and doing it on public interviews with the other side where the Republican, you know, or in this case, conservative media outlet thinks they've gotcha, and they just barrel right into it. And I'm terrified slightly of how they believe these to be good ideas, and they're trying to encourage people on their side, and it's happening to a degree to believe that as well.
6: It is terrifying to see happen in real time, and they are brazen about these declarations precisely because they have no fear. They know, in spite of these crazy plans, that in certain sections of our country, they are incredibly electable. I mean, look what happened to the mayor of New York City. They have been overtaken by the communists. This was something that we had discussed on the show yesterday, but we'll go ahead and play it again today. Zohran, the Moron Mamdani, announcing government grocery stores that will automatically be 30% below retail prices. This is insane, Craig.
0: It is.
1: All of this leaves too many New Yorkers feeling like groceries are out of reach. And that is frankly unacceptable, which is why city government is stepping in to make people's lives more affordable. Ooh. Today, I am proud to announce a collection of essential staples that will be predictably 30% cheaper at all five of our city-run grocery stores. Ooh. This core set of goods will include all fresh produce, meat, and seafood, along with 20 other essential items like cheese, milk, and bread. Here's how it will work. Once a month, our five city-run grocery stores will set prices for this core set of goods at 30% below typical retail prices. No exceptions, no gimmicks. The savings will last for the entire month. That means no weekly fluctuations nor sticker shock at the checkout line. Not for our seniors living on fixed incomes, nor for the parents who rely on a regular supply of apple slices to keep toddler tantrums at bay.
2: I think you all know that nine most terrifying words in the English language are, "I'm from the government and I'm here to help."
6: So if I understand him correctly, Craig, the plan is to put out of business every neighborhood bodega surrounding one of these things because grocery stores are ran on a thin margin. They can't take a 30% cut.
0: Yeah, I think it's like 2, 3, 4% on a lot of items that is typical for grocery stores, which is crazy. I loved in this speech that Mamdani at one point said he's not trying to compete with the mom and pop shops because he's going to destroy them. You can't just say that out loud. Like, I'm not trying to compete, but I'm undercutting you by 30% for the essentials that everyone should now be buying directly from the government. And we don't care if we lose money because we have other means to take it from you if and when we decide we need it back.
6: I think part of his proposition is this will also eliminate or drastically reduce shoplifting, which I think will be challenged because look at all these government grocery stores that have failed before. He started talking about these or proposing these just as the Kansas City government grocery stores were shut down because of rampant theft, because they couldn't keep the shelves stocked. Just as grocery stores in Chicago that have been subsidized by the government are shutting down because of rampant theft, because of rampant shoplifting. And let's not forget, these shoplifters often aren't taking the essentials. It's not like they're putting a turkey, you know, underneath their arm and trying to sneak out the door. They're grabbing the toothpaste and the shampoo and the toilet paper and the things that they can resell on the street and make a quick buck. Has nothing to do with desperation at all.
0: No. Yeah, it's disgusting. Absolutely. I know we're up on the news, but it's the craziest thing ever. Yeah.
6: 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Ethan Hatcher and Craig Collins on the air. But as you heard, it's time for the WIBC news with the one and only, the wonderful Ryan Hedrick. Don't miss it.
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4: The questions still come while Fauci goes mum. Radar clear in downtown Indianapolis. High of 85 today. Right now we're at 65. Good Wednesday morning. I'm Ryan Hedrick. Here's what's trending at 9:31.
5: Under the advice of my attorneys, I will invoke my right under the Fifth Amendment of the Constitution to refrain from answering your questions.
4: A former National Institute of Allergy and Infectious Diseases Director Dr. Anthony Fauci refusing to answer questions before the Senate Homeland Security and Governmental Affairs Committee this morning, invoking his Fifth Amendment right.
7: You are not a detached observer, you had an institutional interest in the public believing that federally funded research had nothing to do with the pandemic. It was a conflict of interest from the very beginning.
8: That's Committee Chair Rand Paul of Kentucky, says Dr. Fauci lied about the origins of COVID-19. The Federal Reserve expected to announce today whether it's changing interest rates. Most economists expect the Fed to leave the rates where they're at. President Trump has pushed for a rate cut. Your opening bell report on 93 WIBC took a minute to get there. 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All three major indices down this morning. The Dow's down 417 points to 52,747. The S&P down 4.75 to 74.28. The NASDAQ down 37.75 to 27,763. I'm Ryan Hedrick on The Level on the Go and WIBC.com.
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6: Welcome back to 93 WIBC. I'm Ethan Hatcher, and that's Craig Collins. You're listening to Bump Music Selection by producer Kev, who's in the producer's fishbowl, pushing the buttons and doing the things to make the show function. Yesterday was the first day of funeral services for Lindsey Graham, a day of remembrance as well, a celebration of life, his legacy, and what he's left behind in Washington, D.C. Of course, this was after he passed away very unexpectedly, July 11th of this year, of an aortic dissection. Of course, that's what's being claimed. Some people speculate he was murdered by the Russians. He was, you know, killed by some sort of assassin. I don't know about all that. It seems very plausible to me that a 70-year-old man could die of one of the leading causes of death for men in America. At least they picked a very plausible excuse, but that's not what we're talking about in this segment. We're talking about the legacy that Lindsey left behind. And of course, there's some debate, especially surrounding his thirst for blood, his desire to instigate conflict across the globe, something that Donald Trump appears to agree with when he said at the funeral service that Lindsey Graham never saw a war he didn't like.
1: He was extremely hawkish. I will tell you, he never saw a war that he didn't like. Ooh. Only his true friends would understand that, but he wanted it for the good of our country.
2: The greater good.
6: Even if it's a sentiment you agree with, is the funeral perhaps the time to be making these discussions? I love when Donald Trump goes off script like this, because you just never know what's going to come next from that guy.
3: I have to be honest, and this is just my reaction. Trump said a lot of really nice things about Lindsey Graham. I have audio I could play where he opened it. For the last 30 years, nothing of consequence happened in the Capitol without Lindsey Graham knowing about it. Nothing of significance happened anywhere in the world without Lindsey Graham having a view on it, et cetera, et cetera. So there was a lot of praise, and there were moments of potential disagreement. But I think toward the tail end, when he especially joked about giving out Lindsey's phone number,
6: yes,
3: he demonstrated a closeness to this person, where hopefully what Trump was showing us is that Lindsey would have found some of this funny, some of this amusing. I disagree. And I know you called it thirst for blood. I disagree that Lindsey Graham just liked war. I think that there were reasons that he thought certain conflicts made sense. And so to oversimplify it is to create a straw man argument that annoys me, just candidly. But I think that there were several moments where Trump also absolutely did what you'd expect him to do when it comes to Lindsey Graham. So out of context, your criticism is fair, but within context, I don't think it is.
6: Well, I'm going to provide some context, Craig. I think you see in the rundown, we're going to play that clip of Donald Trump recounting some of the good times with Lindsey Graham as well, and sharing his phone number, was lighthearted.
3: Right. No, I wasn't accusing you. I'm just also saying, like, the beginning when says for 30 years, Lindsey, because even the talk about the cell phone, Trump continues to acknowledge the differences between him and Graham. There were several moments where he didn't do that at all.
6: I think Sean Hannity is more on your wavelength when at the funeral he was pushing back against the notion that all Lindsey wanted was war. And actually, he was a peacemonger, not a warmonger. This according to Sean Hannity.
1: Lindsey, he was often unfairly characterized as a warmonger. I've heard that false criticism a lot. It's not true. The truth was the opposite. Lindsey desperately wanted and talked to the president about a lasting peace in the Middle East. He wanted every region, every country in the region on that path to peace. That was Lindsey's dream. If people would only listen to what he had been saying.
5: Hey, pal, you just blowing from stupid town?
6: I mean, look, I think we disagree on this issue about Lindsey Graham's desire for conflict in the Middle East.
3: Hold on. I want to make sure that we're getting this exactly right. I apologize, Ethan. I want to make sure we're getting this exactly right. Lindsey Graham absolutely was a proponent for fighting in the Middle East. He absolutely was. But the reason why, to simplify it to he just liked war, he just liked conflict, or he was somehow part of the military-industrial complex, to me is completely unfair.
6: It's reductive,
3: and I've said this before about people when they die. they're no longer capable of participating in an argument with them. So it seems like the worst possible time to try to tap dance on the things that you most disagreed with when this person is no longer a decision maker in our society. It has moved on to his sister, who I think might do amazing in the job. And I'm really excited that she's going to run for the full six-year term. But honestly, and I know that part of what Trump said is the catalyst to this discussion. And it's just, to me, a silly moment to take a lap around, you know, victory lane. If you think that's what, not you specifically, but anyone sure. out there who thinks this is what's happening when they're talking about Lindsey Graham. Now, it's just, to me, it's far less valuable to do this than to have a discussion about why Lindsey thought that conflict was a route to inevitable peace in the Middle East, because he did believe that, but he didn't think that you could get peace first. He thought fighting had to be first.
6: Sure. No, I mean, Lindsey Graham, definitely one of his worldviews is that the only way that you can obtain peace is through war, which seems like some 1984 logic to me that I kind of disagree with, I quibble with. Sure. But whether or not he was, I also think it's important, like when you're discussing the dead, you have to do this very carefully. You have to do this very graciously. I think it is incredibly ghoulish to tap dance, as you say, on the grave of those who have passed away. However, I also think that it is disingenuous when you suddenly change your views or pretend, 100%. You know, try and hand wave away the criticisms that you've held just because they've passed away. This has been an issue that surrounded Lindsey Graham for years. So even in death, I think it merits discussion. One of the final clips, actually, of Lindsey Graham from the Wall Street Journal was him cackling with glee as Donald Trump initiated the strikes against Iran. And to me, this seems incredibly ghoulish when you have a U.S. senator who's laughing like some kind of mustache-twirling vaudevillian villain about conflicts that could potentially result in the loss of American lives, of American service members' lives. Here's the audio. Let's let the listener judge for themselves how the relative bloodthirst of Lindsey Graham, shall we say.
4: Virtually everything they have has been knocked out now. Their missile count is going way down.
7: Look what we've done here.
8: I
7: almost cried.
8: Yeah.
7: I mean, like, how long have we been pushing this?
8: Oh, you've been pushing this for years, right?
7: Right. It's here. I talked to Trump this morning. Oh, he's jacked. It's the best thing I've ever done. He loves blowing stuff up. So, you know, there are a lot of people inside didn't want to do it, so I had my challenges. President Trump, when he gets into the zone, he listens, asks good questions, you know, no tweeting. He hadn't tweeted much at all, no drama. He's been a great wartime president. I said last night that Trump and BB are like Roosevelt and Churchill. I mean, they're the right two guys to confront this evil.
9: Everything is proceeding as I have foreseen.
6: I mean, I guess ultimately, whether you love him, whether you hate him, whether you think he was a net positive or a net negative to the country, he went out on a high note. He made one of his lifetime policy achievements by helping push President Trump into conflict with Iran. And I mean, you heard it straight from the horse's mouth. How long have we been pushing this for? Forever!
3: Because they needed to do it. I'm sorry, Ethan. I don't want to devolve this conversation into you and I just disagreeing for the sake of disagreement, because we profoundly have a distance between us on this very topic. And I do want the listeners to know that we individually edit our audio, and that was Ethan's audio played there with the references to Lindsey Graham being like the evil emperor.
6: Yes, that was me.
3: Evil emperor in Star Wars. I think that is ghoulish, and I'm not trying to be mean, because the man just died and his funeral was Monday. And so, like, referencing him being equivalent to a bad guy in a Star Wars movie is just not the kind of thing that I would do. And I'm reminded of Tim Sheehy and what Tim Sheehy said. He is a war veteran, an Afghan veteran, when he took the stage and was talking about the transfer of fallen soldiers in our military and how important it was to fight the evil that is Iran. And I know that in the first hour we agreed I don't play any audio, so I can sit on it if you want to. But to me, this enemy has been our enemy for a very long time, and through proxy fighting has taken many lives of many military men and women, and not fighting them has been one of the biggest mistakes our country has been making for years. And so I was not gleeful in an attempt to harm, you know, people in general. I'm not a person that enjoys fighting, but I absolutely believe it's necessary. And so I was proud of the United States for the decision to finally fight and attack Iran, something many presidents on both sides said we should do, and President Trump was the only person who had the you-know-whats to do it. So we just profound separation between you and I on this topic. So I don't know if you want to keep diving into that rabbit hole or not, but that's my sense.
6: Well, I think we can leave that part of the discussion to the side. And for this moment, let's end things on a high note. How about
3: sure.
6: that? This is Donald Trump, who is recounting positive memories, positive interactions that he had with Lindsey Graham. It's not all bad. Nothing ever is, Craig. Not all wholly good, not all wholly bad. Oftentimes, correct. Things kind of land somewhere in the middle. And this is Donald Trump discussing the good times.
10: As you remember, Lindsey and I did not exactly get off.

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1: Ground.
2: Well, and honestly, if we believe what Donald Trump and President Trump is saying there, that they were great friends, then I think it's profoundly different when you say something that somehow criticizes someone in a moment like that, because it seems more like a friend jabbing another friend who might enjoy it. And there's something that's nice about feeling as though someone is still around for that moment when you do it that way. I think what I've always hated is people who definitively dislike someone and then celebrate any differences or any moment of that person passing away. So to me, the Trump comments sort of signal that they were indeed good friends.
1: I agree entirely. I think there was a tide shift in the relationship between Trump and Graham.
2: Yes, absolutely. And so I think that in that context, maybe some of the stuff he said that seemed critical is more the way that a friend criticizes you than someone who heavily dislikes you.
1: 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This has been Ethan Hatcher and Craig Collins. We got one more segment for this hour on the way. 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
3: Hammer and Nigel show back at it. We cracked the mic right after the news at 3. We've got some great audio. Fauci, Rand Paul, Fauci, Finkel, and Einhorn. We'll talk to you this afternoon.
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0: Hey, everybody. It's a wonderful Wednesday to be listening to 93 WIBC with Ethan Hatcher and Craig Collins. We've had some fantastic conversations this hour, spanning the gambit from developing nuclear power in the country to the communist plans for our nation to the life and times of Lindsey Graham. We've covered a lot of ground here, but this segment I wanted to focus on what I believe is the final boss of crazy girlfriends, Craig.
1: Nice.
0: This is literally insane, as one would expect from a crazy girlfriend who ultimately murdered her on-again, off-again boyfriend and his parents for basically no good reason at all beyond a general dislike. This is nuts. This happened just a couple months ago. I think this happened in March

0: or April of this year, as reported by NBC Chicago.
1: A 30-year-old woman is now accused of killing her on-again, off-again boyfriend and his parents. And investigators also say that she considered killing her own parents as well.
2: According to court documents, the suspect, 30-year-old Jenna Strobel, told investigators that she killed him in his car after giving him a massage. The filing for her detention in Will County says she met him that night with an intention to hurt him, but didn't expect to have the nerve to do it. During the massage, they say Strobel pointed the gun at the back of Lambert's head for what she estimated to be about 8 minutes, contemplating putting the gun down several times before ultimately pulling the trigger. After the shooting, the filings say she smoked a cigarette, drove to Lambert's parents' home, and shot them. As for a motive, the filing is not specific, with Strobel saying she didn't feel the children she shared with Lambert were safe with him or his parents. The Will County State's attorney in his petition said the defendant orchestrated the plan to kill three individuals with no real motive other than a general dislike for them. It goes on to say it is obvious to see how easily this motive could extend to anyone who crosses her path, appears overbearing, speaks to her children, or dares to have a tone she would characterize as snarky. According to court documents, Strobel has one prior incident of reportedly wishing to commit suicide by jumping out of a window with her children. Medications were found in her home consistent with someone being treated for depression.
3: You're a monster!
0: So all in the same day, because of this woman's incredible selfishness, she's deprived her children not only of their father and their grandparents, but also their mother, as she's going to be spending, if not the rest of her life behind bars, then many years for no reason at all other than, well, you know, they talked snarky and I didn't like that.
4: Yeah, no, she sounds like a horrible person.
0: It is a horrible person.
4: This person, yeah, everything about her is disgusting and horrible. That's pretty. I'm sorry, I don't have more on that topic.
0: No,
4: this is horrible.
0: Yeah, she is the final boss of Crazy Girlfriends without question. Thanks for listening to 93 WIBC. We've got more content on the way. Stick around for Ethan Hatcher and Craig Collins.

0: My kids were saying, why didn't you do this at the old house? 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
0: And the movers even commented. 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
10: Coming up in 2 minutes from the Price Point Comfort Mitsubishi Electric Studios, you'll hear why an Indiana senator criticized Dr. Anthony Fauci, who Greenwood police found this week, and Johnson County Coroner's Office is preparing for a change. You'll hear what that is. Those stories are coming up next in just a couple minutes, right after Fox News Radio, and you're listening to 93 WIBC, WIBC HD1. 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Here's Fox News.
11: This is a Fox News alert. Dr. Fauci refuses to talk. I'm Dave Anthony.
12: On the advice of counsel, I respectfully decline to answer based upon my rights under the Fifth Amendment of the Constitution.
11: And Dr. Anthony Fauci has said that over and over this morning at a hearing into COVID and the pandemic response, refusing to answer questions, saying the committee chair, Republican Senator Rand Paul, is out to get him.
12: Get me to say something, anything, that could vindicate his repeated public pledges that I end up, in his words, quote, behind bars.
11: This is after Senator Paul opened the hearing, accusing Fauci of doing
12: one thing in public and another in private.
11: Citing the doctor's private diaries, entries about the virus origins and the response to the pandemic, blaming Fauci's role as a COVID presidential advisor for what happened.
12: Workers were ordered to accept a medical procedure or lose their jobs. Worship assembly, employment, education, and travel were restricted in the name of science.
11: Senator Paul also told Fauci he could be in trouble.
12: It's against the law to obstruct
13: an investigation of Congress, there will be repercussions.
11: And the senator got angry when one of the doctor's lawyers tried to speak over and over.
13: I said, sit quietly, you are not recognized. Another word and you're gone.
11: And he spoke again, so Paul had security remove him as Dr. Fauci keeps taking the fifth as other senators keep trying to ask him questions. A new warning this morning to Iran.
14: President Trump telling Fox News, we are going to beat the effing S out of them, and that U.S. strikes will take place against Iran in response to the surprise attack overnight against U.S. forces in Jordan.
11: That Fox's Trey Yingst in Tel Aviv talked to President Trump after the Iran attack that was thwarted when the missiles were shot down. Separately, U.S. and Saudi fighter jets went on the attack in Iraq, hitting Iran-backed militia sites with airstrikes in that country. And as the fighting resumes, oil prices surge. They're up almost 7% this morning. 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
10: Claims he can't speak. Silence this week. You've got a clear radar and 72 degrees in downtown Indy. I'm Jake McDaniel. This report is brought to you by Window Nation. Here's what's trending at 10:02. Indiana Senator Jim Banks is criticizing Dr. Anthony Fauci as Fauci appears before a Senate committee and repeatedly invokes his Fifth Amendment right. Banks says Fauci has nothing to say because what he did was indefensible. The American people deserve answers. Fauci, the former director of the National Institute of Allergy and Infectious Diseases, is declining to answer questions from lawmakers during a Senate Homeland Security and Governmental Affairs Committee hearing. Committee Chairman Senator Rand Paul is questioning Fauci about COVID-19 research, the origins of the virus, and government records. Fauci says he's invoking his Fifth Amendment rights on the advice of his attorneys. Police say they found the body of a missing man from Greenwood. Greenwood police say investigators found Tyler Wagaman's body and truck in Owen County last night. A body found inside the Ford F-150 is believed to be Wagaman. Investigators say he went missing on June 14th and his phone last pinged in Gosport on June 17th. Family members found out Wagaman's truck crashed weeks ago. Johnson County Coroner Mike Pruitt will leave office next Wednesday. Here's Johnette Cruz.
16: Pruitt faced criminal charges after investigators accused him of providing alcohol and cannabis gummies to two teenage girls. A plea agreement called for Pruitt to undergo a mental health evaluation, but he is resigning earlier than expected after being accused of violating a no-contact order involving one of the girls in the case. Chief Deputy Coroner Amanda Swartz will run the office until Pruitt's replacement is selected. Johnette Cruz, 93 WIBC Mobile News.
10: A woman is facing felony charges for a crash that killed a baby on Indy's east side late last year. Latonya Berry is accused of killing Kai Johnson, who died at a hospital in December, a few weeks after the crash.
17: She was sitting out here just waiting to make the turn and was hit head on.
10: Vanity Johnson is Kai's grandmother. She told Fox 59 that her daughter Kyra is still recovering from her injuries. Court records say Berry was intoxicated. The Indiana Fever won their fourth straight game last night, beating the Seattle Storm 105-95, and the team on the road to face the Portland Fire, that is, Friday night, and the game tips off at 10 Eastern. And I'm Jake McDaniel, on the level, on the go, and on WIBC.com.
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20: WIBC. My name is Craig Collins. He is Ethan Hatcher. We are your 9 to noon show today. Thrilled to be here on Fauci Day, which is absolutely what it is, even though, for the most part, the things that I'll be playing audio-wise, if it's Fauci, he's saying the same thing over and over again, which does remind me, Ethan, of when the steroid era, this is a terrible thing for my brain to think of, but it's where my brain goes. The steroid era in baseball was such a big thing that they brought people in front of Congress to testify, and Sammy Sosa forgot how to speak English. Like, a bunch of people pleaded the fifth a whole lot. It seemed real guilty to have people up in front of, you know, Congress being like, I don't want to say anything about this because it's you who's looking into me in a way that's unfair or something. But here, let's start with Fauci saying he's going to openly refuse to answer questions throughout the entirety of the hearing.
0: I have for the legislative branch of government and my decades-long record of cooperating with Congress, under the advice of my attorneys, I will invoke my right under the Fifth Amendment of the Constitution to refrain from answering your questions. Thank you.
20: Crazy. Just shocking. I'm so shocked that he did that. He went on to say that Rand Paul has it specifically out for him, and that's part of the reason he can't do it. There's so much great Rand Paul audio, and this is still happening, I think. So we are somewhat reacting to audio in the moment or just a short time after it's been released. This came out like an hour ago. One of many, as I said, epic Rand Paul, you suck to his face comments that he said to Dr. Anthony Fauci.
21: Connected to the pandemic. You could not hide that your agency had funded the Wuhan research or your long history of defending gain-of-function research. The only alternative left was to argue that COVID-19 did not originate in the Wuhan lab. You were not a detached observer. You had an institutional interest in the public believing that federally funded research had nothing to do with the pandemic. It was a conflict of interest from the very beginning.
20: 100%.
21: The authors of the proximal origin of SARS-CoV-2 privately had serious doubts about a natural origin. Within days, though, they flipped, and they all wrote in proximal origin that the virus was almost certainly not a laboratory construct. That paper was then used by the government and the media and you to discredit Americans who were asking the same questions that you and the authors were asking yourselves.
20: Right. Behind closed doors, not only was Fauci obsessed with his fame, he also was saying all of the things that people on social media were getting banned from social media for wondering about. He was saying them as if he believed them to be true. He just didn't like the fact that they were things that more people were figuring out than him. What do you want to say on this, Ethan?
22: I want to say that Fauci capitalized on the pandemic for the purposes of self-enrichment to the tune of millions and millions of dollars. His net worth was substantially increased. He was taking payouts from across the globe when this was going down. And honestly, I know it's not supposed to function this way, Craig, but anytime somebody marches up in front of a congressional hearing and they start repeating, on the advice of my attorneys, I have decided to exercise my Fifth Amendment rights. Like, well, what is the Fifth Amendment right? The Fifth Amendment right is your right to not self-incriminate. So if you're telling me I'm taking my Fifth Amendment right, I know you're not supposed to interpret that as an admission of guilt, but the Fifth Amendment is so you don't have to admit your crimes.
20: Yes. Now I know it's long been a big problem with anyone that invokes the Fifth Amendment, because you immediately think, wait a minute,
22: you think you could
20: make yourself guilty right now. I want to play this just as a demonstration of how ridiculous it got. During the Rand Paul part of the discussion, at one point, Rand Paul asked him if he had a folder in front of him, and Fauci could not answer that question.
21: Why you chose to fund this dangerous research in China?
0: On the advice of counsel, I respectfully declined to answer based upon my rights under the Fifth Amendment of the Constitution.
21: In the red folder on your table is a copy of Section 192 of Title II of the U.S. Code. Your counsel has been provided a copy as well. That section makes it a crime for a witness appearing under subpoena to refuse to answer any questions pertinent to the question under inquiry. Do you have that in front of you?
0: On the advice of counsel, I respectfully decline to answer based upon my rights under the Fifth Amendment of the Constitution.
21: Record that the witness has refused to answer whether there's a folder in front of him based on...
20: Oh my God, it's so good. And what's funny about this to me is this long-going fight between these two people. Rand Paul, one of my favorite people when he was questioning Dr. Anthony Fauci.
22: Same.
20: During the height of the COVID pandemic... And this is a win I can totally get behind, Ethan, because Rand Paul has won. Dr. Anthony Fauci's reputation is in the toilet, and the reason why is his own self-interest, his own admission of the things that he so ridiculously denied. I want to play one more because this is just great to me in the world of things that Rand Paul said. He said, you didn't even apologize. We at least wanted a sorry. I mean, that's an amazing version of you are the worst of the worst type of person.
21: Admit that the risk of this dangerous research exceeded any possible benefits. Ask forgiveness and pledge to help our government devise safeguards so a man-made epidemic never happens again. Instead of an apology, you have for years avoided responsibility. Regarding the lockdowns, you argue that you did not personally issue every lockdown order, close every school, or impose every mandate. But officials across the country invoked your authority to justify these decisions. And you presented your recommendations not as judgments open to debate, but as dictates of science itself. Your own words demonstrate that you understood the influence you exercised. On March 14th, 2020, you wrote that the task force recommendations were driven by me, yourself, Deb, and CDC. The next day you wrote that you had convinced Mayor Bill de Blasio to close the New York City schools. So you were involved.
20: You were.
21: That same night, Governor Newsom's chief of staff told you that the governor had decided to close California schools, bars, and restaurants after watching you on television. Presidents, governors, mayors, school boards, corporations, and Congress all bear responsibility for the decisions they made. The COVID lockdown, however, could never have been inflicted without you aiding and abetting the crime.
20: 100% true.
21: Children lost years of education.
20: Yeah.
21: Small businesses.
20: Here, I can stop it there. But he goes on to say how.
22: Oh, man, why'd you stop it, Craig? I love listening to Rand Paul bitch smack Fauci across the across the congressional table. That's wonderful. I mean, he's blowing him around like a little paper bag in the wind.
20: He is. All right, we got 30 more seconds. Let's do it.
21: Over a lifetime disappeared. Patients delayed cancer screenings and other medical care. Families were separated from dying relatives. Workers were ordered to accept a medical procedure or lose their jobs. Worship assembly, employment, education, and travel were restricted in the name of science. While you did not impose every restriction, you used your public authority to justify them.
20: Yeah, you encouraged them. You convinced people to do it. One last thing, and this is not from today's hearing, although maybe in the third hour we'll bring up some more if other interesting things happen. But this went very viral. It's from Tom Elliott. He runs Grabian, which is a great platform to pull audio from any kind of news source. A lot of people in media use it. So Tom also does a great job of what he describes as supercuts when you put a bunch of audio together. I think he made this back in January, and I remember playing it then. It went viral a few days ago. To profoundly understand how ridiculous Fauci's influence was during COVID, you only need to watch all of left-leaning mainstream crap media praise the hell out of him while talking to him and act as though they were bringing on some national hero every time they put him on television. This should enrage a lot of us to listen to now, and it's just disgusting, but this is something that Fauci loved, and most of his diary is full of how great of a job he did when going on media. Honestly, even Ethan, there's a part where he's happy that he gets a standing ovation as he's walking out of a pizza place.
22: Of course he is.
20: Because it's just ridiculous. But here, as a reminder, how much media said that Fauci was, you know, science itself, basically.
1: The single most respected voice in the pandemic, it's Dr. Anthony Fauci.
2: The man who's become known as America's doctor.
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23: You are seen to many as a superhero.
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23: You've done so much for
20: the... 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I'm also a Yankee fan.
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27: Dr. Anthony Fauci, appreciate your candor.
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29: We appreciate your service to this country.
20: We appreciate the lies you're telling all of us. There's like 2 minutes more of that, but it was
22: gross.
20: Crazy. I know, it's gross and it's crazy. And so today, anyone that thinks that what's happening is only sort of important, or that Dr. Anthony Fauci pleading the fifth somehow makes this a less valuable news story, is just profoundly forgetting how horrible things were and how Fauci was the face of it, much to his own design, much to his own desire. So now is the right time to hold him. I know that he got a pardon, which we hadn't talked about much, Ethan, but it's ridiculous to pardon someone for any crime they might have committed from like 2014 until Biden left office. That is also fairly indicative of the idea that maybe there's a whole bunch of terrible stuff he did we might never know about.
22: Didn't they invalidate the auto pen pardons?
20: They tried to. I don't know that they're actually fully invalidated, because if they had fully invalidated them, there'd be a different version of this hearing happening right now. I think a lot of people are actually encouraging states to go after Dr. Fauci because of his pardon. But they were attempting for a while to invalidate the auto pen pardons. I just don't think it was successful, because Hunter Biden still has retained his pardon.
22: Do you think that Fauci gives a damn whether his reputation has, quote unquote, been ruined? Because let's be honest here, the only people that his reputation is ruined with are people like us, people on the conservative side of the aisle, or small business owners and business owners across the country whose lives were ruined by the decisions of Anthony Fauci. But when it comes to, you know, his buddies in media and the medical community, a lot of them are still giving him the accolades. And besides, he already made his money. He's an old guy. He can just fade away into retirement and live on a comfy beach somewhere. Do you think he gives a damn what people think of him?
20: I would say in response to that his diaries are full of the idea that he does care what people think of him. But I think your point is more valuable in saying that a lot of people who liked him before may still like him. And one of the biggest reasons for that is the amount of news organizations that are full on ignoring this story. I've seen a lot of tallies of the amount of Fauci discussions happening. And outside of CBS doing a few things, most news media is fully pretending this doesn't exist and the diaries don't exist and they don't look terrible for Dr. Fauci. So I guess the real question is, will this story reach other people and potentially convince them of what a lot of people have been saying about Fauci for a long time, like you and I? And I think that if you go look, even just a little, you probably come away thinking something similar to what a lot of us have been saying about Fauci for a long time. Like, it is devastatingly bad. Fauci showing up and pleading the fifth is probably a surprise to most of his supporters, because they were so used to the version of Fauci that defiantly argued back when being asked questions by Rand Paul and others. And this is a very different person. So the only way I think to dismiss this is to be convinced, as many people are, that, you know, everybody on the right is evil and horrible and terrible, and this is the only option for this innocent man to avoid the unfair persecution that's happening to him. But I don't think that's the reality. So I think it's a good question. I do think he cares. I don't know if the people that like him will be won over. All right, we can take a break. After the break, there's a lot of other stuff to get to. I do love a Florida guy who got arrested and was yelling out for his girlfriend, which I don't know what that is. I don't know what he was trying to do. Maybe he was just like, honey, don't break up with me. I broke some laws. But we'll play some audio of that, some other things in just a bit. Craig Collins, Ethan Hatcher, filling in, 93 WIBC.
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0: WIBC. My name is Craig Hollins. He is Ethan Hatcher. We are your 9 to noon show today, and we are thrilled to be here. A Florida guy got arrested, I think, for all kinds of charges. And as he was getting arrested, he was shouting out to his bae, making sure that I think she waits for him, depending on how long he's going to be in the hoosegow. Here's a little bit of that audio, Ethan.
1: Come out to me! I don't care! Come out to me! Show me your hand!
2: Stop, we'll get it.
3: Babe, I love you, babe.
0: Babe, I love you.
3: Babe, I love you, babe. That's what's up.
4: Turn it on your stomach.
3: Babe, I love you,
4: turn
3: babe.
4: On your stomach. Get off your phone.
0: You think that's going to work as far as him telling her that he loves her if she's a little worried that he's getting arrested for maybe doing some illegal things?
5: Yeah, I think it'll probably work. Girls love the bad boys, man. Like, oh, he can change. I'll fix him as soon as he gets out of prison. I'll make him better. That's good. That's
0: right.
5: 100% guaranteed that is going to be the rationale. My question to you, which is more pathetic when you see these kinds of body cam arrests? When they start crying for their girlfriend or when they start crying for their mama?
0: Yeah, I think it's got to be mom as far mama. As more pathetic of the moves. Although I do think the crying out for the bae is a tad desperate in that situation.
5: They both
0: I'm
5: are.
0: Wondering if there's like another guy, like she's got a really good guy friend that he's worried she might start dating as soon as they go. Because it just seems immediately like it's hitting on a sore spot for
5: some
0: reason.
5: So you think he's the cuckold of the relationship?
0: I think he might be in the near future.
5: That's very possible. Yeah, you know. it's okay, honey. Go ahead. I'll be here in the corner.
0: Yeah, I'm just going to be in jail for a bit. Another story that I saw that I like, it's called a new coffee hack on social media.
5: Okay.
0: People are claiming that coffee slushies are the kind of thing that we didn't have before.
5: What?
0: Where you just, I know it's funny, you just mix up a bunch of ice with milk and coffee, and then you drink that, and people are like, man, look at this brand new thing we created at home on our own that we're calling a coffee slushie. Or a lot of other people call like a Frappuccino
5: yeah.
0: at Starbucks or something.
5: Yeah, that's what I was about to say. Have these people never been to a Starbucks and gotten a Frappuccino? I think the first time I got a Frappuccino was, what, 2005? It's probably older than that.
0: Yeah, it's been a bit. Here, I love this whenever somebody, and I think especially younger people, create stuff online that they think is new. I guess the version of this that might be unique about it, though, is the directions on how to make it. They want you to put all the ingredients in a Ziploc bag and then smash it together. And not necessarily use a blender.
5: Jeez.
0: I don't know why they want to do that, but that is the tip that's out there that made this seem somewhat different.
5: Well, you got to realize, Craig, they probably don't have a blender. You know, a lot of these young people don't have, like, cooking implements. You know, pots, pans, just basic kitchen stuff, you know, like a mixer, a KitchenAid. A lot of people wouldn't even know what a KitchenAid is and don't want to spend $300 or more on a kitchen item like that. It's just a different world.
0: True. Well, that's true for, I think it's like 35% of younger people, Gen Z, still lives at home. So they all have blenders. It's the other 65% that don't have the blenders that are dealing with the problems, I guess. But yes, a brand new coffee hack, according to some out there, which many of us think is a thing that's been around for a very long time.
5: I'll tell you what the problem is. They can't afford the blenders because Fauci ruined the economy. Screw them.
0: I love the Fauci shot. That was well done. A new term Gen Z workers are using to describe something they do at work. It is called a micro joy. 79% of young people admit to taking short breaks in which they try to find something enjoyable to do for a few minutes while at a job that they hate. I don't think this is a new thing either. I do think the bragging about it and talking about what ways
5: what are they
0: in
5: calling
0: which you
5: it?
0: Do a micro joy.
5: A micro joy. Okay.
0: That is correct. Yeah. And this involves something like going and getting a snack from the vending machine, enjoying some sort of beverage that you might have. And my favorite, walking around outside, which people should do.
5: Yeah.
0: If you get stressed at work, if you have stress anywhere, a few minutes outside is amazing for how much it benefits you.
5: Yeah, no.
0: But 77% of people in this generation say they intentionally build micro joys into their workday.
5: I think we all do. You need to relieve a little bit of stress. That's why people have the stress ball right there on their desks. That way they can squeeze or, you know, focus on something else, having a little coffee at your side. That's why they have those little mini fridges if you want to, you know, stock them full of your favorite beverage of choice and sip, and relax a little bit. Nothing wrong with that. As long as you're still doing your job.
0: Exactly. I think the reason that went viral and people kind of think it's stupid is because it stings of this like victim mentality that you need a micro joy in your life in order to have a good day at work, that like everything else in work is terrible, because a lot of us don't need to name this in order for us to do this at times when we feel it's important to have a breather or to have a couple minutes of relaxation in a stressful moment. We don't need to call it a thing.
5: Maybe
0: so I think that's
5: Maybe you don't need a breather. You need a coffer, like our chatter in the YouTube chat. Webb Faraday says micro joy equals a smoke break.
0: It so does for some.
5: Maybe you don't need a breather. You need a coffer.
0: Yeah, maybe. It depends. Or vaping, I feel like, is what the young people do now. One last thing in the world of just sillier topics that I love to talk about. Are minivans cool again is a real question being asked. A lot of millennials are retrofitting minivans either because they do have families, but they still want the minivan to be cool, or they just don't have families and they want to put cool stuff in the back of their van. I think the answer to this question is no. Minivans are not, in fact, cool again. But I do like some of the ones that have gone viral with, like, you know, versions of your living room in the back and all that kind of stuff. I just can't imagine wanting to hang out for a long time in the back of somebody's minivan.
5: Well, I mean, that was a very popular activity back in the 1960s. Everybody had the VW Bug. I never got the hate for minivans because they're very utilitarian vehicles, especially if you want to travel, you know, go a long distance. You can even retrofit them and make them into, you know, kind of a makeshift RV. I've got a friend that drives around a GMC Astro from back in the day, and he uses that to haul phonographs in.
0: Sure. Yeah, no, I understand that. I think the problem with a minivan for me, and I don't have any kids, is it's not fun to drive at all. Like, there's no redeeming quality to the actual driving of it. And any version of a sedan, you can convince yourself that they're fun to drive. They actually feel a little bit better. Or anything else. I drive a Jeep now. So I think that's the big problem.
5: Well, I mean, if they could make a sports car. That's a different experience.
0: If they could make a minivan with, like, a V8 in it, I think I'd be in. I think then I'd be very happy. All right, we got to take a break. News coming up. My name is Craig Collins. He is Ethan Atcher, filling in 9 to noon on 93 WIBC.
6: 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On the go.
7: He stays mute, sparking a dispute. You've got 72 degrees and a clear radar in downtown Indy. I'm Jake McDaniel. Here's what's trending at 10:30. Dr. Anthony Fauci invoked his Fifth Amendment rights, refusing to answer questions before the Senate Homeland Security and Governmental Affairs Committee. Fauci called Kentucky Senator Rand Paul unhinged and said he was pleading the Fifth to avoid Republicans possibly using his testimony to prosecute him for perjury.
8: On the advice of counsel, I respectfully declined to answer based upon my rights under the Fifth Amendment to the Constitution.
7: And then Paul removed Fauci's lawyer from the hearing after he was warned to stop interrupting the proceeding. Paul says Fauci misled Congress and the public about the origins of COVID-19. The U.S. and Saudi Arabia have launched airstrikes on Iranian targets in Iraq. CENTCOM says Tuesday's airstrikes targeted terrorist logistics and weapons sites. Iran launched ballistic missiles at U.S. forces in the Middle East, and Central Command said all the missiles were intercepted. And someone in Florida is $800 million richer this morning after hitting the Mega Millions jackpot. The lottery says the winning ticket from Tuesday night's drawing matched all six numbers. I'm Jake McDaniel, on the level, on the go, and on WIBC.com.
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0: WIBC. My name is Craig Collins. He is Ethan Hatcher. We are your 9 to noon show today, hanging out, disagreeing at times, agreeing at other times, being human beings is what we both are. Let's play some audio of this. This is Fox News reporting on the surprise attack Iran attempted against the United States in the Middle East. All of the missiles that were fired at our bases were shot down. But I do think it's important at least to provide the news update as it happened, I think, pretty late last night.
16: Within the past hour, Iran fired ballistic missiles at U.S. bases in Jordan. Getting word now that at 5:45 p.m. Eastern Time, Islamic Revolutionary Guard Corps forces launched multiple ballistic missiles from Iran in an attempted surprise attack on U.S. forces based in the Middle East. All Iranian missiles were successfully intercepted. U.S. forces remain vigilant at a high state of readiness. They were intercepted, these missiles. However, I mean, so much for a ceasefire or any talk like that.
0: Sure, absolutely. And then actually to go on, this morning, we were updated even further as there was a report that President Trump called a reporter at Fox and said that he was absolutely going to beat the bleep and bleep out of the Iranians. Now I can play that audio too.
17: President Trump speaking to Fox just moments ago about the U.S.-Iran conflict. Trey Yang says the information. Trey, what did the president tell you?
18: Yeah, guys, good morning. President Trump reacting to that Iranian attack on U.S. forces overnight in Jordan. President Trump tells Fox News about Iran, we are going to beat the effing S out of them.
0: Yep.
18: He went on to say, we'll be hitting them hard. They're going to get a beating. So clearly the United States is going to respond to what the president described as a surprise attack. He says U.S. forces had just minutes to shoot down these incoming Iranian ballistic missiles. The president says he had...
0: It's amazing that they succeeded at that, of course, but our military superiority exists, and this is one of the ways in which we demonstrate it. Whether or not a additional bombing campaign or a more significant bombing campaign will actually end this conflict, I think is pretty easily debated. I think a lot of people would say no, that in and of itself is not going to be a thing that ends it. But I do think that the inevitable reality here is taking Karg Island, taking the Strait of Hormuz, taking something and doing it with people, with boots on the ground. As far as data for that, before we debate it, Ethan, I saw that 20% to 30% of Americans throughout this process have said they're fine with that. They're fine with the idea of boots on the ground in some capacity in Iran. So it's not like zero people. It's not a majority of people. But I do think sometimes it gets misrepresented as if no one thinks it's a good idea. And apparently decent amount of Americans do. Go ahead.
5: That would be unreasonable to say that nobody supports putting boots on the ground. I think the vast majority of Americans oppose putting boots on the ground. But certainly there is a contingent of people who believe that military intervention is necessary, whether you want to say that's because they think that conflict is necessary to establish peace, or just because they're part of the military industrial complex. I mean, you know, there's a variety of different explanations for that. But one of the things that I was thinking about when you were playing that clip is, you remember back in the 90s when they were first introducing the smart bomb, and what a revolutionary piece of technology that was, that for the first time, you know, bombs, especially like in World War II, they weren't particularly accurate. They almost relied more on numbers. They would either carpet bomb or cluster bomb and then hope that you got it basically within the right vicinity. But with the advent of computer chips, for the first time, you could launch one of these missiles and then within an accuracy of a couple meters or less in the 1990s, and I'm sure it's only gotten better back since then.
0: Sure.
5: hit a target. And at the time, they were saying, like, this is going to end conflicts, because what nation would wish to engage in conflict when you can retaliate with such a precise strike from anywhere in the world? And of course, that never came to be. We're still shooting at each other. And now we have the ability to shoot missiles out of the sky, which is crazy that you have the ability to do. And I think that's great. I think it's amazing. I think it's obviously instrumental in preserving the lives of American service members, which should be a paramount concern of any administration. But there is one thing that kind of is lingering on the brain here, which is I thought we were reliably told the military is done. It's in shambles. They got no army. They got no navy. They got no air force. Then where are they getting these missiles from that they keep shooting at us with?
0: Yeah, I don't think the comment was ever that they have no ammunition. They do have that. They don't have the capabilities that they had even at the start of this conflict, which was not very much to begin with. When you reference the 90s, what I remember about that time period was talking about how expensive laser-guided systems were, and to a degree, how inefficient they were at being as precise as computer chip, you know, versions of ammunition are. But I remember it was more about financial benefits when they were creating the smart bomb than really truly being so much better at precise targeting, although it did do both. But the other thing I was thinking about, and as you were talking, to me, there are people that seem to believe that conflict is never necessary. And I'm not saying that you're one of those people. But a lot of times when I hear people say, like, the loss of life, this, that, and I've spent a lot of time with veterans. I do segments on the last couple iterations of my radio show and other places called Veteran Voices every Friday. So I talk to many people who are the heroes in our society who serve this community. And they all say the thing that a lot of us believe, unfortunately, conflict is necessary. If you don't fight at any point with anyone, you will inevitably be harmed quite a bit by a philosophy like that. So the ability for us to intimidate people via the existence of a military and then occasionally use it is of vital importance to our own security. And so in this case, and as Iran has been doing for a very long time, including in the early parts of the Afghanistan-Iraq war, fighting through proxies and killing U.S. military men and women, it's something that needs to be fought and addressed. So I do believe that we're doing the right thing here in what we're doing and how we're going about it. And I think that the 20-30% of people who also think that boots on the ground is good want the war to end. And the war ends by defeating the ways in which our enemy is trying to manipulate us to stop fighting. If we remove those avenues, they are much more likely to agree and then actually do the things with checks and balances in place to make sure they're doing them that we want them to do, for us to accept a peace agreement with them, essentially meaning we get what we want. So to me, I just think it's the inevitable reality of where we are, that this is the next step, you know, and that we need to do it.
5: I would be very resistant to putting boots on the ground in Iran, but that's not because I don't think that conflict is unnecessary. Of course, it's necessary from time to time. The United States has been amazing at flexing its muscles, kicking ass, and taking names around the world since basically our founding. I'm thinking of when Thomas Jefferson sent the Navy overseas to battle the Barbary pirates, which were pestering our merchant vessels in the 1800s.
0: That is such an Ethan Hatcher. I love that that was your reference. Continue, sir.
5: I love that we did that. We were able to take care of the problem. We continued to project power through World War One, World War Two. Obviously, conflicts that were incredibly necessary. But since World War Two, I think America has been faced with a series of unwise proxy conflicts, like the war in Korea was a proxy conflict. The war in Vietnam was a proxy conflict. Armaments of terrorist forces in Afghanistan to oppose the communists in the 1980s, a proxy conflict that obviously resulted in devastating consequences down the line, foreign policy consequences down the line for the United States and the Middle East as a whole. I think one of the differences is because we're no longer truly fighting an enemy. When we went into World War One, it's because we're fighting the Krauts. We're fighting the Germans. When we went into World War II, we're fighting the Japs. We're fighting the Krauts again. The evil empire, the axis of evil that was the Nazi regime. And it was highly definable. It was highly understandable. We went in there. We kicked ass in, 4 years, got out of there, saved the world, and were remembered as heroes, justly, for doing so for the better part of the 20th century. Now, we're not fighting like the Nazis as such. We're fighting broad concepts, like we're fighting the war on terror. Well, what does that mean? We fought the war on terror in Afghanistan for 20 years and lost the war. The terrorists took back over because we don't have a highly defined target. And I think that is the difference between the conflicts of today versus the conflicts of yesteryear. That would be
0: fair
5: my
0: enough.
5: Take.
0: I disagree with you. In 1979, the hostage crisis when Iran took the U.S. embassy in Tehran defined them as an enemy, a very specific one, that being the Iranians themselves. And we've been fighting them since about 1980. And when you talk about the enemy itself and how it fights us through proxy fighting, whether that was Afghanistan or Iraq or wherever it was that they were doing it, I continue to think about a former Navy SEAL and Senator Tim Sheehy, who got choked up when talking about the transferring of fallen soldiers back into our country, which happened about a week ago. And he implored us to keep fighting a brutal enemy that has been attacking us and declaring war on us, Iran specifically, for many, many years. So I think we're fighting a real enemy. And I do want to play that since I've referenced it a couple times, because this is someone who experienced loss while serving in the military of some of his comrades that were killed by the Iranians.
19: I participated in many of those ceremonies myself, to include carrying friends of mine off the plane.
0: He is taking off a bracelet.
19: One of those is on this bracelet. He was cut in half by an Iranian EFP. This regime that we are fighting does not care about our partisan politics. They don't care who you voted for, who you pray to, or where you live. They want to kill all of us.
0: They do.
19: And they don't just say it, they actually do it. And they've been doing it for 47 years. We didn't start this war. We did not, but we will finish it. And forever wars are not popular with anybody these days. Both sides of that, I love to attack our forever wars. And I can promise you, being someone overseas wearing the uniform, when you're fighting for your country, you don't care what party's in office, but you're fighting to defend your country. And you turn on the news and see your elected officials stabbing you in the back, telling you that you're failing, that you've failed every goal of the war, is what I just heard. Last time I checked, we've wiped these bastards out.
0: I left that in there. It's
19: an occasional missile strike and boats in the straits. That's not military strength. Those are the flailings of a failing empire. Those are the flailings of a nation in collapse because they deserve it. These are not humanitarian freedom organizations. They are death-dealing cults, and they want all of us to die brutal deaths.
0: Yes, this is absolutely true. He went on and on to talk about how he has been fighting and others have been fighting them for, as I said, since 1979, 47 years. They are a defined enemy. I just believe that they're defined, and not enough Americans understand that we are fighting a regime that is a group of terrorists that want to kill all of us. Very similar, in my mind, to fighting Hamas in Israel or wherever else you're fighting an actual enemy. I do understand that the proxy fighting itself can be convoluted, but in this case, and for a very long time, and he went on to say he was thrilled that Trump did this because many presidents believe it was necessary, and finally someone decided to fight the enemy directly that funds most of the terror throughout the world.
5: I think it's great when Israel wants to fight Hezbollah. Obviously, they are committed adversaries of Israel who wish nothing less than their total and complete demise. I just think Israel should be fighting its own conflicts.
0: Yeah, well, I agree with you. However, if we left them on their own, they'd be wiped off of the planet because they're fighting everyone around them because everyone around them hates them.
5: Billions and billions and billions and billions of dollars for armaments, though. I mean,
0: I know that's why why they still exist. That's why if we stopped, it would be bad for them eventually. We have to keep helping them because they're one of the only allies we have in that region, and they're literally fighting a war from all sides. I do want to play one last thing since we brought up Israel. Benjamin Netanyahu defiantly said he's going to New York and he doesn't care what Zoran Mamdani says.
20: Will never happen.
21: First of all, I'm going to New York.
20: Yeah. I'd love to see you there when I go to the UN in September.
21: You know, I moved to Florida.
20: Well, you know, you can take
21: a plane.
20: I'll come up, yes. You've come to Washington, so you can go there, but I'm definitely going there. I'm going to speak the truth in front of this, you know, this just hate-spewing elected official who's pitting one group of New Yorkers against the others. He's turning them against New York Jews. I mean, what are we, in the 1930s? What is this, you know? Mm-hmm. So much hate. So many lies.
0: Yeah, New York does have a pretty significant Jewish population. Mm-hmm. I will say this, Netanyahu is not terribly popular in Israel and might not win a re-election. So criticizing politicians is very different than criticizing people and doing it for specific reasons. I always grant that. But I love that Netanyahu said that Mamdani seems like a hate-filled crazy person and that he's going to go anyway. Because, yeah, Mamdani did seem to carry on the idea that he would arrest Benjamin Netanyahu in New York long after he should have known he had absolutely no ability to do that. And the only reason you keep saying that is if you're more of a crazy, hateful person.
5: Sure. It's preposterous, and Mamdani is a fool. But I think we all knew that here.
0: Amen, buddy. All right, quick break. A lot more. Craig Collins, Ethan Hatcher filling in, 93 WIBC.
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8: 93 WIBC. My name is Craig Collins. He is Ethan Hatcher. We are your 9 to noon show today, and both of us are thrilled to be here having a whole bunch of conversations. This is the least surprising result that you could possibly imagine. I just love the headline to this story. Idaho man juggling flaming torches on a unicycle burned off his own eyebrows. That sounds exactly like what would happen.
9: He's lucky eyebrows were the only thing he burned off.
8: True. By the way, Ethan, he was trying to, and I believe did set a Guinness World Record. I think I have some audio of David. This is the guy's name. Who was probably happy and sad. That's a little bit of both here.
10: I already held world records for juggling on a unicycle. I already held world records for juggling fire. So naturally, I thought combining the two would be something. It was not. Did you know the flames would happen when you juggle fire while riding forward on a unicycle? The flames don't go up. They go straight back into your face.
11: Holy moly.
10: And that's how I lost some of my eyebrows and the hair in the back of my hands. And I got very familiar with the smell of my own hair burning.
8: So I know it's a little hard to hear, but that's what he put up on social media as his recap of setting a world record while burning his eyebrows and some of his nose hairs off.
9: He said, watch me. I'm going to live action role play as Toast.
8: Yeah, I just love the idea that people put this stuff out there, too, and that he's proud of the craziness. But again, the headline was the chef's kiss to me that an Idaho man was doing something and he burned off his eyebrows in the process because, yep, sounds like that was going to happen.
9: Were you like me less impressed overall or disappointed when you discovered that the Guinness Book of World Records, you basically got to pay to get in? It's not like these people are cataloging all these bizarre records. You have to pay for the Guinness people to come out and measure whatever bizarre thing it is that you're doing. That's where you get a lot of these weird records from, like the lady who ate, 20 jars of mayonnaise in one sitting. Oh, I got the world record. But you had to pay Guinness to come out there and care about that. Is that even a record that other people would want to break?
8: Yeah, no, I admit that I was also disappointed to know that that is, in fact, true. You would want the Guinness World Record people to just be walking around with clipboards looking for records, but that is not, in fact, how they do it. I have always wanted to set one, though, because I want that to be a descriptor for me. Craig Collins, Guinness World Record holder, even though I assume it would get broken because I'm not really good enough at a lot of stuff to set something difficult. But who knows? We'll see at some point if we attempt that, I guess, or what we do. I would love for it to be a radio stunt, and then maybe the radio station plays for it.

0: Ethan, and then I don't care anymore. Then
1: the,
0: it's not
1: the,
0: our money.
1: The trick is to make it sufficiently ridiculous. But if you wanted to be a radio stunt, I think you would do well at a radio broadcasting marathon.
0: Oh,
1: I think you could take care of that.
0: That's fine. Yeah, Ethan and I have been talking off air. I think the most hours I ever did broadcasting in a 24-hour period was 13 on-air hours. It was. And I slept for 8, so I didn't do a lot of not radio stuff beyond that. But yeah, I would be fun. We could try that. I would have you on for multiple segments of it, bud. I'd need to waste time. And we'd need to argue as much as we could to make it longer. A couple other quick stories out there before we take a break. I like both of these, although both of these, a lot of people are making dirty juvenile jokes on the internet about them. Oscar Mayer is celebrating a 90th anniversary. They are providing wiener cakes to people. This is a cake made completely of hot dogs.
1: Ew.
0: You can buy and enjoy. What'd you say?
1: Ew. A cake made of hot dogs? Gross.
0: Yeah, that's the sentiment from a lot of people online that do not want to be served a wiener cake. And then also, and again,
1: you've got to be thinking, like, it's probably going to be cold. And cold hot dogs are the worst.
0: They do sound like the worst. I don't think you boil the whole cake at some point. The other thing, and again, if you want to be juvenile and make dirty jokes, Ethan and I are not encouraging it. We're not discouraging it. Rabid beavers are rampaging throughout New York. I love how hard this made Ethan laugh.
1: Sometimes the jokes write themselves. I'm surprised the rabid beavers haven't been invited to the WNBA.
0: Yeah, well, you think they are, actually. But anyway, rabid beavers apparently have been spotted throughout the tri-state of New York and New Jersey. They're attacking a whole bunch of people, and people are not sure what to do to fight off the beavers because there's just so many of them attacking at the same time. And I've long said, Ethan, that small animals in large numbers are more intimidating than large animals in small numbers. So this does seem to be uniquely bad. But again, and I didn't even purposefully tie these two stories together, the wiener cake and the beaver fighting is topics that people seem to be enjoying on the internet for obvious reasons.
1: Yes, that's amazing. That is hysterical. I agree that it is the small animals that are usually the most dangerous, and I learned that in Monty Python and the Holy Grail with the white rabbit of doom. He has the pointy, nasty teeth.
0: Such a good movie. You know what's interesting, actually, real quick, I know we only have like a minute to go before the news. They're remaking Spaceballs. I don't know, or they're making a new Spaceballs movie.
1: No, it's the sequel.
0: The second one?
1: Quest for More Money, which they should have used that title.
0: They should have. I think there's no way to make movies as good now as before because they're too afraid of wokeness. I imagine you agree.
1: Yes, totally. Like the flawdacy, I refuse to support that abomination of cinema.
0: Hilarious. All right, quick break. A lot coming up. We are thrilled to be here. I am Craig Collins. He's Ethan Hatcher. 93 WIBC, your 9 to noon show.
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10: Coming up in 2 minutes from the Price Point Comfort Mitsubishi Electric Studios, what Indiana Senator Jim Banks said about Dr. Anthony Fauci this morning, a months-long investigation and what police found this week, and why a former Hoosier chief has been charged recently. Those stories are coming up next in just a couple minutes right after Fox News Radio here on this Wednesday morning. 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
11: Dr. Anthony Fauci invokes his right to remain silent.
12: I'm Dave Anthony, Fox News.
13: Now the cat's got your tongue.
12: Senator Josh Hawley calling Dr. Fauci a liar who tried to cash in on his COVID fame.
13: You called yourself the most famous scientist in the world. You've done more to harm science than anybody in my lifetime.
12: And other Republicans have piled on. Senator Rick Scott told Dr. Fauci,
14: to many Americans who lost family members, who lost trust in our federal government, you're not a hero. Unfortunately, you're a villain.
12: As they accuse the ex-COVID presidential advisor of contradictions in what Dr. Fauci said publicly about the virus origins and pandemic response to what he wrote in a diary privately. Over and over and over, though, for more than 2 hours, Fauci's only reply has been,
15: on the advice of counsel, I respectfully decline to answer. Based upon my rights under the Fifth Amendment of the Constitution.
12: Before taking the Fifth, Dr. Fauci said this is why he's refusing to answer questions.
15: Senator Paul's obvious obsession with calling for my prosecution, his repeated slanderous comments about me.
12: A short time later, when one of Fauci's lawyers tried to speak at the hearing, Rand Paul, the Republican chair of the committee holding the hearing, told him to be quiet. But the attorney kept talking, and so...
16: Security, please remove him from the room.
12: But as Republicans cheered, Democrats have been sympathetic to Fauci, critical of the hearing. Senator Gary Peters said,
17: this is only going to, unfortunately, deter other scientific experts from public service.
12: President Trump's warning Iran. The U.S. will retaliate for Iran's latest attack targeting American troops.
18: Using a string of expletives, President Trump says Iran will get a beating a day after U.S. forces intercepted a ballistic missile attack in Jordan. In a phone interview with Fox's Trey Yinks, the president said American troops had only minutes to respond to the surprise attack overnight and successfully shot down incoming missiles before they reached their targets.
12: This is Fox's Jared Halpern at the White House. 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
7: 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On the go.
10: Pleading the Fifth as his response falls off a cliff. It's 74 and you've got a clear radar in the Circle City. I'm Jake McDaniel. Good morning. Here's what's trending at 11:02.
19: It just goes to show that what he did to America is indefensible. Families were destroyed. Lives were ruined. Even people lost their life unnecessarily because of the guidelines that he foolishly and dangerously imposed.
10: Indiana Senator Jim Banks says the state was affected by the COVID-19 pandemic physically, mentally, and spiritually. He criticized Dr. Anthony Fauci as Fauci appeared before a Senate committee and invoked his Fifth Amendment rights.
19: He made money off of the vaccines. All of that has never been fully exposed. He's never been fully held accountable for it. And today he's refusing to answer questions about it. And I think that says it all, just that part in and of itself, that he doesn't want to answer the tough questions.
10: And that's why Banks says Fauci has nothing to say, but Americans deserve answers. Greenwood police say they found a man's body, that is, in Owen County last night. Tyler Wagaman from Greenwood went missing last month, and the cops found his body inside a truck. A former Indiana fire chief faces new child sex crime charges after a victim came forward with evidence a decade later. Here's Johnette Cruz.
20: Court documents reveal former Gregg Township fire chief Roger Kemp abused 28-year-old Erica Palmer when she was just 14. Palmer says Kemp used his status in the community to intimidate her into silence, but she is now speaking out to demand accountability.
21: He always told me, you know, no one will ever believe you. Because, you know, I am in this position of power. I'm an important public official. You're nobody.
20: That's Palmer speaking to Fox 59. Kemp resigned in February and faces trial in September. Johnette Cruz, 93 WIBC Mobile News.
10: If you need to drive up to the gas pump today, the statewide average for gas is $3.47 a gallon, according to AAA. In a Wabash arts project getting $4 million in state funding, the Canal Street Artist Collective earned the second largest award in the latest round of Ready Grants announced Monday. Leaders say the funding will help transform downtown Wabash with new spaces for artists, businesses, and residents. I'm Jake McDaniel on the level, on the go, and on WIBC. WIBC.com. Ethan Hatcher and Craig Collins coming up in 1 minute. It's 11:04.
0: Amber Nigel here. 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

0: 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I'm Ethan Hatcher, that's Craig Collins, and we're also joined by producer Kev in the producer's fishbowl, beep, beep, beep, beep, beep, pushing the things and pushing the buttons and doing the things to make the show function. This hour, I am circling back to a topic I had actually discussed with my co-host Jerry Lopez yesterday. This is relating to a clip that was published by Chris Mowry, who's a 24-year-old young man that seems to be experiencing a level of disillusionment with the country as it exists today. Not because he hates the country. He wants the country to succeed and he wants to be part of it. He wants to have his slice of that cake, but just doesn't see where it's there. I think this is a sentiment that is shared by a lot of young people, not even just 24-year-olds. I see a lot of 30-year-olds saying stuff like this. And I wanted to get your reaction to this clip, Craig, to see whether you think the young man has a point or maybe sure. He just needs to screw off. Here's Chris Mowry expressing his frustrations.
1: I'm 24. I've never seen America at peace. And when older people look at you and they go, why can't you just be proud of what America has achieved? Why can't you just love this country for all that it has done? Your response can be, I want to, but I have never seen it before. And this is the clear divide, whether Republican, conservative, up, down, left, right. I was born in 2002 after 9/11, ushered into a war on terror that I obviously wasn't around for. I wasn't sentient. Barack Obama's inaugurated in January of 2009. Those are like my first political memories. I'm 14, a freshman in high school. Donald Trump comes down the stupid gold escalator and political division explodes. And you go to the adults in the room and you're like, this is supposed to be happening, right? And they're like, no, this is insane. And then I lose my senior year of high school due to COVID. I graduate on the TV, which I will never let go of. And there's a whole meme about the class of 2020 never letting go of it. I will never let go of it. I don't have in-person classes my freshman year of college. I sit inside the entire time online classes. And now I'm 24 and it's the slowest pace of hiring in 25 years, not including COVID, and war is raging in Iran, and as I sit here at the gas station, $5.40 for gas. Consumer sentiment, all-time low. I mean, I just feel like I'm constantly getting fucked. I've never thought about owning a home or starting a family. These are not things that, like, my generation thinks about very often. Hope it helps.
2: Boy, I sure hope nothing pisses me off and whacks me sideways today, I say as I clock in at the pissing me off and whacking me sideways factory!
0: So I'll turn this one over to you, Craig. Do you have any immediate thoughts or reactions to Chris Mowry's frustrations there? What's your response?
3: So if you want me to respond to Chris directly and a lot of the things he said, there's a bunch with him specifically that I disagree with and where he's couching the blame. But if you want the macro discussion to be, is it harder in society to gain some things than it was, say, 50 years ago? The answer is yes. And I think people do dislike when younger people say this. I don't know if you say how old you are in the air, Ethan. I'm 40. I'm a millennial. And so I've owned a home. I've sold a home in my life already. But I guess I'm on the rarer side of doing that before you're 40 than most. And I absolutely think that there are challenges that exist in our society that are different. Like, for example, in the 80s, you could actually pay rent on an apartment via a summer job. Mm-hmm. So you could go to school, work in the summer, pay for an apartment, and do something that maybe isn't as easily attainable for people now. But data matters about this discussion. And this is where Mowry is missing the point and seeming to just blame everyone but himself for any level of this. I think it's 35% of Gen Z that still lives at home, and 70% of guys people who live at home have a full-time job. So there are ways to build wealth, make money, and defeat the challenges of today's society with the version of things that a lot of people have access to now, the extended time that you're living at home. People don't do that. They don't save money appropriately. They get their fancy iPhone and their Starbucks every day, and they fail at the thing they should be doing, which is building the necessary income, assets, savings to go do the thing that they're saying is unachievable. It's not completely unachievable. It is harder. So I think there's an absolute difference between the two.
0: I don't think he's saying that it's unachievable. In fact, gainful employment was one of the things he specifically mentioned as being a desire. I would like to have a job. I would like to participate in the economy. I would like to have a slice of the American dream, but it's one of the slowest hiring periods that we've had since the COVID pandemic. And this is a 24-year-old man who's probably just graduating from college. This is the market that the job market that he's entering into at this time. And I think it needs to be addressed. One of the reasons why, of course, is we have a massive influx of third world foreigners who are being either paid under the table or imported from H-1B visas in order to undercut the American labor market. And I think we are playing a very dangerous game by isolating the frustrations and the outrage of young people like this, because when you invalidate them and tell them that, this is all in your head, even though there are substantially people, older people than this young man who are experiencing the same problems, you run the risk of driving them directly into the arms of the opposition and the most radical fringe elements of politics, be they the far right or more frequently the far left.
3: Yeah, I totally agree with you, Ethan, on a lot of what you said. The only thing that I'd object to is him saying that he wants gainful employment but can't find it. A Gen Z is 30% of the current global workforce, and millions and millions of Gen Zers have jobs in the United States. So behaving as though you don't have data demonstrating that it's not impossible, that like no one is doing it, because a lot of this argument is couched in, I can't do anything to fix my situation. And I have a myriad of examples of where that's not true. And I guess the more valuable discussion as a step beyond saying whether or not something exists and what the struggle is compared to what the struggle used to be is, what is the solution? What is the answer to the question? And the solution cannot be that the government starts to control outcome, because if the government forces outcome on people and not just opportunity, we get into a very bad place that New York City is barreling toward, with this being their answer to a question and a frustration that does exist. Charlie Kirk was famous for saying in a bunch of the conversations he would have with college students that it is harder today for a lot of people that are younger than past generations to do some of those marquee, you know, gaining the American dream that exists before. But rolling over and giving up or blaming everyone but yourself is never going to be the solution. And involving the government more deeply in solving this problem is terrifying to me, because literally they won't do it, and they'll turn us into a communist country where we're off, where we're doing even worse.
0: Well, I guess it depends on what capacity you're talking about government involvement, because if you're talking about the communist direction of a national takeover of industry and the economy, then yeah, I'm on the same page with you.
3: Exactly.
0: That's a total disaster. We need to run 180 degrees in the opposite direction of that.
3: Correct.
0: But if you're talking about the Make America Great Again campaign of Donald Trump circa 2016 or 2024, then I think the vision that's being offered is one of deregulation and letting the government get out of the way and taking obstacles out of the way, like the incursion and infiltration of illegal immigrants into this country that are reducing and eliminate, which the Trump administration is absolutely doing. But it is harder. It is significantly harder today to acquire and achieve the same American dream that your grandparents got in the 1950s, the 1960s, compared today. And it's not just this young man who's feeling or experiencing this phenomenon. I think this is something that the American the American psyche has perceived coming down the tracks for quite some time now. Let us not forget, even back in 1999, when The Sopranos premiered, this was part of the opening monologue. And I'm
3: I know where you're going. Do you mind if I say one thing in response to what you said? Because I feel like it's still within the context of the conversation. Manufacturing jobs are returning to this country. There's a discussion about the amount of companies that are investing in creating manufacturing jobs in the United States. That is because of a lot of what President Trump has done via tariffs and trying to create an opportunity for products to be made here that are cheaper. That is a government solution to a problem that I like.
0: Yes.
3: So to your point, just like removing people who are making money illegally, there are other avenues to a solve that are happening. So when someone young tells me nothing good is happening and everything's terrible, I don't think they're paying attention to how the moves that are happening right now could inevitably benefit them. Trump accounts are putting a bunch of money in people's names when they're born that might turn into millions of dollars or thousands or hundreds of thousands of dollars with very little additional investment over the course of their lifetime. So there are avenues to improve our lives. But go ahead with the Soprano clip.
0: Well, I just think that characterizing this as an issue of the young and not something that's been coming down the pike for quite some time is incredibly disingenuous when you have a clip like this that appears to be expressing some of the same disillusionment with the state of the country. And this came out before that kid was even born.
4: I don't know. The morning of the day I got sick, I've been thinking. It's good to be in something from the ground floor. I came too late for that. I know. But lately I'm getting the feeling that I came in at the end. The best is over.
5: Many Americans, I think, feel that way.
4: I think about my father. He never reached the heights like me. But in a lot of ways he had it better. He had his people. They had their standards. They had pride. Today, what do we got?
0: So I hear these two clips. I hear the similarities between them. And I just think that dismissing this kid's concern out of hand and saying that he's, you know, a young man wet behind the ears that doesn't know what he's talking about doesn't fully encompass the entirety of the discussion or the pressures that are being placed, not just on 25-year-olds. I hear similar complaints from 30-year-olds, even 40-year-olds, man. And I'm 33, by the way. You were talking about, 33. Do you ever mention your era? I was born in 92. I'm 33. Okay. I'll be turning 34 in November.
3: Yeah, I didn't want to ask you if you don't talk about it because some people don't, some people do. I'm 40. I wouldn't quote David Chase, who just recently crapped all over Trump, the writer of The Sopranos, and say that he is some sort of demonstration of a reality that exists. I wouldn't use any fictional television show to try to back that, mostly because as a huge Sopranos fan, what Tony Soprano's talking about to his therapist in that clip is that mafias were not as influential at the time frame set for that TV show as they were in yesteryear.
0: He's talking about but it's allegorical. Yeah, it's allegorical.
3: I understand what you're saying. Well, and I was going to go that part. So I don't think that the Sopranos is, a demonstration of what you're looking for, although I enjoy it because I love that TV show. But I do think, and I think that Charlie Kirk was great at doing this again, I will say his name again, that demonstrating to younger generations that you simply do not hear any of their complaint about how difficult, success is in our current society alienates them, which is the main point you were making, Ethan, from this side of the political aisle. So I think there absolutely is a version of you need to go fight. You need to go try. You cannot give up before you start because you are destined to fail in that scenario. But also saying that there are things that have changed. Wages have not gone up with inflation for a very long time. But government involvement doesn't fix these problems.
0: No.
3: So usually just simply acknowledging that something is broken, then you want to know how to fix it. And a lot of what scares me is the way that a lot of these young people answer that question.
0: Yes. At no point has this ever been an advocacy for communism. That is, if anything, the exact opposite solution to the problem.
3: not for you and I, but for a lot of people who say this first part, that is inevitably where they go.
0: 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We've had an excellent conversation, but got to cut this short because coming up next, these were a couple stories that I saw come across my desk, and I thought of you right away, Craig. This seems like stuff right up your alley. I saw a liquor store owner who got attacked by a leopard.
3: Yep.
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0: 93 WIBC, Ethan Hatcher and Craig Collins on the radio, producer Kev on the board. These were a couple stories I thought were right up your alley, Craig, because if you thought you've had a bad day at work, wait until you hear about this guy who is a liquor store owner that got attacked by a leopard on his shift.
1: CCTV footage showed a terrifying moment when a leopard entered a liquor store attacking the salesman. Earlier in the day, the animal had already attacked a cleaning worker inside the same store. About after 5 hours later, the leopard was tranquilized and captured. Authorities confirmed it was released back into the wild.
2: No. Wait.
0: Wait a minute. You released this leopard back into the wild after it's attacked two different people? Now, look, Craig, I love kitties, but this kitty has a taste for human blood. It probably needs to be put down.
3: All right. You know what's funny is I totally agree with you, and yet I found an avenue to disagree with you, and I'm not sure that I should do it. I'm a big fan of dogs,
0: I'm a glutton
3: not cats.
0: For punishment.
3: Oh, it's fine. I'm a big fan of dogs, not cats, and the reason why, I remember a study that said that small cats also want to kill you. They just know they can't, which is why they don't. Large cats know they can take your life, so they try to do it. But your small cat that you have at home, whoever has one, it desires to kill you. It just knows that it's not going to win, so it doesn't try to fight you. And I remember the study. I don't remember who did it, but I've always loved it because dogs are better than cats, and that's one of the ways I try to prove it.
0: I've never been bit by a cat, but I have been bit by two different dogs. One of them was my fault because I was a young kid, probably shouldn't have been doing that to the dog anyway, messing around with him. Another time was an overly aggressive, three times. Another time I had an overly aggressive neighbor with a just bloody miserable chow. Chows are a degenerate breed of dogs. I can't stand chows. And he bit me through the fence. And then I had another neighbor dog after I'd moved into Indianapolis. And fortunately, I was trying to introduce myself to the dog, and I was holding my fist flat like you do, so that way they can't nip you. And sure enough, that's exactly what he tried to do. And all it did was just scratch the outside of my wrist there. But like, man, what a miserable little bugger. Cats never had that problem.
3: I like that someone in the chat just said, Craig, I used to like you, but I love my kitty. That's hilarious. I love that. By the way, a chow, that's like a foot tall dog, right? Like that's not a big guy.
0: It's a bigger guy. Chow dogs are like fluffy little teddy bears. They're what I would say is like a mid-sized dog, comparable to the size of maybe a Labrador, smaller perhaps.
3: I was picturing something smaller. No. I didn't know. And did it hurt you a lot, that dog that bit you?
0: Yeah, it did.
3: I appreciate that. And the reason I'll say why is my wife was also bitten by a dog when she was little, and she's always had a fear of dogs because of it that I think you can try to get over. But the thing that I love most about dogs versus cats, not that this was your topic at all, Ethan, is the way they greet you when you come home. A cat is a roommate that doesn't want to live with you. A dog is desperate for you to never leave again. And there's something amazing about that and about, I guess, my dog specifically in that world that I can't get over. Like, I like it. I love so many things about it. And the reason, again, according to science and not me and not Dr. Anthony Fauci science, but real science, the reason cats haven't bitten you is because they don't think they'd win a fight. But they would like to kill you. That's at least according to one set of people out there.
0: I think the people who have the perception you do of cats' relative affection just haven't earned the love and trust of a cat before. Because when I come home from vacation, all the kitties start running towards me. They're rubbing up against me. They want to cuddle with me. You know, they want to sit in my lap and hang out with me while I'm doing chores around the house. They're all you can tell they're very excited when I get back. I got five cats, Craig.
3: I didn't know it was that. Cool.
0: No, I'm a glutton for punishment. I got, their names are Cuppa Joe, Mocha, Maxwell House, Decaf, and Black Bean.
3: So you're obviously someone who ingests way too much caffeine in general, which I love. That's fine. Like, I grew up with cats and dogs as a kid. I'm not saying the cats are a terrible pet. They're just not as good as dogs. Dogs are better. But I don't want to bogart your segment with this.
0: Cats versus dog. No, I love that debate. I love this debate.
3: Okay, cool.
0: Here is another story that I thought was just wild because you hear about that. Like, this is a plot line that's made its way into sitcoms, soap operas, movies, but now apparently has happened in real life one North Dakota hospital appears to have switched the babies at birth, but now they're denying any level of responsibility. Check this out, the reporting from Inside Edition.
2: These two boys were born in the same hospital, just 10 hours apart. Their birth announcements appeared in the local newspaper in Grafton, North Dakota, next to each other. But 36 years later, a stunning revelation.
4: They were switched at the hospital. I came home with the wrong baby.
2: Evelyn is Jeremy Morrison's biological mom, but she raised Kyle Bylan, believing he was hers. Kyle Bylan's biological mom is Liz, but she raised Jeremy.
5: The switched at birth drama was only discovered by accident when Kyle was given a DNA kit as a Christmas gift to trace his ancestry. That DNA kit led Kyle to an aunt he didn't know he had. A little more detective work revealed that the woman who raised him was not his biological mother. And he says he was switched at birth with the other baby born at the same hospital on the same day.
4: I trusted the hospital to deliver my child to me safely.
6: Do you think that you ever in the hospital held your actual son?
4: I don't think I did.
2: Both families are haunted by what might have been.
7: I started thinking about the life that was taken from me that I didn't get to live, and I had to mourn that person because that person doesn't exist.
4: This has destroyed many people's lives in a lot of ways.
8: It has absolutely been emotionally, a devastating, challenging to mental health, as you can imagine.
2: Liz, who gave birth to Kyle but raised Jeremy, is trying to remain stoic.
9: Terrible things happen in life, and you just have to work through it.
2: The families are suing the hospital, Unity Medical Center in Grafton, North Dakota. The hospital says, while we deeply sympathize with the men and their families, we have found no evidence to support claims that Unity Medical Center or its staff were responsible for what occurred.
10: What? This is outrageous. It's unfair.
0: Wait, what do you mean there's no basis to believe that wrongdoing actually occurred? Like, that there's the DNA evidence. That's 100% not the right kid. They aren't related. So are they trying to blame the mother here? Like, no, it's your fault. You picked up the wrong baby out of the maternity ward on your way out the door.
3: Right. Now, I remember this story before, and my wondering was, at some point, if the doctor or nurse or somebody swapped them, did they realize they did it and then they weren't sure? Like, was there any debate, man, are these two kids still in the right spot?
0: Oh, if you only have Maybe they were changing the diapers or whatever,
3: right,
0: and they picked up both the kids at the same time,
3: right,
0: and then put them on the table without their name tags, and they're like,
3: because, like, think about the gamble that was for the last 20 or 30 years that eventually went poorly for you. I just can't fathom it. But this is a crazy story, and it's awful in a way. I will say one thing about it. I think the person who raised you, I know one of the two guys described him as, like, the person who raised me instead of just his mom. Like, that's his mom. If you grew up for a life and you liked the person that raised you, that would be
0: your mom. I agree. I agree wholeheartedly.
3: Yeah, you can maybe struggle with the biological components of this, but hopefully emotionally you can find a way to understand if you love the person that raised you, that's mom.
0: But nevertheless, you got to imagine the perspective from these people devastating.
3: Crazy.
0: And crazy to find out that the person you thought was your biological mother turns out not to be.
3: And I
0: do agree with the other guy who was saying, like, I had to come to terms with this, and you can't change the past, but you do have to mourn the person that never was because the opportunity that they never got.
3: Sure. Absolutely, and especially if you hate your parents, then even more so.
0: I could have had it much better.
3: Right.
0: 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Ethan Hatcher and Craig Collins on the 9 to Noon Show. 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
17: Fauci won't speak. What they said this week. I'm Jake McDaniel. Here's what's trending at 11:30. Dr. Anthony Fauci refused to answer questions on COVID-19's origins. COVID-19's origins from a Senate committee. COVID-19 origins from a Senate committee invoking his Fifth Amendment right. Kentucky Senator Rand Paul responded to it.
18: The chairman has denied your assertion of privilege and directed you to answer, but you nonetheless refuse and stand on privilege despite the existence of the pardon.
17: Paul removed Fauci's lawyer from the hearing after he was warned to stop interrupting the proceeding. Lawmakers in both parties backed a new sanctions bill sponsored by Senator Lindsey Graham. The bill would double tariffs on countries buying Russian oil and gas. It also extends sanctions on Iran through next year. And Graham died earlier this month. And the Indianapolis Colts' first practice of training camp, and there goes the static. And the Indianapolis Colts' first practice of training camp was this morning. Practices are also set for tomorrow and Friday. I'm Jake McDaniel, on the level, on the go, and on WIBC.com.
19: The French had finally joined the fight. The first major test of the alliance almost ended it.
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19: July 29, 1778, French and American forces launched a combined siege of British-held Newport, Rhode Island. It fell apart almost immediately. A British fleet arrived. The French admiral chose to engage at sea rather than support the land assault. The Americans felt abandoned. The French felt misunderstood. Washington carefully managed the fallout, knowing the alliance was too important to lose over one failed operation. Yorktown was still 3 years away.
16: The spirit of 76, as we celebrate 250 years, remember to thank God for our liberty, love your country for our freedoms, and proudly share your patriotism. 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
3: WIBC. My name is Craig Collins. He is Ethan Hatcher. We are your 9 to noon show today. Ethan has been doing the show, what, for all 3 days this week?
0: Yes, Monday, right? Tuesday, Wednesday. Tomorrow, nice. It will be Jerry Lopez and Brian Baker on the air. I look forward to hearing that dynamic duo for the first time making their debut on WIBC.
3: Cool. And Brian's a guy who used to work at the station for a while before. Jerry, of course, is a guy that's been doing a lot of shifts, and I think has a lot of shifts coming up in this. Just as a moment of self-promotion, I'm filling in for Tony Katz tomorrow and Friday, so you can hear me on the morning show for the next couple days. But it's been a pleasure to be here with Ethan on this show. I do have to continue to play Dr. Anthony Fauci audio. I do want to revisit this topic. I know that it's not terribly valuable because of what he's doing, which is constantly pleading the fifth, but I do think it demonstrates, as Ethan is demonstrating via laughing, it demonstrates how terrified he was of this hearing today. And I know you're not supposed to interpret someone saying that they can't answer a question because it might incriminate them, that means that they are guilty of a thing. But a lot of us hear that when we hear this. Here is what Fauci said to open the hearing, the only time in which he said more than I plead the fifth.
20: However, given Senator Paul's obvious obsession with calling for my prosecution, his repeated slanderous comments about me, and recently his publicly releasing my unredacted personal diary aimed at embarrassing and intimidating me, the only conclusion I can reach is that the sole reason he is calling me before this committee is to get me to say something, anything, that could vindicate his repeated public pledges that I end up, in his words, quote, behind bars.
3: I would love to have Dr. Anthony Fauci behind bars, and I think a lot of people would, and of course, Rand Paul would, to demonstrate how ridiculous this has been. Josh Hawley did a pretty great job when he started to ask Dr. Anthony Fauci very, very simple questions that have nothing to do with why he's actually there for the hearing in general. And Fauci did what he was doing the entire day.
21: What day of the week is it today?
22: On the advice of counsel, I respectfully decline to answer based upon my rights under the Fifth Amendment to the Constitution.
21: What color tie are you wearing?
22: On the advice of counsel, I respectfully decline to answer based upon my rights under the Fifth Amendment to the Constitution.
0: What color is an incriminating tie?
3: What color was the carpet?
22: The advice of counsel, I respectfully decline to answer based upon my rights under the Fifth Amendment.
3: Look, this, to me, is a really smart way to go about this because it demonstrates someone who's, in fact, terrified. Because if you were trying to protect yourself from what you thought was unfair prosecution or someone trying to trip you up to get you to say something that, you know, they could somehow spin and then that somehow gets you in trouble, you still answer these questions. You're like, well, obviously I can answer that question. But his unwillingness to answer any questions at all and pretend as though he is afraid every answer could send him to jail, to me, further demonstrates that he is beyond afraid of the reality of answering even one challenging question.
0: He's absolutely terrified, and that is an accurate characterization. It's not hyperbolic in any way. I'm sure you saw that clip when Rand Paul was asking about his connections to China, and he's literally quaking in his boots. He's trembling. His hands are shaking. You can almost see him breaking out into a cold sweat. I mean, it's nuts. The body language, in addition to the routine use of the Fifth Amendment, is very telling for Anthony Fauci and what a scumbag he is.
3: And so one of the people that seems to most be at least trying to get some level of an answer from Fauci and then otherwise maybe doing a victory lap is Rand Paul. And I have just one clip. There's so many great ones. Go on X for yourself or Twitter and find them if you want. But just so many moments where Rand Paul stares Fauci in the face and says a thing that a lot of us probably would love to say to the good doctor who lied to us constantly during COVID.
20: There will be another pandemic. There will be another crisis. And there will again be officials who insist that uncertainty must be hidden for the public's own good. They will demand obedience. They will invoke science. I am the science, as though it were a commandment. They will argue that government officials cannot be questioned because questioning them would undermine public trust. They have it backwards. It is secrecy that destroys trust. It is arrogance that destroys trust. It is censorship that destroys trust. And it is the refusal to admit error that destroys trust. That loss of trust may be your most damaging legacy. Trust can't be ordered. It has to be earned. No scientist is above scrutiny. No government official is beyond accountability. And no public servant has the right to treat the suffering of millions of Americans as a footnote to his preferred version of history.
3: A freaking man to everything he just said there. I don't know if you want to react to this too, Ethan.
0: Man, I love Rand Paul anytime he goes off on Anthony Fauci, and he has had a laser focus on this dude from day one. Honestly, I was a big Rand Paul supporter during the primary season of 2015. I would have liked to see a President Rand Paul, and I would be thrilled to see his name come up back in the conversation again for the 2028 presidential race.
3: Okay, I I will agree with the stuff about Fauci. I'm not going to try to push us into a lot of other avenues on the rest of that. But fair. Fair enough.
0: Ethan. Well, I liked him. I'm a big Rand Paul guy. I like
3: him. I'm a big fan of how he treats Dr. Anthony Fauci. I will say that. I do want to play this. This is Ron DeSantis. And then actually, the way that the audio is laced, it's first Mamdani celebrating what sounds like communism, and then DeSantis yesterday celebrating what Florida did to respond to communism. I do love this. We were talking earlier in the show about how the Democratic Socialists of America fairly unapologetically said all the things that you'd be most terrified of them saying. That essentially means that they absolutely want to take over the means to production. They want to do everything that becomes a terrible, horrible decision in the world of what is communist, Marxist agenda. But here is, I think, a great slam dunk by Ron DeSantis.
1: We will replace the frigidity of rugged individualism with the warmth of collectivism.
5: People have voted with their feet. We can confidently say that Americans prefer the warmth of Florida freedom to the frigidity of New York collectivism.
3: Amen to that, too. Yes,
0: I remember that clip. That was a great quip by Ron DeSantis.
3: Yes, it absolutely was. It's going viral now because, as we said before, and we played some of the audio, a co-chair of the DSA pretty much admitted all the stuff that people were accusing the left of doing. When you actually look at the data, what I find very funny about this is how unpopular the DSA is. Are you aware of just how unpopular they are to the everyday American?
0: I don't have any specific statistics. I know communism is broadly unpopular with Americans. Like, I have no reason to believe that the Democratic Socialists of America would be any less popular.
3: Let me provide you a statistic from CNN, actually. They looked into how unpopular the Tea Party was in 2010 and compared it to the DSA today. For the average American, they weren't specific to political party.
6: A new Tea Party. Net favorable opinion of the Tea Party back in June of 2010 versus the Democratic Socialists of America, the DSA, right now. Remember, the Tea Party helped keep Democrats in control of the United States Senate back in 2010 because Republicans ran all these candidates that were just seen out of the mainstream, right? Christine O'Donnell in Delaware. How about Ken Buck in Colorado? How about Sharon Angle, who did the impossible in Nevada and helped get Harry Reid another term in the United States Senate? Well, their net favorable rating back in June of 2010, 13 points underwater. Not too hot to trot. Not too hot
3: true,
6: to trot.
3: True, Harry Anton.
6: But not absolutely terrible compared to the DSA now. 25 points underwater, twice as unpopular as the Tea Party was back in June of 20.
3: So to finish the thought that he's putting out there, the Tea Party, has it hurt Republicans, could be very similar to the destruction the DSA can do to the Democratic Party and even just the midterm elections over the next couple months. If people are good enough at breaking through the silos that we all live in, where we only hear a message from some, and actually listen a little bit to the message from the other side because of how much this is being outed as terrible communist thoughts.
0: I love the willingness of the Democratic Socialists of America to show everybody what a bunch of losers they really are.
3: Absolutely they are. It is crazy to think that some of these policies are things that more and more people are defending. That's something that shocks me. I live in Texas. I say it a lot on the show. And one of the big races, one of the big Senate races, that gets talked about on a national scale is the one happening here. And many people that I talk to are mystified at the idea that a James Tallarico could even potentially have a shot at winning in Texas because of the crazy, ridiculous stuff he has said. He's running against himself, many are saying, not running against the actual candidate on the other side. And yet still, polling seems to indicate he's only a few percentage points behind or tied with Ken Paxton, which is shocking. All right, we got to take a break. We'll come back and both of us do enjoy to have a lot of fun on this show, so I have some fun stuff planned before we get out of here, including,
0: great,
3: and I don't think Ethan has ever heard this before, my rule of one. When I'm alone, when my wife leaves, I have a rule of one when it comes to cooking and eating food. I'll describe what it is. I'll see if Ethan thinks it's terrible after this. 93 WIBC.
23: Hammer and Nigel show, back at it. We cracked the mic right after the news at 3. We've got some great audio. Fauci, Rand Paul, Fauci, Finkel, and Einhorn. We'll talk to you this afternoon.
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0: Saturday night on the circle.fireside.fm. And if you would like to help support the show and purchase the first ever official merchandise, you can find that at shop.hammerandnigelstore, or hold on a sec. 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
1: That's awesome. What is it? Just how many merch items do you have?
0: It is a commemorative coin. It is a hefty brass token that was engraved by super fan of the station, David Drake, who made me a small production run of these commemorative coins. They're very highly quality manufacturing. It's like awesome. 2.25 inches across, a heavy thing. So I hope fans of the show really enjoy it. And there will be more to come, hopefully.
1: That's awesome. I know it's a different radio station, so I'm not going to promote it hard, but we are developing a merch shop where I currently work, and it's been weird talking about what merch items my name and face are going to go on. It's a weird discussion, but it's kind of cool to talk about. Anyway, so my wife recently went to Mexico. She is going to be there for a week. She's from Mexico, so she often travels there without me, and I have joked a lot about the decisions I make when I'm a guy alone in my house versus when the missus is here. And one of the ones that seems to have been the most popular to occasionally have talked about on WIBC, mostly when filling in for Tony Katz with Matt Bear and with amazing Carl, the producer there, is my rule of one. So I'm going to describe it to you and you tell me what you think of it, Ethan.
0: Okay.
1: When I cook something, I can only use one item to cook it and consume it. And I also will only cook one thing. So, for example, if I make a pizza, I can put the pizza tray in the oven with the pizza, but then I'm also going to eat the pizza off of the tray when it cools down. The reason I do this is to not build up dishes, not build up stuff I have to clean up, because the missus will get mad if she comes back and I haven't done enough cleaning and I'm lazy. So I usually do cleaning right before she arrives. And so I build for a week and then clean everything I've messed. Many, many people seem to think I'm crazy. One of the things that makes them think I'm most crazy is pasta. If I cook it in a pot, which of course I have to, I then eat it out of said pot when it cools down a little bit, so I don't have more dishes to do.
0: Well, wait a minute. How much pasta are you cooking?
1: Enough for me. It's enough
0: for me. So it's just a single single serving of pasta that you're cooking in this pot?
1: Kind of. So maybe it's more. Maybe I'll put some of it in the fridge if I cook too much and then eat it again another day, but it's the rule of one.
0: If
1: one food item, one apparatus.
0: If you are eating, if it is just a single serving size, then I don't care if you're eating it out of the pot. That's fine to me. If you're leaving the leftovers behind with all your mouth juices germs in it. All over it. Sure. Yeah, no, that's gross. Ew.
1: Okay, but then I would be the only one eating it again later.
0: Like, you want to eat your own mouth juices? Does that make it somehow more attractive?
1: I think I'm doing it now. I think we're both eating our own mouth juices right now. How do I get away from my mouth juices, Ethan?
0: Well, I'm not leaving it behind on my leftovers to consume for later.
1: You know what's funny about this? I'm going to admit something that I shouldn't admit, but you just inspired it, so I'm going to do it. My wife hates the last sip of beverages because she thinks all the spit's in it, which you just said, like all the mouth juices. So if it's like a decent amount left, not if it's like almost nothing, she'll hand it to me and I'll always drink it. It's the missus. Like, what am I consuming that I don't, you know, somehow already have a version of you know, that. So I don't get it.
0: Well, I mean, I think there's a little bit of a difference there, because if you're drinking your wife's spit, I mean, that's a turn on for some people. That's a fetish. There's a genre for that.
1: I didn't want to say it that way. I don't know. Like, I'm also a guy who occasionally takes a bath, and I've been told that that's disgusting because of other juices that are in the bath, but I do it. I shower after. But I do like a good bath. Not the topic of conversation. Other things out there before we get out of here, I do think this is funny. A two-headed gecko that goes by the name Simon and Garfunkel has apparently defied the odds and continued to live when people thought it would die. Simon and Garfunkel the gecko, I think, is several years old now. I don't think people would even remotely care about this topic if they didn't like the people it was named after. But the gecko does look pretty interesting. It's got, you know, a regular body and just two heads, something that Simon and Garfunkel would have hated because they eventually wound up at each other's throats.
0: I'm not sure people wouldn't be interested in it. People have thought freaks of nature have been fascinating since the days of Barnum and Bailey. You know, P.T. Okay. Barnum touring the country with as many natural curiosities as he could find. I mean, they used to, beyond animal curiosities, tour the country with human curiosities. People born with lobster claw deformities, multiple feet, etc., too much body hair, whatever, you know.
1: Yeah.
2: And just for anyone scoring at home, Ethan Hatcher has once again referenced someone who was born in and died in the 1800s, which I think is amazing that has happened. One last topic that I want to talk about, and you may have seen it, you might not have.

0: of, but I did think it was interesting. It happened over the weekend. Usher is doing a musical tour, I think, with Chris Brown. I'm not fans of the musicians. I wouldn't be going to the show, but it went very viral because at some point during the performance, they do a staged thing where they bring a fan onto the stage and then they like dance on her. They do a lot of things. You might, yeah, you'd see, they do a lot of things that you might see at a strip club, but this is either Usher or Chris Brown doing this to a fan. And the reason it went viral is the 20-something woman seemed to hate it, that it was Usher, that a 40-something-year-old man who was doing this to her. And so a lot of people debated, like, did she do something wrong by going on stage? And she even went out virally and said, no, I looked great. I wanted people to see me. But she, as a 24-year-old, said, I am not, in fact, attracted to a 47-year-old Usher. She would have rather had 30-something-year-old Chris Brown be the one that gyrated on top of her. What say you on this story?
1: She's lucky if Chris Brown, that's all he did, and, you know, didn't leave her with a couple of black eyes.
0: That is true and horrible. But I just thought this was really funny in a couple ways, because I've often seen people say that, like, very rich dudes can score with any lady. Apparently not true. Usher worth a lot of money and in pretty good shape, and this lady not having it. All right, that's it. That's the show for the day. Thank you to Ethan for hanging out. Thank you to you guys for hanging out. My name is Craig Collins. He's Ethan Hatcher, 93 WIBC, your 9 to noon show.
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17: What he invoked and the reaction that it stokes. Radar clear in downtown Indianapolis, 74 degrees. We're going up to 82 eventually. Good Wednesday afternoon. I'm Ryan Hedrick. Here's what's trending at noon. Dr. Anthony Fauci took the Fifth dozens of times in a Senate hearing today, saying he did it because he's being targeted in a criminal investigation pushed by Kentucky Senator Rand Paul.
14: Any reasonable person who has followed his unhinged obsession with me would readily come to the same conclusion.
17: The hearing wrapped up about 30 minutes ago, and Paul had planned to press Fauci on federal funding for so-called gain-of-function research in China, but Paul says Fauci's choice to take the Fifth Amendment was frustrating.
18: I heard very few questions today that I would say were unhinged or politically motivated. I don't think any of the questions that I put forward, they were on destroying records and whether or not the research in Wuhan was dangerous.
17: Former President Joe Biden granted Fauci a preemptive pardon before leaving office. Paul says political leaders will have to determine whether that pardon covers Fauci's refusal to work with Congress.
18: The courts will have to figure out whether or not, if you have a complete pardon, whether you have a liability against incrimination. Can you incriminate yourself if you have a pardon? I think it's going to be a question for the courts.
17: And Senator Jim Banks says Hoosiers have yet to fully recover from the impact of COVID-19 6 years after the pandemic started.
15: I don't know how you ever fully recover from that. I think this is something that 100 years from now, experts will go back and study it. I hope they study what happened during COVID and are determined never to repeat that again.
17: You may remember an advisor to Fauci, David Morans, was indicted by federal prosecutors in May for concealing and destroying federal records. President Trump asking the Supreme Court to overturn an $83 million civil court verdict in a defamation case brought by writer E. Jean Carroll.
19: They point to the 2024 Supreme Court ruling giving the president immunity for official acts. Trump was ordered to pay Carroll $83.3 million for defaming her while denying her claim that he sexually assaulted her in the mid-90s in a Manhattan store dressing room. It comes a month after the Supreme Court rejected the president's request that it hear his appeal of the $5 million verdict a federal jury awarded Carroll in a separate but related civil case in 2023. Carroll finally received that money 2 weeks ago.
17: Fox's Tanya J. Powers reporting. The Federal Reserve will announce its latest interest rate decision today. Most investors expect the Fed to keep the rates unchanged as President Trump has pushed for a rate decrease. If you're pulling up to the gas pump today, you're likely to notice higher gas prices. Regular unleaded selling for about $3.47 a gallon, up 26 cents from a week ago. Diesel prices also continue to rise, up 30 cents from a month ago, now at $5.29. His last day isn't too far away. More trouble for an Indianapolis woman, plus the Colts get started with training camp today. 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
17: And WIBC news time on a Wednesday is 12:03. A former Brown County fire chief is facing scrutiny after court documents reveal abusing a teenager.
16: He always told me, you know, no one will ever believe you because, you know, I am in this position of power. I'm an important public official. You're nobody.
17: Erica Palmer speaking with Fox 59 after Kemp resigned in February. Kemp is scheduled to go to trial in September. Reckless homicide, one of the many felonies a woman from Indianapolis is charged with in the 25 fatal crash. Here's Jarrett Lewis.
20: The woman who police say caused a head-on crash last November that injured a pregnant woman and later killed a baby is now charged with multiple felonies. According to court documents, LaTanya Berry was driving 95 miles per hour when she hit the other car the day before Thanksgiving. Kai Johnson died in the hospital 3 weeks later.
21: It's been a lot. I mean, day to day, there's ups and downs, especially for her. I mean, not just physically, but mentally, emotionally.
20: Vanity Johnson, Kai's grandmother, told Fox 59 her daughter Kyra was 8 months pregnant with him at the time of the crash. She's reminding drivers to slow down and be extra careful. Jarrett Lewis, 93 WIBC Mobile News.
17: Johnson County Coroner Mike Pruitt will leave office Wednesday, August 5th. Johnette Cruz has the details.
0: Pruitt faced criminal charges after investigators accused him of providing alcohol and cannabis gummies to two teenage girls. A plea agreement called for Pruitt to undergo a mental health evaluation, but he is resigning earlier than expected after being accused of violating a no-contact order involving one of the girls in the case. Chief Deputy Coroner Amanda Swartz will run the office until Pruitt's replacement is selected. Johnette Cruz, 93 WIBC Mobile News.
17: The Indiana Recount Commission voted not to question people who voted about how they cast their ballots in a very close Republican primary in Tippecanoe County.
1: Commissioners rejected the request from Republican Paula Copenhaver to question voters in her three-vote loss to State Senator Spencer Deary. Secretary of State Diego Morales explains why he voted against the motion.
22: This is the right thing to do, you know, to make sure that we reject the motion to subpoena any voters, because I don't believe that's the right thing to do.
1: Morales says closed primaries would have prevented the situation and urges lawmakers to pass new rules next session. Jake McDaniel, 93 WIBC Mobile News.
17: And training camp is underway for head coach Shane Steichen in the Colts.
23: Just even the way we started practice today, with Daniel coming back, the offensive line intact, the tight end, the running back. I mean, there are some checks at the line of scrimmage that...
17: 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I'm Ryan Hedrick on the Level on the Go and at WIBC.com.
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25: It was about 6 years ago today that I decided I'm going to give up my businesses, sell them all, run for office, run for the United States Senate. Here I am sitting in front of you 6 years later saying, who the f*** do you think you were for doing that? It is a total disgrace what you did to this country. And if my Democrat colleagues are standing there defending you, I hope the voters of the United States of America watch the clips of every one of you doting on a guy who was more interested in being a celebrity than saving American people.
26: So this went well. Oh, that Senator Bernie Moreno of Ohio going at Anthony Fauci, who was called to testify. Right? Subpoenaed to testify in front of committee chaired by Rand Paul. And Moreno asked, you turn around to the people behind you, all those doctors, all these people who got dismissed and told they couldn't speak and weren't allowed to say this and weren't allowed to do that. And, oh, they got attacked for this and they got ashamed and careers ruined. Would you apologize to them? Well, you got anything to say to them? And then, of course, we edited that up pretty well for you. Tony Katz today. Guys, a pleasure to be with you, man. Oh, man. This hearing, and we said this was possible, so we kind of called it, that Fauci took the fifth. Fauci took the fifth. Now, there is a question as to whether or not he can, because he'd already been pardoned. So I would argue that, yes, he's able to do this. I could, however, be wrong about whether or not there's a difference between the courtroom and what you're doing in front of a congressional hearing. This was the Senate Homeland Security and Governmental Affairs Committee. And whether or not he is, in the words of Senator Rand Paul, engaging in obstruction of investigation. And for those in the chat room, as we live stream on YouTube and Rumble and Twitter and Facebook, it was 111 times, I believe, producer Landon kept count. He took off his shoes and everything to make that happen. Did I say hello? I'm Tony Katz. The show is Tony Katz today. Look for us on YouTube and Rumble, Tony Katz, Twitter, Tony Katz, and of course, Facebook, Tony Katz Radio. This is how it started. Started with Senator Rand Paul just going right at it to Anthony Fauci. Of course, this is about COVID and the lies told and the release of the information from his private diary and everything. All of this was submitted. He knew he was lying to us in America, we the people, repeatedly, did it anyway. Origins of COVID, mass conversations, a litany of things while he was so impressed with himself all the times he could be on television. Lying about shutting down schools, he did it. He did all of it. He is the one who lied repeatedly. And this is how Senator Paul, this is how he started the conversation.
3: Theory that the virus arose naturally. While privately, he was well aware of a mountain of evidence suggesting the virus originated in the lab. The American people deserve answers. The American people deserve to know why dangerous research was funded by NIAID in a totalitarian country in a lab that lacked acceptable safety standards. The decision to fund dangerous gain-of-function research in Wuhan, China, will likely go down in history as perhaps one of the worst public health decisions. Frankly, the American people deserve an apology. I hope today Dr. Fauci will come clean, admit it was a mistake to fund dangerous research in China, admit that the risk of this dangerous research exceeded any possible benefits, ask forgiveness, and pledge to help our government devise safeguards so a man-made epidemic never happens again. Instead of an apology, you have for years avoided responsibility. Regarding the lockdowns, you argue that you did not personally issue every lockdown order, close every school, or impose every mandate. But officials across the country invoked your authority to justify these decisions. And you presented your recommendations not as judgments open to debate, but as dictates of science itself. Your own words demonstrate that you understood the influence you exercised. On March 14, 2020, you wrote that the task force recommendations were driven by me, yourself, Deb, and CDC. The next day you wrote that you had convinced Mayor Bill de Blasio to close the New York City schools, so you were involved. That same night, Governor Gavin Newsom's chief of staff told you that the governor had decided to close California schools, bars, and restaurants after watching you on television. Presidents, governors, mayors, school boards, corporations, and Congress all bear responsibility for the decisions they made. The COVID lockdown, however, could never have been inflicted without you aiding and abetting the crime. Children lost years of education. Small businesses built over a lifetime disappeared. Patients delayed cancer screenings and other medical care. Families were separated from dying relatives. Workers were ordered to accept a medical procedure or lose their jobs. Worship assembly, employment, education, and travel were restricted in the name of science. While you did not impose every restriction, you used your public authority to justify them. While you concluded publicly that COVID occurred naturally, your private record tells a different story. In early 2020, your hand-picked virologist warned that the virus appeared to have been manipulated in the lab. In a conference call concerning the origin of the virus, all but two of the participants believed deliberate insertion was possible. Your concern was not merely theoretical. That same week, you led an urgent effort to determine whether your own agency had funded the research related to these experiments that were now under suspicion. Hours later, your assistant reported that the Wuhan experiments had indeed been reviewed and approved by the NIH. Those were not the actions of officials who believed that a research-related origin was an absurd conspiracy theory. They were the actions of officials urgently trying to determine whether their agency funding was connected to the research under discussion.
26: Now, he's 4 minutes in, 3 minutes in. He's not screaming. He's not yelling. He is just laying it out in totality. This is what you did. You lied. Now, I want that piece right there to be held in your head when people bring up Trump was the president. Why didn't Trump do this? Why didn't Trump do that? If you are looking to alleged experts who are not sharing with you the full story, how possibly could you have the complete information? I am one of the people who wholeheartedly agrees that one of the worst things we did in the country is we turned over power of the nation, control of the nation, to unelected doctors, to these health professionals who did not have the whole of the country's interest in heart, because they don't play that way. They think of one thing. Here's what the science tells us. But we didn't even get that. What we got were ideological answers, not medical answers, an unwillingness to engage all of the data. And then we, of course, know that the data we got wasn't complete. So if I have President Trump, President of the United States, the buck stops there and all that jazz, getting incomplete data, false data, lies, can I ask, why can't we say of the liar, look what you did? Why can't we do that? Why can't we say that? Shouldn't we say that? And the answer is, of course we should. In every single way, we should. Is Donald Trump the president? Yes. Why in the world would anybody support a man like Anthony Fauci, knowing clearly, without debate, that he lied? This is part one of the argument. Now, part two of the argument has to go to media, which has now been seen time and again not to be engaged in journalism. Don't ask for respect. You're not journalists. You never looked into Russia, Russia, Russia. You just believed Adam Schiff. You never looked into Joe Biden's mental decline. You just believed Corinne Jean-Pierre. You never looked into COVID. You never asked a question. You never talked to the other doctors. You just believed Anthony Fauci and used that as cover to be lazy, because it was never about journalism and it was always about narrative. America has every right to be angry, disgusted, to want someone's head, but this is the justice system. We don't do that here. You want to engage in just outright violence, you got to be a member of the Democratic Socialists, of Antifa, of the left. What Senator Rand Paul is laying out here is clear, is concise, is focused.
3: Connected to the pandemic, you could not hide that your agency had funded the Wuhan research, or your long history of defending gain-of-function research. The only alternative left was to argue that COVID-19 did not originate in the Wuhan lab. You were not a detached observer. You had an institutional interest in the public believing that federally funded research had nothing to do with the pandemic. It was a conflict of interest from the very beginning. The authors of the proximal origin of SARS-CoV-2 privately had serious doubts about a natural origin. Within days, though, they flipped, and they all wrote in proximal origin that the virus was almost certainly not a laboratory construct. That paper was then used by the government and the media and you to discredit Americans who were asking the same questions that you and the authors were asking yourselves privately. You even cited proximal origin from the White House podium. You held it out as evidence that the virus could not have been engineered, but you didn't disclose your role in the discussions that preceded the writing of the paper. You did not disclose the author's original concerns. You did not reveal that you had been part of the paper, that you had read and offered editorial comments on the paper before it was published, before you began using it as evidence that it couldn't have originated in the lab. You did not disclose that you had immediately investigated yourself whether NIAID funding might be connected to the research. You did not tell the American people the full story. Duly released private messages indicate that the doubts with the authors and others didn't disappear after the publication. So while this was being waved at the White House to show that it couldn't come from the lab, the authors were still privately continuing to assign a meaningful probability to a laboratory origin, one thing in public and another in private. Some of the same scientists discussed avoiding email and carefully managing communications that might eventually be obtained under the Freedom of Information Act. The pattern is straightforward. Privately, there was alarm. then an immediate inquiry to see if NIAID's possible exposure to funding, then a rapid public declaration of certainty, continued private doubt, and then years of resistance to disclosure. The question is why? The only logical answer is that your primary concern was avoiding culpability. Your primary concern was hiding the fact that you had approved the funding for this dangerous research. Your support of gain-of-function research is extensive and long-standing. In 2011, your agency funded Ron Fouchier's laboratory when it mutated the avian flu until it could spread through the air between mammals. This was the tipping point. This is when others became worried. You funded this. You advocated for this. The federal government's own biosecurity board, though, recommended withholding the details of these experiments because of the danger the research posed. People were concerned that publishing it was publishing a roadmap to creating bioweapons around the world. But you sided with the gain-of-function scientist Fouchier and argued that the benefits of publishing the research far outweighed the risks.
2: Gain-of-function research is how you manipulate a virus to be more, well, you could argue more lethal. But what its purpose is, how does this virus work and how can we maneuver and manipulate it? And yes, the United States funded the Wuhan Virology Lab through a group called EcoHealth Alliance and a man by the name of Peter Daszak. Daszak. That happened. We have this data. We know this to be factual. This is worthy discussion. Never mind should we be funding gain-of-function research as a whole. Why would anybody think it's okay to fund gain-of-function research in China? How could anyone think this okay? The wet market is about certain parts of China culture. And all this came from a bat in a wet market. I don't know how else would I describe what a wet market is. Think of it as a market where people buy food. That there was no way this was person to person. This came from the animal kingdom. They knew early on that wasn't the case. We're talking about January through March of 2020. Yet they continued to push that lie. So we have another subject that's worthy of discussion here. And no matter how many people want to scream and yell that we shouldn't be talking about that this is old news, why does this any of this matter? We're told that we've got a problem having faith in our institutions. Well, no crap. How could you have faith in an institution that lies? And that's what Anthony Fauci did. And that's what the NIH did. And that's what the CDC did, because it's all connected. And Anthony Fauci, upon hearing this, the data from his diaries and other papers clearly showing the lies, he then took to the microphone and said, I'm pleading the fifth, which is strange because he's already gotten a pardon, which, well, that pardon shouldn't exist. I've got a lot more to get to, including Major Mike Lyons, what's going on in Iran as they try to hit U.S. bases in Jordan. I'm Tony Katz. This is Tony Katz Today.
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0: update on a story about a Wisconsin brewery. There was a guy who owns a brewery in Wisconsin. And this is the Minocqua Brewing Company. And the owner there, remember they used to spread these rumors, and they still will. Oh, we haven't seen Trump for 3 days. Oh, he's sick. Oh, he's dead. They did that one about 6 months ago. Maybe it was a little bit longer. Tony Katz, it's me, by the way. Tony Katz today. An absolute pleasure to be with you. And people would push these rumors that Trump was sick or Trump was dead. They haven't seen him for 3 days. And the guy who owns this brewery, Kirk Bangstad, he had put out a promotion that said, free beer when Trump dies. Styling. Absolutely styling. Good work. You are that's the kind of thing we want in America. This was one of the things. This is the stuff, you know, that the people who have the death wish, it's horrifyingly gross. And now they've had their permit to operate in the state revoked by state officials. This guy is going to fight it. They took away his license. The Wisconsin Division of Alcohol Beverages, is dedicated to the fair and consistent enforcement of alcohol regulations in Wisconsin. The division is required to follow and implement state law, including ensuring permit holders and licensees follow all applicable laws and regulations. We can confirm that the Department of Revenue has issued a notice of a brewer's permit revocation for 2 Minocqua Brewing Company locations and notice of an alcohol beverage warehouse permit revocation for 1 location. The business has until August 4th to appeal and can operate during the appeal process. Should the business decide to appeal, the next step would be to appeal to the Secretary of Department of Revenue, who will assign the appeal and onward and upward. I don't actually know if a statement as disgusting as the owner's leads to a revocation. It could have something to do with the fact that licensing has certain requirements, and this is a violation. There's going to be an appeal. It's going to be a story to watch. Major Mike Lyons is going to be with us next. I'm Tony Katz.
1: 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On the level. On the go.
2: No words today. What senators say. I'm Jake McDaniel. Here's what's trending at 12:30. Dr. Anthony Fauci invoking the Fifth Amendment today, refusing to answer questions about COVID-19 origins during a Senate hearing. New Jersey Senator Andy Kim says the hearing sent a bad message to other scientists.
3: That if you don't get in line with the politics, that you will also potentially be subject to attacks.
2: Kentucky Senator Rand Paul accuses Fauci of misleading Congress and the public about COVID origins. Texas health officials confirming 4 new cases of the measles. State leaders say all 4 people were unvaccinated members of the same family living in Montgomery County north of Houston. Officials warn more cases could follow, and Texas has reported less than 200 measles cases this year. And the Indiana Fever beat the Seattle Storm last night 105-95. On the level, on the go, and on WIBC.com.
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0: So we're told by the President of the United States that Iran wants to make a deal. They always want to make a deal. You can never, ever count them out. They want to make a deal. As the President once said, this was in a post on Twitter years ago, Iran never won a war, never lost a negotiation. This is who they are. Tony Katz. Tony Katz today. Great to be with you. For days, we have not engaged in a bombing raid on Iran. They're asking us not to. They're begging to make a deal. We're talking at the highest levels. It was Ambassador to the UN, Mike Waltz, saying things are going well. And then last night, it was CENTCOM that announced that the Iranian regime lobbed missiles at a U.S. base at 5:45 p.m. Eastern Time. The Islamic Revolutionary Guard Corps forces launched multiple ballistic missiles from Iran in an attempted surprise attack on U.S. forces based in the Middle East. All Iranian missiles were successfully intercepted. U.S. forces remain vigilant and at a high state of readiness. I don't know how anything is a surprise from the Iranians at this moment. Major Mike Lyons joins us right now, retired United States Army military analyst, West Point man. Let's start with the basics, sir. What is it that the Iranians attempted to do yesterday evening?
1: I think they sent a couple messages. They sent the first one was that they still have capability in order to fire a few missiles at, you know, not at scale, but a few missiles at precise targets. I mean, getting likely intel from China or from Russia or somebody else. I think that they're getting help from somebody. And they did it during the funeral for Lindsey Graham, which again sends another message to the president. You know, the United States did not decide to attack Iran when they were having their funeral for Khamenei. So, I you know, it just shows you the people that we're dealing with. And, you know, we still, you know, reading in Sue's study of war this morning was interesting because they brought up the different factions that exist in Iran right now. And there are factions there that want to make a deal with the U.S. They don't want to get bombed into submission and they're trying to do something. But the IRGC and some of the hardliners still have decentralized that those military assets and they still have capability that can reach out and strike Jordan, Saudi Arabia, Kuwait and those Gulf states that are there and potentially target U.S. assets in the region.
0: So as we look at what they did, this bombing, and you talk about capability, and I agree with you, that is something to note, that they still have the missiles. But in doing so, they let us know that they can. Mm-hmm. Is that, as a matter of strategy, one doesn't do something unless they have to do it. So there's a question of purpose here. Was the purpose here to show strength and force to others within the Iranian leadership? Or was this a lashing out? They're working on last gasp. If they can't get the other nations around them to push back against the United States, they have nothing. And this is their only way they know to do it.
1: Yeah, this is kind of a win by not losing, right? They're trying to run the clock out. They're trying to spike the price of oil again. It was up, unfortunately, the past few days. And they think if they can put this kind of military pressure on the president, and if one of those missiles got through and we had casualties again, we're seeing reports of casualty rates that are higher than had been reported before a FOIA report made that change recently. And so, you know, again, Iran is just trying to survive. Again, there's other reports that show that it's working, that the blockade plus the sanctions plus the military strikes are working. It's just a matter of time. If I'd like to see us go back to 14, 15 straight days of continuous military strikes, taking out all we can, and then deciding we're going to talk then. Not just taking a phone call in the middle of it saying, you know, we want to make a deal. I don't think any deal happens until we decide that we're going to make a deal.
0: Talking to Major Mike Lyons, retired United States Army military analyst. Axios, in their reporting that came out yesterday, or was it this morning, saying that the economic blockade is working very well, that mm-hmm. there is talk that the terrorist factions, Hezbollah, Hamas, the IRGC itself, are not getting paid, payments have been reduced, and that this is working to keep that up the pressure. And one could argue, if that's what's working, you don't actually need the bombings. So now I take it and turn it the other way. Does this show that we need the bombings, or can the bombings be more strategic to where the IRGC is located as opposed to what we've been doing in the coastal areas?
1: You know, I think that the military assets accelerate that process of getting them to the table. And there's just human nature is involved with that. So, yeah, I think we do need to continuously go after them. And if anything, if we use the military to do nothing more than tease out where some of those mobile launch units are, for example, right? I think that we know that they don't have many of them left. And we know that they have capability to fire and scoot, to kind of shoot, move, communicate. And that still is what those military targets would be. So I still believe that we don't declare any kind of ceasefire until we're confident that there's really virtually a minimal threat, almost no threat whatsoever to the regional countries that are there, and make sure that they can't do anything more.
0: We talk about these missiles. You mentioned the idea of a deal. I'm not somebody who believes a deal can be made. There is no one to make a deal with. Your point is that there are still factions that can make a deal and that want to make a deal. But we have these other factions that want to keep fighting. How does one get the IRGC under control, the Islamic Revolutionary Guard Corps, if in any way other than destroying them? And can that be done from the air?
1: Yeah, well, hadn't seen it historically. We've never done something like this just from the air, and we're not sending 200,000 ground troops to Tehran anytime soon. We might not get total regime change, but we've talked about before this idea of regime compliance, what we have in Venezuela, for example. It is difficult to say. 47 years, they are well in the fabric and the dye and the communities of everything going on in Iran right now. But I think the Iranians are, there's other wild card factors at play here. The Turks could factor in. The Kurds, we still haven't talked about them, their capability if they decide to invade certain portions of the south. Let's say they decide to pick up a military mission in the southern part of Iran and help with the United States as a ground force. That would go a long way as well. So that threatens it. That's there. And then we also haven't talked about the Ukrainians. I think that we've opened up another front to the north. The fact that the Ukrainians can fire missiles at Russian assets 1,000 kilometers away in the Caspian Sea and hit Iranian ships, that is another really bad signal if you're the Iranians. So now you've got enemies on three sides. In the south with the United States, you have them due east in Israel, and now you have them to the north with Ukraine if they're going to start shooting at Iranian vessels in the Caspian Sea. So a lot of pressure still being put on them militarily.
0: The Ukraine conversation, the turn there is absolutely amazing. We've discussed this in depth. With their ability to make drones, President Trump seeing a value in them. They've proven that Zelensky has proven that he can learn and that he can say, listen, I'm okay with being the tip of the spear here. All I'm asking is for some help so we can continue this fight against this aggressor. It's learning from Netanyahu. It's learning from the Israelis how they have approached the terrorists and the Islamists throughout the Middle East. But let's go over three things that you just discussed. Let's start with the idea of Ukraine hitting from the north. They want in this so they can further build their ties closer to the United States. They're taking advantage of an opportunity, and I don't blame them. It's also helpful to us. Yeah. How much have the Russians been helping the Iranians throughout all this? And will it end? Can the Russians afford to have it end?
1: I think it's been ministerial support, as I understand, as I've researched and talked to folks and looked at it. What I mean by that is potentially intel, some of the satellite shots, maybe in that regard. But the bottom line is all the Russian equipment that the Iranians bought has been destroyed. Most of it's been destroyed. The air defense system's destroyed. You're seeing reports. Reuters is reporting this morning that the Chinese are bringing hundreds of man pads back into Iran. They're coming over land somehow. Now, the Chinese are denying it, but this was a deal that was made a few months ago. And this was part of that MO that Abbad wrote, that we can't let China in the game here. The next MOU has got to be restrictive about what the Iranians can do about rebuilding their military. And so, again, when the Russians providing ministerial support, that's about it. They got their hands full trying to defend the Navy. Again, think about the Caspian Sea. There's never been a NATO vehicle inside of the Caspian Sea, a landlocked sea that borders Iran, Kazakhstan, Russia, all those other countries there. Russia thought it was a complete safe haven. They could just sit there and lob missiles into Ukraine. Use it as a way to protect Crimea and stuff. That's over. Who would have thought 5 years ago that the Ukrainians would have developed the capability to shoot missiles over 1,000 kilometers and hit naval assets of Russia in the Caspian Sea? Not me.
0: Talking to Major Mike Lyons, retired United States Army military analyst, just to give a look here of the Caspian Sea. This is an area where you've got Ukraine right there. Caspian Sea is a far ways away, sir, but the Caspian Sea, Iran is to the south. That is a long way away to be able to make a hit, as you're discussing, but Ukraine is able to make that happen now.
1: Yeah, and hit. So looking at the Iranians sending Shahed drones and sending some of their technology into Russia, I'm sure Russia's still pressuring them to do that. Those ships are now vulnerable. And so in some ways, Zelensky comes to D.C., meets with Bibi Netanyahu. You saw that they had a little bit of a glance at each other. And now, you know, as far as I'm concerned, Ukraine has joined this fight.
0: It was it wasn't an aggressive glance. It was a conversation.
1: Yeah, unspoken words about two combat, you know, leaders here. I look, Zelensky, for where it started, for where he is now, is turning out, is going to go down in history as saving that country. And getting them, he just fired his defense minister, ready to fire. He's starting to try to put the people around him now that he really trusts to put a deal together. But and again, I wouldn't have never said this in the past, but I'll say it now. I'd be more than happy to put Ukraine into NATO because they will be leading clearly the edge of the spear, not only just on the defense side of things, but just at the way they innovate in their technology alone. Look, they got licenses now to make Patriots, right? So they get the rare earth minerals, they'll have Patriots up and running in 6 months in that country. And we won't have to sell them a single Patriot missile again.
0: I hate having to disagree with you publicly, but man, do I not want Ukraine in NATO at all. We're going to save that conversation for another day. I only have about a minute, so I do have a question about the Kurds and will they need to be armed, but I'm going to hold that for another day as well. I want to get into the missiles that were shot and the idea of surprise. Was the United States really caught off guard by missiles heading their way towards Jordan, towards military bases and American assets, whether it's in Jordan or other parts of the Middle East?
1: No. The fact of the matter is they are intercepted. If none of them were intercepted, then we'd be caught off guard. The question is they are coming from higher altitudes, and it's more difficult to shoot out missiles that are coming at hypersonic speeds from different altitudes. And that's normally how these attacks go. They come in waves with drones and different things. So, no, but if we were caught off guard, some of those missiles would have got through. It would have been a disaster. But again, they're staying on their toes, and they're making sure that the air defense platforms are working there.
0: Major Mike Lyons, retired United States Army military analyst. I appreciate you taking the time to be with us. We got a lot more show to get to. Keep it here. This is Tony Katz today.
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0: but it is because there's so much at stake in our country. But these public servants do it because they are in the arena. I just want to end by just reading a portion of this because I think it's important as we're thinking about how to be able to treat public servants through this country to think through this. And in the words of Teddy Roosevelt saying, it's not the critic who counts, not the man who points out how the strong man stumbles or where the doer of deeds could have done them better. The credit belongs to the man who is actually in the arena, whose face is marred by dust and sweat and blood, who strive valiantly, who errs but comes short again and again, who spends himself in a worthy cause, who at the best knows in the end the triumphs of high achievement, and who at the worst, if he fails, at least he fails while daring greatly.
1: What about the man in the arena who lies? That's Senator Andy Kim, Democrat from New Jersey, praising Anthony Fauci. What about the man who lies? Anthony Fauci is the man in the arena. He's got the blood and sweat. It's other people's blood. That's the argument. Fauci worship is weird. All political worship is weird. Tony Katz today. Good to be with you. What about all the other doctors? Esteemed and lauded and with plenty of credentials. Who said, I don't see it that way. Look at this data and look at that data and look at the other data and how people like yourself, Senator, dismissed them. They weren't allowed a seat at the table. They weren't allowed into the arena. That's the story. We are not praising a man who did everything he could and got it wrong. That's not the argument here. Or we're not discrediting a man who did everything he could and got it wrong. We're talking about a man who did not do everything he could because he did not relay the totality of the story. That is not someone worthy of our praise. We're not talking about somebody who, once they got the data, said, I was wrong, we have new data, and here's how we should proceed. He never said he was wrong. He never admitted to the new data. He said he was doing one thing while he was doing another thing. No rational person praises that man. No rational person wants their sons to grow up to be that kind of man. The argument you make, Senator Kim, falls flat. It is non-existent. It is another of a great number of gaslightings that, based on political party, people want to push on America. Can we stop? Damage was done. Let us assess the damage, who caused the damage, and ensure that it can't happen again. Why isn't that our focus? And the answer is because it's more important to be political. This was the same disgusting stuff that rocked us during COVID. We're taking this virus and we're making it political.

0: now we have the facts about Fauci and the so-called experts, and they're still making it political. It's obscene. I'm Tony Katz.
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20: A surprise attack leads to a new warning. I'm Lisa Brady, Fox News. President Trump says Iran will get a beating after attempted attacks on U.S. forces in Jordan, where ballistic missiles were intercepted overnight. The president saying U.S. troops had just minutes to respond.
21: Now, the United States has not yet responded to that attack, but overnight, U.S. and Saudi planes conducted a series of airstrikes against Iran-backed Shia militias in Iraq, who were responsible for 30 drone attacks over the past 3 days. President Trump told Fox News those strikes were coordinated with the Iraqi government, and he called these militia groups a cancer on the world.
20: Fox's Trey Yingston, Tel Aviv. The attacks come after reports suggesting Iran has rejected rejected an Omani proposal to reopen the Strait of Hormuz. A Senate panel plans to vote on holding Dr. Anthony Fauci in contempt after the former COVID presidential advisor said this more than 100 times.
0: On the advice of counsel, I respectfully decline to answer based upon my rights under the Fifth Amendment to the Constitution.
20: During a hearing on contradictions in what he said publicly and privately about the origins of COVID and the pandemic response, Democratic Senator Richard Blumenthal says any scientific questions should be addressed, but not in what he calls a show trial.
1: It is an insult to the memory of more than 1 million Americans who died from COVID-19.
20: He read a statement from Fauci's lawyer noting his previous testimony at multiple hearings and accusing the panel chair, Republican Rand Paul, of a personal crusade against Fauci. Paul telling reporters,
22: I heard very few questions today that I would say were unhinged or politically motivated. I don't think any of the questions that I put forward, they were on destroying records and whether or not the research in Wuhan was dangerous.
20: He also questions Fauci invoking the Fifth after being preemptively pardoned by President Biden. An hour from now, we get the Fed's latest take on the economy. The Dow is down more than 700 points. 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
19: 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On the go.
23: Pleading the Fifth as his response falls off a cliff. Mostly cloudy skies and 79 degrees in downtown Indy. I'm Jake McDaniel. Here's what's trending at 102.
24: It just goes to show that what he did to America is indefensible. Families were destroyed. Lives were ruined. Even people lost their life unnecessarily because of the guidelines that he foolishly and dangerously imposed.
23: Indiana Senator Jim Banks says the state was affected by the COVID-19 pandemic physically, mentally, and spiritually. He criticized Dr. Anthony Fauci as Fauci appeared before a Senate committee and invoked his Fifth Amendment rights.
24: He made money off of the vaccines. All of that has never been fully exposed. He's never been fully held accountable for it. And today he's refusing to answer questions about it. And I think that says it all, just that part in and of itself, that he doesn't want to answer the tough questions.
23: And that's why Banks says Fauci has nothing to say, but adds that Americans deserve answers. State police say a woman hit and killed a town marshal with a stolen van. Deputies pulled over the woman but sped off and drove through Lynn in Randolph County. Town Marshal Brad Fisher tried to deploy a tire deflation device, but deputies say the woman hit Fisher and crashed into a dump truck soon after. She was taken to a hospital and then will be taken to jail. Fisher died from his injuries and the incident happening this morning. The Indiana Fever won their fourth straight game last night, beating the Seattle Storm 105-95. It's 103, weather in 2 minutes.
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23: Here's the forecast from the American Standard Cooling Weather Center.
2: Seasonal highs, and it will feel less humid, too. We'll have a high near 84 degrees this afternoon. And for tonight, mostly clear and quiet. Lows will fall into the mid-60s. I'm Fox 59 meteorologist Amber Hardwick for 93 WIBC.
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4: So Senator Rand Paul calls Anthony Fauci, Dr. Fauci, the esteemed, it's funny when you say it out loud. Anthony Fauci was the guy we were supposed to have faith in. We were supposed to believe, representing the institutions in the conversations about COVID and how we survive. And Anthony Fauci lied, and Anthony Fauci lied a lot. Tony Katz today, an absolute pleasure to be here and to be with you. Live streaming on YouTube and Rumble. Check it out. Tony Katz on the Twitter, also known as X. Tony Katz Facebook, Tony Katz Radio. Get in there, like, subscribe, do all the good things. Anthony Fauci took the fifth. He did so 111 times this morning in this hearing. No matter what the question, I plead the fifth. And some of the questions were pretty innocuous. Some of the questions were pretty normal. Actually, they weren't even normal. They were super weird, but it was trying to set the point that he won't answer anything. This was Senator Josh Hawley.
5: Thank you, Mr. Chairman. Well, nothing says honesty like taking the fifth, huh, Doc? Let's try something. What day of the week is it today?
0: On the advice of counsel, I respectfully decline to answer based upon my rights under the Fifth Amendment to the Constitution.
5: What color tie are you wearing?
0: On the advice of counsel, I respectfully decline to answer based upon my rights under the Fifth Amendment to the Constitution.
5: What color is the carpet in front of you?
0: On the advice of counsel, I respectfully decline to answer based upon my rights under the Fifth Amendment to the Constitution.
4: So this is going well. So you understand he wasn't going to answer anything. And if you're asking, why wouldn't he answer those questions? Because it would open himself up. To answer one question is to answer all questions. Right? That's the story. That if he answered any of the questions, he'd be a guy who would be answering questions. And therefore, he couldn't do that. Now, we can ask ourselves why in the world he would actually take the fifth. We have the data, we have the story, we have his documentation, we know what he did, and he had gotten a pardon. He's still taking the fifth. But before he does, he gives an opening statement. Listen.
0: Member Peters, members of the committee, I served at the NIH for over 54 years, 38 of those as director of the National Institute of Allergy and Infectious Diseases. Over that period, I proved that I believe in and respect the value of legitimate congressional oversight. In fact, I testified before and or briefed Senate and House congressional Senate and House committees well over 200 times over those 38 years. During and after the COVID pandemic, I have appeared multiple times for hearings in the Senate and the House, usually under oath, and sat for several days-long transcribed sworn interviews answering questions about the very issues that are now the subject of this hearing. However, given Senator Paul's obvious obsession with calling for my prosecution, his repeated slanderous comments about me,
6: and recently his publicly releasing my unredacted personal diary aimed at embarrassing and intimidating me, the only conclusion I can reach is that the sole reason he is calling me before this committee is to get me to say something, anything, that could vindicate his repeated public pledges that I end up, in his words, quote, behind bars, unquote. Any reasonable person who has followed his unhinged obsession with me would readily come to the same conclusion. Therefore, although it pains me to do so, because of the respect I have for the legislative branch of government and my decades-long record of cooperating with Congress, under the advice of my attorneys, I will invoke my right under the Fifth Amendment of the Constitution to refrain from answering your questions. Thank you.
4: So I'm not going to answer any questions, but before I do, let me see how much I can impugn Senator Rand Paul. And the best is, I don't know how she got in. I mean, I guess anybody can get in. Laura Ingraham from Fox News is behind Fauci during this. And some of the eye rolls and looks, it's like she's a meme right there. It's pretty well done. I'm going to start where I start, which is, well, I guess we could start with saying that Rand Paul is guilty of slander, intimidation, obsession, unhinged. What about this is obsession and intimidation and slander? It's your diary. It's your words. It's your conversations. It's your notes. What exactly about all of this could possibly be slander? Obsession, you lied. You lied. And as somebody who is out there trying to figure out what happened, what we did to the country, shouldn't we note the people who lied and hold them to account? It's the only rational course. Only rational course. But I have to dig into this idea of unredacted. Sharing my unredacted diary. Now, I have had a couple people ask me in the chat room. I've had people on social media, who keeps a diary, and are you, Tony, the only person who doesn't keep a diary? I don't see anything wrong with diaries, with having a journal, with writing things down. Not at all. Notes of what happened during the day, thoughts that you had. It's actually a really helpful thing to go back and look at your own notes. I talk about this in the world of cigars. About keeping a diary of what you've been trying and flavors that you got, so you can go back and look at things. The idea of keeping notes of where you were. Whenever I write somebody a note, if I send somebody a card, I date it so people know when it came from. I think that it's actually an extremely good skill and one that I would commend people to getting into. Do I keep a diary? I do not. I have this show. If I want to know what I was thinking at any one moment, I can just go back through the shows, right? The show is my diary. The show is also my therapy. I would tell you right now, get yourself a show. It is helpful. Sometimes it'll drive you nuts, but for the most part, very, very helpful for keeping blood pressure low. If the diary had been redacted, Dr. Fauci, would that have been better? You mean if we didn't have the information, if we didn't have the data, if we didn't have you on record, if we didn't have proof of all of the things that you had said privately, contrary to what you had said publicly, then it would have been fine? That is a very, very, very weird argument. That is a strange, peculiar bit of nonsense. It is because we have all this information that we can say, my gosh, look what you have done. look what you have done. And what you have done is unacceptable. And there were a lot of senators, Democrats and Republicans showed up. One of the people who showed up, John Fetterman, actually put on the suit and tie to say this.
7: But one that it's not about much more your regrets, but I have one. And that is early on that there was the theory that the virus could have emerged from the lab. And early on that became like a right wing kinds of theory. And I thought it seemed to make sense. Now there was a really advanced lab that was close by, and then you have this unknown virus out. So, but that became a very partisan thing. And now it seems now it's more and more emerging theory that would have come from the lab. Now, you know, I think that the next time our nation's facing something like this, we are not become, you know, as I might have been, blinded by the partisan idea that maybe the truth might come from a side that's different than you are. But I think we should really be willing to pursue truth, no matter where that may have emerged, you know, after.
4: But that is correct. We should not be afraid to ask ourselves what is actually happening here. And it may come from a different place than our ideological brethren. It doesn't make it wrong. It doesn't make it wrong. And yet that's where we're going. I mean, the hearing had all sorts of nonsense associated with it, including the lawyer for Anthony Fauci. Now, there were a bunch of lawyers there. He had a bunch of lawyers, and Senator Rand Paul makes note of this repeatedly. And one of them decided to sit at the table with Fetterman. He wasn't asked to sit at the table with Fetterman. He wasn't a witness. He wasn't called as a witness. He had no ability to speak. But he wanted to sit next to his client, and he wanted to now get into a back and forth with Senator Rand Paul, to which Senator Rand Paul is not having any of it, and yet Democrats want to hear from the lawyer.
8: As you are not recognized, security, we'll hold off. But you will respect these proceedings. You were told not to sit at the table. You insist on sitting at the table. And we told you you would not be recognized. You are not invited here for testimony, sir. You are being disruptive. Would you behave this way in a courtroom? No, because the judge would put you in jail. I can't do that today, but I can have you escorted from the premises. So I would say, sir, sit quietly and don't say another word. I said, sit quietly, you are not recognized. Another word and you're gone.
4: He doesn't sit so quietly. I mean, he tries to for a little bit.
9: So, Mr. Chairman, I'd like to hear what the attorney has to say.
4: That's Gary Peters, Democrat from Michigan, the guy not running for re-election. He's not a witness. So this is a great example of the politics. You're the senator. This is your hearing. Do you not believe in the rules? And the answer is, well, when it's politically disadvantageous, I don't believe in the rules. What kind of thing is this? So Gary Peters, the ranking member, says, I want to hear from him. And Rand Paul's like, what's wrong with you?
8: He is not recognized by the committee or the chair. If he speaks again, he will be removed from the room. This testimony is from Anthony Fauci. This is not a game with his lawyers. He can advise. His lawyers can give him advice. He's got a half dozen here. They're all allowed to talk to him.
9: Yes.
8: All right?
9: Yes.
8: But the attorneys are not recognized. In fact, the attorney was told not to sit at the table, and he's not obeying that recommendation. There's a row behind you, sir. That's where you were told to sit, and you're not. And now you're disrupting the proceedings. And so, look, this is the way Anthony Fauci wants to be remembered, for a lawyer not listening to the rules. That's the way you want to be remembered, and that's what you're going to do. You are not recognized, sir. Security, please remove him from the room.
4: And he grabs his briefcase, he puts the folder in the briefcase, and then he leaves. You should look at this and say, these people are unserious. The worst part about COVID, well, people did die. We took something that we should have been working on together. And we said, how do we make it political? I can't say it enough. And here we are, knowing what we know about Fauci and how he lied, and they're still making it political. I want to say again that the court of public opinion is going to be very, very clear here. Guilty. Now, as for the idea of a prosecution, Senator Rand Paul later spoke to the press about this.
1: Did you hold Dr. Fauci in contempt? Did you think that you would have the votes in the Senate to do that?
10: That's the vote that will happen in committee next week. It will be in contempt of Congress. We believe that with his liability, his immunity from criminal liability, that he didn't need to hide behind the Fifth Amendment, and that maybe the Fifth Amendment doesn't attach when you have a pardon in place. That will be a legal question, but the question on contempt will be voted on, and then there's a question of whether or not the Department of Justice will take that up. You know, I've recommended before for his criminal prosecution, and neither the Biden DOJ nor the Trump DOJ have taken it up. All I can do is recommend prosecution. I can't initiate a prosecution.
4: Correct. His hands are tied at that moment. And Fauci may be very well just relying on that. As a citizen, he can. Does the pardon preclude him from taking the Fifth? I don't have an answer for you. I'm not going to claim to be a legal expert, right? Okay, I did once see 5 episodes of Matlock, so I should be pretty good. But I don't have the answer. And the question is, will the DOJ make a move? And you also have to consider the political on that. Do you make a move? Let me further the political. Do you make the move before the midterms? These are real considerations. But the court of public opinion? This dude's guilty. We all damn well know it. I'm Tony Katz, and this is Tony Katz Today.
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0: story about eBay that might qualify as the weirdest story I have ever come across. Tony Katz today, and that's saying something. It is a $56 million settlement. Tony Katz. This is how weird the story is. It's got me all confused. eBay and three former top execs are paying $55.7 million. It's a lawsuit by a Massachusetts couple who say they were victims of a stalking and harassment campaign carried out by employees in retaliation for their coverage of the company. So David and Ina Steiner, I know nothing about them at all. They run, I guess, a site that reviews different websites. It's called E-Commerce Bytes, B-Y-T-E-S, and it was critical of eBay. And I guess eBay didn't like it. And so the chief communications officer texted to someone in 2019 that it was time to, quote, take her down, meeting this woman and this couple. So they engaged in harassment of this couple. They were trying to figure out how they could go after this couple. They targeted them in a cyber stalking campaign that involved, this is the quote, this is from Yahoo Finance, sending the couple cockroaches, fly larvae, and a bloody Halloween pig mask. That is so unhinged that these people at eBay could be one of my trolls. Who does this? Why in the world would anyone? I'm Tony Katz.
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2: What he's going to do for Fauci. I'm Jake McDaniel. Here's what's trending at 1:30. Senator Rand Paul will move to hold Dr. Anthony Fauci in contempt of Congress after Fauci refused to answer questions about COVID-19 origins.
3: President Biden granted him complete immunity. With a grant of immunity, do you still need Fifth Amendment protections, or do they apply?
2: Fauci invoked his Fifth Amendment right to avoid Republicans using his testimony to prosecute him for perjury. The Federal Reserve will announce an interest rate decision today. Most investors polled believe the Fed will hold rates steady as officials were concerned about high inflation. And someone in Florida is $800 million richer this morning after hitting the Mega Millions jackpot. The lottery says the winning ticket from Tuesday night's drawing matched all six numbers. And I'm Jake McDaniel on the level, on the go, and on WIBC.com.
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0: Four Things. Tony Katz. That's me, by the way. Tony Katz Today. It's the name of the show. YouTube and Rumble, Tony Katz. Facebook, Tony Katz Radio. On the Twitter, also known as X, Tony Katz. Three more things. These are things that should be front page news, but because of what's on the front page, they don't make the front page. I bring these things to you as well. Now, we know that Jordan intercepted five Iranian missiles. This took place yesterday. It was CENTCOM making this announcement that there was a missile attack from the Iranian regime. I think the most interesting thing about this is that they let everybody know they can still send missiles. And it was the U.S. and Saudi Arabia together that engaged in responses. Part of this is Iran still trying to get the neighboring nations, who they've already attacked multiple times, the UAE, Bahrain, Jordan, to come to their side. It's not happening. The Middle East is changing. And Trump has been a leader in this. The Abraham Accords have done this. The Rethink has done this. And Netanyahu was there at the White House yesterday. And a couple of articles were about the diminished stature of Netanyahu. I took that as an interesting kind of statement. Trump saying, I'm going to sell F-35s to whomever I want to sell F-35s to. Yes, he is. Do I think he should sell them to Turkey? No, I don't. But yeah, he's going to make that call. He's not worried about what Netanyahu says about it. All of this going to the idea that if you think Netanyahu is in charge of Trump, it's just unseriousness. It's just Trump hate. That's all. Nothing more, nothing less. You can argue that you don't want to be involved in a fight with Iran. I think that that's a bad idea. We know it's a terrorist nation, that the terrorism continues. They've been at war with us for 47 years. Just like Islamists have been at war with the world since the beginning of the Islamist. But them shooting missiles shows that they still can. And to point out something Major Mike Lyon said earlier on the program, our military analyst, the economic blockade may be working and there may be fractures and they may not be able to pay all of their terrorists. But the bombing should continue to exacerbate what's happening on the economic side, to continue the pressure. And I wonder if that's going to happen. President Trump said he was going to hit them hard. The Dow was down over 800 points at one moment today. The NASDAQ was down over 200 points one moment today. And you could say that that has to do with oil. Oil is at $84.50. It's about midday. A barrel on the West Texas crude, that comes out of the ground. The Brent crude coming out of the oceans was $89.97. It's up over $5 just today. Right? Anytime there's an action, these things are going to go up. But Iran told us that they're still capable of doing things. So we have to, I think, engage appropriately with that. So that's leading the way. And of course, Anthony Fauci not testifying in front of Congress, showing up to plead the fifth 111 times. We did the count. It was 111 times that we saw this happen, that he pled the fifth. He would not answer questions. But there are some other stories. And one of these goes to New York. And if you say to me, Tony, we don't care about New York, I agree. But if we're going to argue that Mamdani is now leading the new Democrat Party, which is the Communist Party, we have to see what it is that he has brought and what it is that it has wrought. Yeah, I shouldn't have said it that way. That's not good for radio. Longtime New Yorkers, according to the New York Post, fume after being hit with a massive pied-à-terre tax. This was Mamdani bragging about the fact that if you have a second home in New York, a condo, apartment, whatever it is, worth over $5 million, you're going to pay more taxes because you have to pay your fair share. The rich aren't paying their fair share. We've heard this before, and it's nonsensical. Well, a list got released of all the homes that are going to get hit. Names, addresses, and people are saying, did you just put out a hit list? Now, I noted immediately that if somebody wanted to, they could find publicly available information. Home purchases, the stuff gets listed, it gets recorded. The argument counter to that. That if people are being hit with this tax, you could look up and see what's going on. Is that what the Mamdani team did? Is they made it a very easy, very searchable bit of information because they want to go after these people. Whether it's they want attack, whether they want humiliation, whether they want a pressure campaign, whatever it is. And that's why they did it. And when you take a look at the numbers of where this tax is going, you start realizing that this isn't about $5 million of worth of value, which in New York is a very easy thing for an apartment to be. You have got numbers that go down to a million. It's not just apartments, it's homes. And people have been getting these letters, this potential tax bill, who don't own a second home. This is their primary residence. So they are extremely, extremely bothered. This is what you voted for. My problem is that not everybody in New York voted for this. And the reason I bring it up is because terrible ideas very often spread. You've got a communist that runs Seattle. You've got the whole of California. So you have the possibility of this spreading. Very often, what happens in the Midwest... Now, I know we're heard all over the place. We're heard in Charlotte and WBT. We're heard in Detroit on 910 AM Superstation. We're heard in Peoria, Illinois. We're heard down in Tulsa on KRMG. Other spots in Indiana. What's up, MNC Nation? What happens in New York has a way of spreading. And very often you'll hear me say, the people who don't want to live under this insanity will move. I have said this about Ken Griffin, who, that's the video that Mamdani made of the hedge fund manager. This is Ken Griffin's other apartment or one of his properties, and we're going to tax the living snot out of it. And Ken Griffin said, well, we're not going to have our offices in New York. Correct answer. You should just move all your business out of New York. You don't need to be there anymore. It's the capital of nothing. It's not the capital of finance anymore. Let's change the capital of finance. Newsmax and Fox News, why are you staying there? I don't disagree. It would be a huge investment to have to move everything out of those buildings. I get it. They're going to tax you out of existence. They're going to come after you. Why stay? I really do think that they should move. And what I get is, Tony, we don't want these people moving here. Everybody across the Midwest and all these places, oh, we don't want them coming here. I understand that all too well. But there are plenty of people who live in these places. They haven't done anything wrong. They didn't vote for this. They're living in the madness, and they don't want to live in the madness. I, as I see it, there are good businesses out there. Why shouldn't we want them? Good businesses run by good people. Why shouldn't we want them? Why shouldn't we say, come? I believe New York should suffer the fate of Atlas Shrugged. And eventually, the lights will go out. And we should watch them fail. And I think we should point and tell everybody we know, you see that? That's what happens when you're a fool. That's what happens when you push against capitalism. That's what happens when you hate people. That's what happens when you say things as ignorant and daft and wholeheartedly stupid as fair share. These things are coming for the Midwest and the South and everywhere else. We need to be aware of them. That's why I bring it up. Then there was a story from the Wall Street Journal. Fascinating. From Cracker Barrel to Boeing, companies are turning to retired CEOs. The new crop of CEOs are failing, so they're going back to the people who were there before. And I wondered aloud what this is telling us. Is this about acumen? Is this about business? Is this about knowing how to run a company? Or is this about attitude? That the company has to profit. When the company profits, it can survive. So stop worrying about the other nonsense and get back to profit, people. Now, you could argue it might be one and the same. I'm not 100% sure it's one and the same. Maybe the answer is the attitude allows for the acumen to flourish. Profit is good. Well, you're profiting on the backs of the working class. The working class is making money because the company is profiting. If I hire somebody, I'll pick a number, at $10 an hour. Well, let's call it $20 an hour to make, you know, some people not crazy. If I hire somebody at $20 an hour, they have to provide me $21 an hour worth of service. Otherwise, it's of no value. Why would I hire them? Why would I ever do such a thing? So you have to start with the attitude that profit is good. Profit matters. And if you don't have that attitude, you don't have a company worth a dang. So is that what we're seeing here? That this turning to retired CEOs, yes, it could be because they have a proven track record. And it could be because they have the attitude that is necessary for growth. Not playing in the woke spaces, not playing in the madness, not worrying about having a board that has two of this color and two of this gender and two of this. No. A board that knows what it's doing. A company that is focused. And maybe what needs to happen is you bring in these older CEOs, and the thing that matters most is training the other executives to be able to take over a company that has the same attitude. Maybe the most telling story I have seen in a while. Because, you know what? Attitude is acumen. Look at that. You turned me all around right there. You need the attitude to be able to apply the acumen to be able to have the company on better financial footing, which is better for everybody who works for the company because it means they have a job. Having two of this and two of that and all of the woke stuff, it doesn't provide a result. It doesn't provide a value. We've proven it. 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

0: will beat the blanking blank out of Iran. Well, that's what President Trump said. Don't look at me. Tony Katz today. It was Iran that tried to hit U.S. bases and U.S. personnel in Jordan and other places. President Trump said we'll be hitting them hard. They're going to get a beating. He said this on Fox News. A brief interview he had with Trey Yingst. And further continued the conversation that negotiations will continue. Quote, we're going to let them keep talking. Sure. Okay. If they don't make a deal, then I go back and I finish the job. But that's going to take them forever to rebuild. I could take out most of their bridges in less than an hour. Less than an hour. It really decimates the country. So those are big things. And then there's always the desalinization plants. And who am I hurting there? I'm hurting the people. So I'm not looking to do that. I just want, very simply, they cannot have a nuclear weapon. And what they have told you, Mr. President, is that they want a nuclear weapon. And they're not going to stop pushing for a nuclear weapon. And there is no behavior change at all that is going to get them to stop. They want to have dominion over the area, and they want to be able to threaten all of humanity for forever. And if they don't build it today, they're going to try and build it tomorrow. They're clear. This isn't the Israelis. This isn't the Americans. This isn't some weirdo kind of thing, conspiracy theory online. This is what the regime is telling you. So you have one option, and one option only. One ping only, Mr. Vasily. You have one option only. And that is the end of the regime. And if it means taking out the bridges, taking out the power plants, yeah, that's what it means. And yes, it's going to be rough on the people. And we can help them because they're going to have a lot of oil money with which to rebuild. More to get to. This is Tony Katz today.
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17: The president's promising a strong response. I'm Lisa Brady, Fox News. After an attempted attack by Iran on U.S. forces in the region.
18: Using a string of expletives, President Trump says Iran will get a beating a day after U.S. forces intercepted a ballistic missile attack in Jordan. In a phone interview with Fox's Trey Yinks, the president said American troops had only minutes to respond to the surprise attack overnight and successfully shot down incoming missiles before they reached their targets.
17: Fox's Jared Halpern at the White House. This is the U.S. and Saudi Arabia launched strikes on Iran-backed militias in Iraq, accused of firing drones at oil facilities for several days. Two Iraqi militia officials telling the Associated Press at least 20 fighters and six Iranian advisors were killed in those strikes. The final journey for Lindsey Graham. The late senator's second funeral held in his home state, South Carolina, before a private burial.
19: Lindsey Graham always, according to Proverbs 31:8, stand up for those who can't stand for themselves. Lindsey embodied the spirit of that verse. and he did it every single day.
17: Senator Tim Scott also commending Graham's sister Darlene for serving out his term. She's now one of 9 Republicans on the ballot for a special election next month to choose a new GOP nominee for November. Former presidential COVID advisor Dr. Anthony Fauci invoking his right to remain silent during a Senate hearing led by Kentucky Republican Rand Paul, who wants to hold him in contempt.
20: Now the full Senate must vote on contempt, but it takes 60 yeas to clear a filibuster. That's followed by a second vote to refer Fauci to the DOJ for prosecution. The Senate has not held anyone in contempt of Congress since 1971.
17: Fox's Chad Pergram on the Hill. A Fox News alert from the Fed just leaving interest rates alone again, the 5th pause in a row. 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
21: Claims he's not speaking about. Mostly cloudy skies and 80 degrees in downtown Indianapolis. I'm Jake McDaniel for Moss Roofing. Here's what's trending at 2:02.
22: He's coming before the Senate today and invoking the Fifth Amendment and not answering questions because he's under oath. And if he did answer the questions, he would expose himself.
21: Indiana Senator Jim Banks criticizing Dr. Anthony Fauci, saying Fauci had nothing to say during his opening statement because what he did was indefensible. Fauci is accused of misleading Congress and the public about the origins of COVID-19.
22: Heard another story today about someone who needlessly died in a hospital, whose family was prevented from going near him. These are unbelievable stories. It didn't have to happen that way, but the rules that were imposed by Dr. Fauci had a disastrous and deadly.
21: And Banks says Fauci should be prosecuted. A woman in northern Indiana is facing charges, including murder, after her dad was found stabbed with his heart cut out. Porter County deputies found Gregory Dolnick dead in a home in Valparaiso Sunday with stab wounds and his heart removed. Police arrested Gregory's daughter, Serena Dolnick. And Indianapolis Colts' first practice of training camp was this morning in Westfield. Practices are also set for tomorrow and Friday. WIBC News Time is now 2:03. You've got weather coming up in 2 minutes.
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21: 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Here's the forecast now from the American Standard Cooling Weather Center with Fox 59 meteorologist Amber Hardwick.
31: Tonight, mostly clear and quiet. Lows will fall into the mid-60s. And for tomorrow, more sunshine with near-average high temperatures in the mid-80s. I'm Fox 59 meteorologist Amber Hardwick for 93 WIBC.
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0: and the crossroads of America. It's Tony Katz today.
1: The chairman has denied your assertion of privilege and directed you to answer, but you nonetheless refuse and stand on privilege despite the existence of the pardon. The committee will have to consider after this hearing what appropriate action should be taken against you for the failure to testify after being directed to do so. It's against the law to obstruct an investigation of Congress. There will be repercussions to your refusal to testify today. Senator Peters. You're not recognized. You're not recognized. If you are unruly, you will be removed from the proceeding.
2: So this went well. Holy cow. Tony Katz. Tony Katz today. Guys, so good to be with you. Anthony Fauci, Dr. Anthony Fauci, liar, was subpoenaed, brought in front of the Senate Homeland Security and Governmental Affairs Committee to testify regarding actions regarding COVID. The release of information showing that he quite clearly knew that he was chock full of fraud. And he decides that what he's going to do is he's not going to answer any questions. He is only going to plead the fifth. That's it. And I mean, he went on a tear about Rand Paul, but Rand Paul went on a tear about him, and then his lawyer is sitting next to him, and he'd already been told you're not allowed to sit next to him. The lawyers aren't recognized as witnesses. Only Anthony Fauci is, but the lawyer's sitting next to him. The lawyer won't leave, and then the lawyer wants to get into a fight with Senator Rand Paul. Rand Paul's like, you're not recognized. You're not even here. You don't get to have a say. And it got loud.
1: You are not recognized, and you are not recognized, sir. Sir, you are not recognized. You are not recognized. Security, we'll hold off. But you will respect these proceedings. You were told not to sit at the table. You insist on sitting at the table. And we told you you would not be recognized. You are not invited here for testimony, sir. You are being disruptive. Would you behave this way in a courtroom? No, because the judge would put you in jail. I can't do that today, but I can have you escorted from the premises. So I would say, sir, sit quietly and don't say another word. I said, sit quietly, you are not recognized. Another word and you're gone.
2: He's not going to sit quietly.
3: So, Mr. Chairman, I'd like to hear what the attorney has to say.
2: That's a Democrat. That's a Democrat. Oh, let him speak. He's not recognized. It's as if there are rules, but when they don't want the rules, why have rules? Now, this is how we feel about Congress all the time. And the most infuriating part of all of this, all the lies, all the fraud, all the deceit, no one's going to go to jail. This is the part that gets us crazy. This is the part that drives us nuts. We see people in clear violation. Nothing happens to them. But if you jaywalk, you're going to jail. You post something online people don't like. They think you should be charged. I mean, that's certainly what happens in the UK. More and more people want that to happen in the US. That's the part that's nuts. So there's Senator Peters from Michigan, who's not running for re-election, saying, I'd like to hear what he has to say. And Rand Paul's like, I don't think you understand how any of this works.
1: He is not recognized by the committee or the chair. If he speaks again, he will be removed from the room. This testimony is from Anthony Fauci. This is not a game with his lawyers. He can advise. His lawyers can give him advice. He's got a half dozen here. They're all allowed to talk to him.
3: Yes.
1: All right? But the attorneys are not recognized. In fact, the attorney was told not to sit at the table, and he's not obeying that recommendation. There's a row behind you, sir. That's where you were told to sit, and you're not. And now you're disrupting the proceedings. And so, look, this is the way Anthony Fauci wants to be remembered, for a lawyer not listening to the rules. That's the way you want to be remembered, and that's what you're going to do. You are not recognized, sir. Security, please remove him from the room.
2: And there it is. And security shows up. I love the applause, by the way. That's so great. Security shows up and he takes his time and he's putting his little folder in his briefcase and he's grabbing the briefcase, taking his sweet time. Hey, see you later, Anthony. I gotta go. And he walks off right there, escorted out of the room.
1: Let the record state that Dr. Fauci will still have the advice of the other half a dozen attorneys that he brought along today.
2: It is something else that he pled the fifth. I mean, we did say this was going to happen. We certainly said it was possible that it was going to happen. But he's doing it is it's frustrating as can be. It is frustrating. Now, some people have asked, wait, can he do this? Can he actually take the fifth? Because as Senator Paul noted repeatedly, he has a pardon. Remember, he got pardoned by Joe Biden. So for what purpose is he taking the fifth here? And one can argue, as Senator Paul argues, he is interfering in an investigation of Congress. So I must say that I would make the assumption that any citizen has the right to plead the fifth. An investigation of Congress. So I must say that I would make the assumption that any citizen has the right to plead the fifth.

0: Very much alive.
1: It's alive and well. What did he keep saying? I love you, bae. Love you, bae. Was he on the phone with her?
0: I think he was pointing to the camera. Like, he knew she would see this. So even though he's being taken away in a perp walk. Love you, bae.
1: Yeah, that's something that's, boy. I mean, I'm not even that romantic. Lindsay would hear that and say, what's that guy's number?
0: Right. Like, that would be the equivalent of you being asked to leave Coach's Tavern at 2:30, being thrown out by owner Tom Sutton, and then looking into somebody's YouTube feed. Love you, Lindsay. I'm coming home, baby. Daddy's coming home.
1: Oh, wow. I love you, bae. I love you.
0: People still say bae. Is that a thing?
1: I thought bae was another name for a horse.
0: No, bae is, you know, your girlfriend.
1: Yeah.
0: Your boyfriend, okay. Whatever. Your love interest.
1: But I think in the Old West, a bae is also a horse.
0: And by the way, for those on the YouTube chat, normally we have a producer Allison camera. But today, everything is like wacky. Everything's kind of screwed up. So just bear with us. We'll try to get that up here in just a little bit for you guys. But in the meantime, I feel so inspired after this romantic gesture from this Florida felon. How about great moments in romance history?
1: Okay.
0: There was a guy that went viral a couple years ago for quite possibly the most cringeworthy wedding vows of all time.
1: No.
0: So I put a little Boys to Men music behind it to set the mood. Let's do great moments in romance history.
2: Then as time went on and I was falling deeper in love with you, I was and always will be one of the easiest people to please. Only two things are required to keep me happy, keep my belly full and my balls empty. Well, you're amazing at half of it, we really need to get you some cooking lessons. Even when my belly isn't full, there is no one I could ever love more in this lifetime, unless I actually get a chance to meet Margot Robbie.
0: Sure.
2: Life gets even better when the kids fall asleep when you tell me to come to the bedroom. Nothing's better than the sound of...
3: Michael.
2: P.S. Since you're so good at making decisions like Mary and me, you can choose whether tonight's going to end with being a toaster strudel or a Twinkie.
1: Oh, good Lord.
0: Great moments in romance history.
1: Made the hair on the back of my neck stand up, Hammer.
0: You would be shocked at how often inappropriate speeches happen at weddings. I was a wedding DJ for a long time. And I don't necessarily remember vows like that, but when you get the best man or the maid or matron of honor up there, you sometimes get some speeches.
1: Like old school?
0: Right. Like sometimes the best man is like a frat bro and he wants to talk about all the chicks you used to plow back in the day. Meanwhile, grandma is sitting right there in the front row. Like she doesn't want to hear that crap. Or you get the very bitter bridesmaid who is upset that this day isn't about her, that it's about either her sister or her best friend or the bride, you know. So she goes up there and speaks for like 55 minutes. And as a wedding DJ, I feel like I should start playing that wrap it up music they have at the Oscars.
1: You should.
0: Put some, you know, orchestra music behind it.
1: They'd probably appreciate it. The other people there.
0: Is this anything? Another artist had to end a concert abruptly. Do you know who Megan Maroney is?
1: Yeah, country music star.
0: Allison, jump in the mix here. You're the resident country music girl here. Megan Maroney, do anything for you?
4: Yeah, she's really well known in the country.
1: Tennessee Orange. You'd like that song.
4: Yes.
1: Okay. Tennessee Orange. She's got
4: a little blonde. Likes to wear sparkly dresses. She's
1: in
4: fun.
1: Georgia, they call it a sin. I'm wearing Tennessee Orange.
0: Well, I like
1: him.
0: All of that stuff. Hot blonde, sparkles, and Tennessee orange. I like all that stuff. She had to cancel a concert abruptly.
1: Another one, huh?
0: This was on her Cloud 9 tour. She was in Denver. She'd only performed three songs, and then had to make the announcement.
5: Hey, guys. This is obviously the last thing I ever want to do, but I am obviously extremely sick, and I thought I did everything to make myself better, and then obviously I just can't play this show tonight. I will make it up to you guys. I absolutely promise I'll be back. I want to give you guys the show you deserve. And I'm sorry.
1: Yeah, she sounded She sounded awful. That's something for sure. Good for her for getting out and trying, but I'm wondering if she knew that she was going to get out there. I wonder if the rules state, like the promoter says, you have to go out there and sing a certain number of songs before you can get off stage. So she drug everybody out there knowing damn well that she was going to cut it short after three songs. She was going to push through after sounding like this.
0: So does that crowd get their money back? How does that work?
1: Yeah, I think they either get their money back or they tell them to save their ticket or okay. They get a credit or something
0: for the
1: like
0: rescheduled
1: that date.
0: I remember when Michael Bublé came to Indy, he had a big show. Like, and Bublé doesn't come to Indy very often. He's a big name, right? He came during COVID and he had to cancel because, you know, everybody was losing their minds. And he kept trying to reschedule and he ultimately just said, screw it. So those people never got to see Michael Bublé.
1: I'm sure they got their money back.
0: I would hope they got their money back. Now, because she performed three songs, though, like from the promoter's angle, could you be a total D-bag and go, wait a minute now, you saw all the opening acts, you saw three songs from Megan Maroney, we'll give you half your money back.
1: I don't know how it works, but I'm betting there was some deal like that in place, at least on Megan's side.
0: It's the Hammer and Nigel Show.
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9: Over 100 times. I'm Jarrett Lewis. It's 431. Former director of the National Institute of Allergy and Infectious Diseases, Dr. Anthony Fauci, pleading the fifth more than 100 times today as he was grilled by Chairman Rand Paul and other Republicans during a hearing on the origins of and government response to the COVID-19 pandemic. Fox's Chad Pergram.
10: Fauci's attorney David Shurtler was bounced from the hearing after he tried to explain to Paul that Fauci had a right to not answer questions. Now, Republicans railed against Fauci about how he handled the pandemic. In fact, Ohio Republican Bernie Moreno says Fauci is why he ran for office. With Fauci going mum, Paul plans to hold him in contempt of Congress. Now, the full Senate must vote on contempt, but it takes 60 yeas to clear a filibuster.
9: Senate Democrats on the committee defending Fauci's leadership during the pandemic and questioned the point of the hearing. Mourners are paying tribute to late Senator Lindsey Graham at a funeral service in Columbia, South Carolina, following his death earlier this month. Speaking during the ceremony, South Carolina Governor Henry McMaster praised Graham's political legacy.
11: I'm confident that South Carolina's great leader, Christopher Gadsden, general, statesman, and creator of the Don't Tread on Me flag, would be very proud of Lindsey Graham.
9: Following a separate funeral service on Tuesday in Washington, the Senate advanced the bipartisan Lindsey O. Graham Sanctioning Russia and Iran Act, which would tighten sanctions on those two sides while extending sanctions on Iran and targeting major buyers of Russian oil and gas. And OpenAI CEO Sam Altman is briefing lawmakers on the company's next generation of AI models, while NVIDIA CEO Jensen Huang is also on Capitol Hill this week as Washington weighs AI safety, cybersecurity, and future regulation. Your closing bell report on 93 WIBC. Quite the day for the Dow. It lost more than 1,100 points today, 2.2% to 51,594. The S&P 500 also down, losing 112 points, 1.5% to 7,316. And the NASDAQ dropping by 434 points, finishing at 24,442. In 1 minute, more traffic and weather. It's 434.
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9: Let's check the roads again. 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
12: All right, Jarrett, looking at northbound 65 after Edgewood Avenue crash on the right shoulder. Stop and go back to County Line Road in Greenwood for a five-minute delay. East side southbound 465 delayed 13 minutes from Penn Pike down 274. Crash downtown closer to the east side is New York Street to Emerson Avenue. Inbound 75-minute delay from Sherman into the north split. Eastbound 77 minutes behind from Harding Street to the south split. Inbound 65, stop and go, 29th to Meridian, and inbound 69 slow, 82nd Street to 465. 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
9: And the forecast from the American Standard Cooling Weather Center.
13: Relief from the humidity continues, but changes on the way for the weekend. Down to 59 and clear skies overnight. Thursday, sunshine and 87. The humidity starts to rise on Friday, and so do the rain chances. Showers and a few thunderstorms likely. And again, on again, off again, right through the weekend. From the Fox 59 Weather Center, I'm Chief Meteorologist Brian Wilkes for 93 WIBC.
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0: From our news gathering partners at Fox 59 and CBS 4, sports director Chris Hagan joins us. My man, how are you?
15: You know what? It's funny because it used to be when you'd say from Fox 59 and CBS 4, I would just say, no, I'm just Fox 59. But now, since Chris Widlick left, I have become the guy on both channels. So this has actually turned into a real job, which I never signed up for. But yeah, you'll be seeing a lot more of me, for better or worse.
0: Well, that's the best news for the ratings, right? Like, hell, yeah. It's going to be like sweeps week all the time. More Hagan, more eyeballs to the screens.
15: You know, I think the people have spoken. You know, we've gotten countless emails and phone calls like, we need more Chris Hagan in our lives, and by God, we want to give the viewers what they want.
0: If I had a dollar for every time someone said, get Angela and Chelsea off my screen and put Chris Hagan on there, I'd be a wealthy man. Hey, Colts camp underway, and before we get into like the storylines of Colts camp and that kind of stuff, Nigel and I were talking about this the other day. Tell me if you agree or not, Chris. I've lived in Indy my whole life. I'm 48 years old. The last couple of years, it's felt like the buzz about Colts camp hasn't been there. Like in years past, people would be losing their minds. Get your tickets. We're going to camp. What's Reggie Wayne going to show up in? What's Edgerrin James going to show up in? Like, it's almost like we had to remind people Colts camp is underway right now. Is that a problem?
15: Well, you remember there used to be a time in the 2000s where you asked a man on the street, or a woman, name 25 Colts players. And they would say Peyton Manning, Dallas Clark, Edgerrin James, Marvin Harrison, Reggie Wayne. They would name the entire offensive line. And nowadays, you'd be hard-pressed to say, hey, name me 10 Colts players. It's just, you had that excitement because every year it was, well, they're going to hang a banner. They're going to win the division. That goes without saying. They're going to be in the playoffs. It's just a matter of, you know, is this another year to go to the Super Bowl, or is this another year to be disappointed? Because that was the mentality. And when you have a generational quarterback like Peyton Manning, that's what you're going to have. And then you get Andrew Luck, and you have that same mentality, like every year this is going to be a playoff year. But then when you have so many years without making the playoffs, so many years when you don't even know who your quarterback is, so many years when there's a revolving door of players on the roster, it's hard to get that same excitement. And now that excitement has been, you know, there's still sports excitement in this town. You know, everybody rallied behind, you know, unless you're a Purdue fan, IU football. The Pacers run last year to the NBA Finals, you know, a little more than a year ago. You had, you know, the Fever. So I think that same excitement exists, but right now it's not with the Colts. But if you can start stacking those wins like they did last year, 7-1, 8-2 start, you could find the people coming back and saying, okay, now I'm starting to believe. And then, of course, an injury to Daniel Jones, and that goes right down the toilet. So I think it's kind of a wait-and-see thing with, like, okay, is Jones going to be healthy? You know, he had a torn Achilles in December, and here we are 7 months later, and he's been cleared to play, and he's out there. But he's had injury problems before, and there's a reason he didn't stay with the Giants, the team that took him initially. So it's kind of a, yeah, that was fun last year, but it ended in disappointing fashion with a seven-game losing streak. Give me a reason to believe again, and that's where it all starts, is at training camp.
1: So the bar is kind of low. What would you, big picture, zooming out here for just a second before we get into more into training camp, what would you consider, Chris Hagan, to be a successful season for the Indianapolis Colts at this point?
15: You have to make the playoffs. They haven't made the playoffs since 2020. It'd be nice to win that division, which they haven't done since 2014. I mean, every team, you know, the AFC South has been a laughingstock many years, and you can't win that once in more than a decade. You have to go win the division. I know there are some, you know, teams have improved also in the AFC South. You'd love to win the division, and then you get a home playoff game, so you kill two birds with one stone. If you can't win the division, find a way to be good enough to get a wild card. And I think successful season, win the division, and win at least one playoff game on the home field, and I think everybody's back. And that includes general manager Chris Ballard. You know, this is his 10th season with the Colts. It happens to be a contract year for him. It happens to be a contract year for Jonathan Taylor. So it's kind of a put up and shut up thing. And I would encourage fans, I don't know if everybody knows this or not, I know it's been put out there, this is the last year they're doing training camp up in Westfield at Grand Park, and that's something that Jim Irsay loved, to go see the fans and meet and greets, and those days are over. The Colts were one of the last teams that would go away to training camp, and they'll be doing that moving forward from their team headquarters. So it's the end of an era in a lot of ways, and if you're a Colts fan, you hope it's the end of a negative era as far as missing the playoffs.
0: Speaking with Chris Hagan, Fox 59, CBS 4, you mentioned Chris Ballard a moment ago. You were up at camp yesterday. Did you get a chance to speak to Chris Ballard? And he has to know the pressure's on, right? There are so many fans that feel like this dude's on borrowed time or maybe should have been gone already. Take me through your conversation with him and your gut feeling.
15: Well, I love Chris Ballard. Now, that's not taking into account the, like I said, they haven't won the division. They haven't been in the playoffs. As a person, I love him. But he knows the heat's on. He's in a contract year. And he said, point blank, you've got to win. We've got to win. But I asked him this, and we'll have this one-on-one interview I did with him next week when we have our big half-hour preseason show. I said, if 10 years, you know, a decade ago, you're getting this job, if I would have laid out all the things that were going to happen in your tenure, I mean, can you think about all the things he's had to go through as far back as Josh McDaniels, he's going to be the new head coach, and then they send out the press release, and he backs out, and then a generational quarterback, Andrew Luck, is going to just up and retire at age 29. You're going to have, you know, most recently the loss of Jim Irsay, just one of the most beloved owners in all of pro sports. The revolving door at quarterback. The Carson Wentz year, you know, the analytics nerds would tell you the Colts have a 98.9% chance of making the playoffs. That was with two games to go. They lost both those games. They didn't make the playoffs. And then last year you think, okay, here they go. They're 8-2. They're talking about we're going to be, you know, there'll be a home field advantage perhaps throughout the playoffs. And then Daniel Jones, who had, you know, revived his career, and now he gets hurt. So he's not going to make excuses for that. But you look at all the things that have happened in his tenure, just some unbelievable things. He's weathered the storm, but I think, yeah, he knows it. And the fans have made it clear. He told me he's not on social media very much or at all, but you know, he sees people in public. He's got a life. He's got a family. And, you know, he knows with his ear to the ground that he knows this is it. It's time to go win some playoff games, win a division, or he might be looking for work elsewhere.
1: Same question for head coach Shane Steichen. Make or break season? I mean, what's he done well so far? What does he need to improve on?
15: Well, Steichen's a great X and O's guy, and we get some time, you know, in the offseason to have some off-the-record moments with him, and he's awesome. I mean, this guy lives ball. He's looking at, you know, he'll go on YouTube and find some schemes and plays from high school teams in Texas. Or he's always looking for, you know, X's and O's and to put people in the right position. You remember that first year when all they had to do was beat the Texans in that last game of the year, and they had the fourth down play, and it was incomplete pass. It was wide open. He can't go make the plays. He can scheme them up. But I do think in this day and age, you think if you're going to hire a new GM, that new GM is going to want to have his head coach.
1: Yeah.
15: So not like the old days when, you know, Chuck Pagano and Ryan Grigson, you know, are the question, are you guys handcuffed together? Are you connected at the hip? When they got a new GM, Pagano only lasted one more year. So perhaps if this is it for Ballard, it would be it for Steichen as well. But I know both of these guys, they, you know, they care as much as the fans do about winning. And it's not like they're just cashing big paychecks and like, oh, whatever happens, happens. They want to win. They're competitive people. But, yeah, they've put in their time now. And the fan base around here, they're like, hey, we grew up in a golden era of Colts football, and we want to get back there. And I think they know that now's the time.
0: Chris, last thing here before we let you run. Storylines as the Colts start practice today, they start training camp. You've mentioned Daniel Jones, his health. Seems like he's been cleared and he's a go. What are some other things that we're keeping an eye on?
15: Well, the number one thing is Alec Pierce. They let, you know, Michael Pittman Jr.'s gone. He was the, you know, number one receiver. And Pierce didn't have the receptions, but he was the big play guy. And he got the big paycheck, 4 years, $114 million. Time to go earn that money. But wait, after he signs the contract, he has surgery on his ankle, something that had been lingering. Some fans are like, well, why didn't you have that sooner? You'd be healed now. Well, in a business sense, why do you want to go get a surgery before you get your, you know, your contract? You got to get him healthy. You'd like to have him back. That's a big storyline. Jonathan Taylor, it's the contract year for him. It didn't go so well last time when there was a holdout. Is Jonathan Taylor, do you need to give him a new contract to make him happy? But if you look at the statistics, at the end of this year, he's going to be 28 years old. And that's the time when running backs start going south as far as their production. He led the league in carries last year, so a lot of wear and tear on his body as it is. I know he's a special athlete, but does he need to get paid to be happy this year? Or do you pay him long-term and realize in this year you see a dip? So Alec Pierce healthy, Jonathan Taylor happy, and then keep Daniel Jones upright. Those are the three things I'm watching this year for the Colts.
0: What's coming up on Fox 59? What are we going to be watching?
15: Well, after I get off the phone here, I will go directly to the CBS 4 studio. So we'll be breaking down some of the things we talked about today. I will also look at Aaliyah Boston, the Fever, with a four straight win last night, but the All-Star goes down and hurts her knee in the first half, never to return. So just when it looked like the Fever were ready to put this thing together, we'll get the latest on how she's feeling. And there you go. Never a dull moment in sports in Indianapolis. And now, guys, you get twice the Hagen and half the calories on two stations.
0: Dreams do come true. Chris Hagen, my man, we always love having you on the big show. Thank you so much.
15: Anytime, fellas. We'll see you.
0: It's the Hammer and Nigel Show.
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0: All right, Matthew McConaughey, what are we looking at?
12: All right. We have a bad crash on the entrance ramp from Sam Jones Expressway to southbound 465. Thanks to David for tipping us off on this. The ramp looks partially blocked right now. It's an overturned semi-trailer. Avoid if you can. Eastbound S70 stopped. Harding Street to the south split. Inbound 65 stop and go MLK to Meridian. Inbound 70 stop Sherman Drive into the south split. Construction slowdown on the south side. Northbound 65 Southport Road up to 465. And again, before Raymond Street up to Washington Street. I'm Matt Bear. Follow us for instant traffic updates at WIBC Traffic.

0: or is this just going to be a blip?
1: You know, it could. It could. But you know what? If I'm in network, screw it. I go all in. Give me Tony Romo. Give me Mark Sanchez and Diana Rossini on the sideline. Give me all three of them. Let's go.
0: Here, I got some video and audio for you. Tony Romo started stretching and warming up before he had to take the field sobriety test. I think he was leaving some sort of golf tournament in Milwaukee.
1: Right.
0: Right? And so here is the officer laughing at him.
2: All right. Okay. Where are you coming from?
3: The golf course. And I'm going to meet Grandma and Grandpa.
2: Okay. All right. I'll take a driver's license from you.
3: You got it. What's your name?
2: Deputy Corr.
3: So I want to meet Grandma and Grandpa. And I passed the Gore, which is the place you're talking about that you dropped over. I got it. You're saying I went over the white line. Can I do an exercise?
2: Go ahead, dude.
3: Come on, eh?
2: Okay. Any head injuries? Any head injuries recently? Any concussions?
3: Well, over the years, yes, but not recently. No, we're good.
2: Okay. When you turn, keep the front lead foot on the line.
3: Sir, one second.
2: And turn by taking a series of small steps with the other foot.
3: Yep.
2: You not to. Willing to submit to a PBT?
3: What is that?
2: Machine that you blow in.
3: Oh, no, we're not doing that.
2: Okay.
3: I've already heard from all the lawyers, don't ever do that.
2: Okay.
3: So.
0: Oh, wow. He was laying it on pretty thick there, too. You ever had any concussions? Oh, no. Over the years, yes, of course. It's my illustrious career as a football player and a quarterback, but not recently.
1: I noticed that because at the beginning, I think yeah. Tony is trying to be cool Tony Romo to get out of the ticket by maybe flirting with the officer.
0: Yeah.
1: What's your name? Somebody that's not a Cowboys fan, Tony. That's what her name is.
0: He doesn't, either way, doesn't seem too concerned with the fact that he's been pulled over and getting a DUI.
1: No, did you see that bleep-eating grin on that mugshot?
0: Yeah.
1: Like, tell me that's not one of the most punchable face mugshots you've ever seen. Now, it's nowhere near the GOAT, which is Nick Nolte's famous DUI mugshot, but Tony Romo's just smug face in that one. Oh, man. All right, do not go anywhere. Top stories coming up next.
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3: Coming up in 2 minutes from the Price Point Comfort Mitsubishi Electric Studios, a tragic situation happening this morning in eastern Indiana, how a town marshal was killed and who now is in custody, where police found the body of a missing man from Greenwood this week. And we hear from Colts head coach Shane Steichen following day one of training camp at Grand Park in Westfield. 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
4: It's our turn. I'm Lisa Brady, Fox News. That warning from President Trump, who says Iran knows it's coming after missiles were fired at U.S. forces in Jordan overnight, all of them intercepted. This followed a pause in U.S. strikes on Iran for several days, allowing time for talks.
5: And we'll see if we get there with an agreement at some point, but we're going to hit them very hard.
4: This after the U.S. and Saudi Arabia targeted Iran-backed militias in Iraq over drones fired towards Saudi oil facilities.
6: But so far, U.S. officials are not saying if another drone attack today in Egypt on a U.S.-owned LNG tanker is Iran-related or indicates the war is expanding. The president said he's been briefed and it's a little more of the same and it's going to be straightened out before revisiting his plans to hit Iran.
4: Fox's Jackie Heinrich at the White House. The president also telling reporters it would be surprising if China was sending rocket launchers to Iran after reassurances from China's president about not helping Iran.
5: He told me very strongly he wouldn't partake. But he knows I'd be quite disappointed. Yeah,
7: Mr. President.
5: And he's coming here, I think, on September 24th.
4: There's a report the rocket launchers are going from China to Iran through Pakistan, which has been one of the mediators in talks between the U.S. and Iran. A man already convicted on state charges in an attack on author Salman Rushdie has just been convicted again in a federal terrorism case. A federal jury in New York State finding Hadi Mattar guilty on all counts. Rushdie was stabbed on stage during an event in 2022, slashed 15 times and gravely wounded. He lost sight in his right eye. Mattar did not testify. Reassurance from Fed Chair Kevin Warsh as the central bank leaves interest rates alone again, despite persistent inflation above their 2% target.
8: This Fed will not waver. Our credibility rests on performing our duties and delivering on our responsibilities.
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9: 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On the go.
3: Killed in the line of duty. Still partly cloudy. It's 82 in downtown Indy. We'll be down to the low 60s overnight. I'm Jarrett Lewis. It's 5:02. Indiana State Police say a woman driving a stolen van hit and killed a town marshal earlier today. Here's Jake McDaniel.
10: Deputies tried stopping Macy Atkinson in the van, but she took off toward Lynn, a small town in Randolph County.
11: The Lynn town marshal positioned himself ahead of the pursuit and attempted to deploy a tire deflection device.
10: State Police Sergeant Scott Keegan says Atkinson hit the marshal, Brad Fisher, who later died at a hospital. Keegan says Atkinson then crashed into a dump truck.
11: The deputy also also positively identified the driver as someone who had felony warrants.
10: And medics treated Atkinson at a hospital before police took her to jail. Jake McDaniel, 93 WIBC Mobile News.
3: Greenwood police say they found the body of a missing man Tuesday night. 33-year-old Tyler Wagman's body and truck were located in Owen County. Wagman had been missing since June 14th. Brown County Prosecutor Ted Adams is using new evidence to pursue child sex charges against former Gregg Township Fire Chief Roger Kemp after the statute of limitations had expired.
7: I think it shows his culpability. It demonstrates that, in my opinion, that'll be valuable evidence to prove beyond a reasonable doubt that he knew exactly what he was doing.
3: Adams told Fox 59 that people who commit crimes in his county will be held accountable regardless of their position. Johnson County Coroner Mike Pruitt says he will be leaving that office next week. Pruitt faced criminal charges after investigators accused him of providing alcohol and cannabis gummies to two teenage girls. A plea agreement called for Pruitt to undergo a mental health evaluation. He's resigning earlier than expected after being accused of violating a no-contact order involving one of those girls. And Colts head coach Shane Steichen speaking to reporters at the conclusion of day one of training camp today in Westfield.
12: I was really pleased really with day one practice. It was really smooth, really no mental errors. You know, it was pretty clean. I thought the guys flew around a lot of plays on both sides of the ball.
3: Quarterback Daniel Jones was a full participant. So too were Anthony Richardson and Riley Leonard. Traffic and weather together in 1 minute. It's 5:04.
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15: All right, Jarrett, looking at southbound 465 entrance ramp from Sam Jones Expressway. Rolled semi-trailer at the beginning of the entrance ramp. Everybody still able to get on southbound 465. Just a little bit slow and a little bit tricky right now. South side eastbound 465, a 19-minute delay from Man Road over 274. East side southbound 465, stop-and-go traffic from 72-74, an 11-minute delay. Inbound 70 slow, Sherman Drive to the north split. Eastbound 70 delayed 9 minutes. Harding Street to the south split. Northbound 65 south side crash clear at Edgewood Avenue. Still a little bit slow to County Line Road. And Boone County southbound 65 delayed 12 minutes from Lebanon exit 138 to 865 the dog leg. Traffic sponsored by Staples. 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Staples, that was easy. I'm Matt Bear. Follow us for instant traffic updates at WIBC Traffic.
3: Here's the forecast from the American Standard Cooling Weather Center.
16: Down to 59 and clear skies overnight. Thursday, sunshine and 87. The humidity starts to rise on Friday, and so do the rain chances. Showers and a few thunderstorms likely, and again, on again, off again, right through the weekend. From the Fox 59 Weather Center, I'm Chief Meteorologist Brian Wilkes for 93 WIBC.
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20: 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You could sit for In Style magazine, but you're here taking the fifth. 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
21: Missouri Senator Josh Hawley tearing into Dr. Fauci today at a Senate hearing. More on Hawley in just a moment. Man, I don't know, like, it didn't really live up to the hype today. I don't know that it was tailgate worthy watching. It was more or less a roast because Fauci just stood there and pled the fifth the entire time, didn't incriminate himself in any way, shape, or form. I look at it as he had like three choices. He could have gone up there and said exactly what he said before when he was testifying in front of Congress, which, you know, you can't catch him in a lie if you're saying exactly what he said before. He could have played the old man role. Shoot, I think he's 86 years old. I don't recall, don't know, don't remember, blah, blah, blah. Or you could have done what he did, was be defiant and just sit up there with that look on his face, with his beady little eyes and his dwarfish, impish looks on his face, and basically facially throwing the middle finger at everybody up there grilling him, including Rand Paul.
14: Now, I think there could have been another option. What's he that? Could have been even more smug because he got the preemptive pardon.
21: True.
14: From the auto pen. The auto pen wrote him the preemptive pardon. So he could have just went up there and said, you know, basically fool Samuel L. Jackson in A Time to Kill. Yes, I did it, and I hope they burn in hell. And if you buy the pardon, there's nothing that could have happened to him.
21: Good point.
14: Now, Rand Paul, Senator Rand Paul, who was the chair of this Senate committee that was grilling Fauci today, he's trying to argue that because he took the pardon, then the Fifth Amendment should not apply. You should be able to speak when issued a subpoena. So they're doing legal stuff about that. I don't know if anything's going to happen. I'm doubtful it will. Yeah. But here is Rand Paul on Dr. Fauci pleading the Fifth.
0: The chairman has denied your assertion of privilege and directed you to answer, but you nonetheless refuse and stand on privilege despite the existence of the pardon. The committee will have to consider after this hearing what appropriate action should be taken against you for the failure to testify after being directed to do so. It's against the law to obstruct an investigation of Congress. There will be repercussions to your refusal to testify today.
14: Okay. I get what you're doing. You've got to put on the brave face, but we all know nothing ever happens in these hearings. Nobody's going to jail. Nobody's going to get a slap on the wrist. Nobody ever has any sort of punishment when the Republicans are in charge. Big tech got away with censorship. Fauci and his good time party boys, they're going to get away with all the bull crap, the made up science, the lies. They're going to get away with it. The Biden administration, they're going to get away with spying on members of the Trump camp. They're all going to skate because the Republicans in leadership are gutless. Absolutely gutless.
21: Was kind of satisfying watching Fauci sit there and take it, though, from Rand Paul and Hawley and all the other Republican senators. I mean, they were just dropping bombs on him left and right in regards to what he wrote in the diary as opposed to what he said in public.
14: And you could tell Fauci wanted to say more.
21: Yeah.
14: It was killing him to keep his mouth shut because he knows he's wrong. And the Dems covered this up. They were lockstep with Dr. Fauci. They covered all this up. They got away with it. Here's the opening statement, and this is where Dr. Fauci was upset that the mean Republicans posted his stupid diary.
0: During and after the COVID pandemic, I have appeared multiple times for hearings in the Senate and the House, usually under oath, and sat for several days-long transcribed sworn interviews, answering questions about the very issues that are now the subject of this hearing. However, given Senator Paul's obvious obsession with calling for my prosecution, his repeated slanderous comments about me, and recently his publicly releasing my unredacted personal diary,
14: oh, for Christ's
0: sake, embarrassing and intimidating me, the only conclusion I can reach is that the sole reason he is calling me before this committee is to get me to say something, anything, that could vindicate his repeated public pledges that I end up, in his words, quote, behind bars.
21: You know, the way they came up with that diary, I mean, he's talking about my private diary. RFK Jr. found his diary on government servers, like, that are public, right? So he wasn't, so he, this idiot wrote his digital diary in government computer systems. RFK Jr. found him and gave him to Rand Paul. And that's how they got out.
14: And Democrats put this little troll up on a pedestal. Like, he was bigger than Jesus at some point. Like, all the celebrities, from the Julia Roberts to the George Clooney's, they all viewed this as the church of Dr. Fauci. Meanwhile, they called anybody that supported Donald Trump somebody that's in a cult. These hypocritical losers, this is why their party's falling apart right now. Like, all that conspiracy theory stuff that people had questions about, people were getting censored for, that came true, was at the advice of this little nerd. And he went up there and refused to answer any questions because he got the preemptive pardon by the auto pen. Here is Missouri Senator Josh Hawley.
1: You don't want to answer questions. It's because you did all kinds of terrible things. It's because during the pandemic you got rich, didn't you? You got rich while people were dying, hundreds of thousands of Americans, over a million in the end, and you were getting rich. And not only were you doing that, you were using federal employees with taxpayer money to apply for and solicit cash prizes for you personally. Cash prizes totaling over $1 million.
21: Oh.
1: You did all of that during the pandemic, didn't you?
14: That was just a small portion. Like, Josh Hawley knew that flip-flop wasn't going to answer any questions. He was just going to read from that pre-prepared statement. So he kept going.
1: This was really all about you the whole time. Somewhere along the way, you lost your way. You may have been a good public servant at one time. I don't know. But I can tell you from reading your emails now, from looking at what you did, how you used your employees, somewhere along the line, it became all about you. You became a narcissist and a megalomaniac and a liar. And you've lied to the American people, and you've lied to this body. And you've disgraced your profession by doing it. You called yourself the most famous scientist in the world. You've done more to harm science than anybody in my lifetime. And I hope you'll go home and write that in your diary.
21: I love how in the diary he bragged about getting Barbara Streisand on the phone.
14: Right.
21: He was making sure the vaccines were okay to take. And he was like, I've listened to your songs all the time on Alexa, and she didn't know what Alexa was.
14: Of course not. Josh Hawley brought some heat today, but honestly, off the top rope was Ohio Senator Bernie Moreno.
19: To idiotic politicians who enforced those rules, arrested that mom for watching a football game with her own family outside. When that story broke, I said to myself, I cannot stand idly on the side and watch this happen. It was about 6 years ago today that I decided I'm going to give up my businesses, sell them all, run for office, run for the United States Senate. Here I am sitting in front of you 6 years later saying, who the f*** do you think you were for doing that?
14: Boom!
19: It is a total disgrace what you did to this country. And if my Democrat colleagues are standing there defending you, I hope the voters of the United States of America watch the clips of every one of you doting on a guy who was more interested in being a celebrity than saving American people.
21: Ooh, man.
14: We got F-bombs at the Senate hearing today, but he wasn't done. There weren't just F-bombs by Senator Moreno. We got some S-bombs as well.
19: Mr. Fauci, do you know who David Shirtler is?
0: On the advice of counsel, I respectfully decline to answer based upon my rights under the Fifth Amendment to the Constitution.
19: All right, let me tell you who David Shirtler is for the audience, because he was ejected by the chairman. He's a high-profile criminal attorney. He's represented some really great people, like Senator Bob Menendez. Maybe that's somebody who my Democrat colleagues may remember took gold bars as bribes from the Egyptians. And there's an article here in the Washington Free Beacon that talks about why you would hire a guy like David Shirtler. And the comment is, if you're in deep shit, that's who you call. Do you feel like you're in deep shit?
0: On the advice of counsel, I respectfully decline to answer based upon my rights under the Fifth Amendment to the Constitution.
14: Let me answer that for Dr. Fauci in my Dr. Fauci voice.
21: Okay.
14: Yes. Yes.
2: That's not bad.
14: Thank you.
2: For one word impression.
14: Now, it wasn't just Republicans yelling at Fauci. There were some Democrats that were trying to carry this dude's water.
2: Really?
14: Senator Dick Blumenthal, best known
6: as... Da-Nang Dick!
14: Da-Nang Dick was up there treating Fauci like an American hero and then defended his attorney, which was kicked out of the hearing earlier.
22: His attorney has been gagged, thrown out of this hearing room. But he has written a letter to the chairman that is an explanation for the reasons why Dr. Fauci is, in fact, invoking his constitutional right. And I would ask that this letter from David Shirtler and Danny Onato be made a part of the record. If there's
23: without objection.
22: America deserves better. Thank you, Mr. Chairman.
23: In no courtroom in America can you have your witness plead the Fifth Amendment, and then your attorney gets to testify. That's what that letter is. The attorney's complaining and testifying, saying, he didn't do it, the prosecution's unfair. You don't get to do that. That's one thing you give up when you take the Fifth Amendment. You say, I'm not going to testify, I'm not going to give you any information. You don't then get to put your lawyer forward to justify it. He can do it in the press, but you can't come and testify. He was not invited to testify.
2: Yeah, dummy.
14: So Rand Paul was ready for that. Before we take a look at the roads with Matt Baer, Matt, and there's a reason why I'm asking this. Do we have anything super serious that we should not have fun with out on the road?
24: It's just Indianapolis. It's just potholes right now.
14: Because the reason I ask, it's National Chicken Wing Day today.
24: Ooh.
14: National Chicken Wing.
24: Ow.
14: So here's what we're going to do. Nige, and I fully expect you to get up and join me here. Allison, kill this traffic music. Give me the official chicken wing music.
2: Oh!
14: A little chicken dance traffic. Matt Baer, rock and roll.
24: All right, guys, look at it. I can't do this with improvement. We're looking at the entrance ramp from Sam Jones Expressway to southbound 465. A rolled semi-trailer. Trailer on his side, nobody hurt. But the entrance ramp is partially blocked. Eastbound 70 is stopped right now. Harding Street to the south split. Inbound 70, stop and go from Emerson Avenue to the north split. Inbound 65, stop and go traffic from MLK to Meridian. Southbound 65 stopped after the south split down to Keystone Avenue. And on the east side, southbound 465, stop and go 72 south, Shadeland. I'm Matt Baer. Follow us for instant traffic updates at WIBC Traffic.
14: Come on, Matt. It's a wedding. 83.
24: Woo!
14: Right now at the American Standard Cooling Weather Center. We got Senator Jim Banks coming up in just a little bit. Are you okay with this next?
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21: Oh, yeah! Country music star and actor Trace Adkins.
32: Every light in the house is on.
21: He was talking about the time his wife shot him.
14: Oh.
21: Did you know this about Trace Adkins? He was shot by his ex-wife, Julie.
14: We've talked about this, I think, before.
21: Yeah.
14: Like, she, like, messed him up.
21: Yeah. Here he is talking about it on a podcast.
33: I don't think she even had any idea what that gun was going to do. She thought it was a toy.
34: Was she pulling it like in a fit of anger, or was she just kind of...
33: No, she was mad, yeah. She put it under my left arm, and the bullet came out under my right arm, so it went straight through. Jeez. I just remember getting up off the floor and then taking a few steps and then going back down. It went straight through my heart and both my lungs.
34: Oh,
33: it was a kill shot. The doctor said the only reason I survived was because the bullet went through at point-blank velocity, at muzzle velocity, so it didn't have time to mushroom.
21: Now, I don't think Trace Adkins was any angel back in the day, but he certainly didn't deserve to be shot,
14: no.
21: I don't think. Are you okay with any of this?
14: I mean, it's a miracle he's alive, if you listen to him tell that story. And correct me if I'm wrong, and maybe this is urban legend, ultimately, Trace Adkins apologized to her. Like, he told her, I'm sorry. So he must have done something that warranted her shooting him at point-blank range. I don't know if anybody warrants that, but he apologized to her. And it's the same thing that happened when Dick Cheney hunting. Like, some dude got shot in the face by Dick Cheney, the former vice president, and then that dude apologized to Cheney.
21: Sorry, I know it's been rough.
14: Like, I know we're buddies here, Nige, but if you shoot me in the face, I'm not apologizing to you. That's not how this is going to work.
21: Okay, Idaho's David Record Breaker Rush. That's what he calls himself, David Record
14: Breaker. You know he gave himself that nickname, too. I hate when people give themselves nicknames. Caller Roulette people know that.
21: Sacrificed his own eyebrows to break the Guinness World Record for the most consecutive flaming torch juggling catches on a unicycle.
14: All right.
21: Here's David.
35: I already held world records for juggling on a unicycle. I already hold world records for juggling fire. So naturally, I thought combining the two would be something. It was not. If you know what to tell you is what happened when you juggle fire while riding forward on a unicycle, the flames don't go up. They go straight back into your face.
36: Holy moly.
35: And that's how I lost some of my eyebrows and the hair on the back of my hands. And I got very familiar with the smell of my own hair burning. The old record was 37. I hit 180.
21: Nice. Are you okay with this?
14: I am okay with this. I mean, if that's a record, it's worth chasing to break. Now, if you want to ask me, are you okay with that's a thing, that's a record? Probably not. But if it's listed in the book, there's going to be somebody that wants to break it.
21: Is it worth burning your eyebrows off?
14: Let me defer to Allison here on this one. Allison is our resident unicycle expert, apparently.
37: Sure, sure.
14: Allison, is this record worth having if it means sacrificing eyebrows?
37: Well, old record breaker, he really impresses us here in the community. So I think so. I think I'm okay with this.
21: I still can't tell if Allison's being real or not, that she can juggle on a unicycle.
37: Terry Stacy was the one who taught me.
14: I believe that.
2: I 100% believe that.
0: Now I have no doubt in my mind. That's true.
14: And again, if you're watching on the YouTube chat, we have Allison's camera now functioning. It's up there right now on the screens. So, Allison, I will ask you this question. I've asked it before. Let's say you are a single gal. You're at a bar in Boise, Idaho. And David Record Breaker Rush comes walking in. And he sits down next to you and goes, "Hey, little lady, did you hear about my newest record?" Is that something that impresses you?
37: Did his eyebrows grow back?
14: No.
0: See, I would say yes, because you are a fellow unicycler.
37: So that's competition,
0: and juggler.
14: But eyebrows may be a thing that Allison enjoys, though. Like, well, yes, I mean, you may be in the unicycle community, but if you don't have eyebrows, it's kind of weird.
0: Well, a lot of chicks take their eyebrows off and then pencil them back in.
37: That's true. I guess I could pencil them in for them.
14: But dudes don't do that.
37: I give them a first date.
14: Like, Nigel's argument is like, you know, we both do radio, and if you came in tomorrow with no eyebrows, I'm supposed to be okay with it. No, I'd call you a weirdo, and I'd ask what happened to your eyebrows.
0: It'd be distracting, would it?
14: It'd be like when Axl Rose came back on that MTV award show with Guns N' Roses, and he had braids, and he was fat, and he didn't have eyebrows. I had so many questions.
37: How much money would you take to shave your eyebrows off?
14: Oh, man. I would need quite a bit. Because I don't know if you're aware of this, but I have hair that doesn't grow back as fast as it used to. So that's why I go to We Grow Hair Indy. Tell them Hammer sent you. All right. Coming up here in just a moment, Senator Jim Banks scheduled to join us. He was one of the first ones that was getting this movement going of nobody goes on recess. And so we get the SAVE Act passed, or at least try to pass it. So we'll speak to him about that. But we need you to jump over to the WIBC YouTube page. We need 30 more to get us to 300. 30 more. So if you appreciate seeing Allison's beautiful face on the camera, if you appreciate the fact we've been roasting that weasel, Dr. Fauci, today. And listen, we did the chicken dance on the air. If that's not enough for you to warrant a thumbs up, to warrant a like, I don't know what does. Jump over to WIBC's YouTube page. Give us a thumbs up. We need 30 more badass Hoosiers right now. Jarrett Lewis has the news.
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3: Losing a leader in the community. I'm Jarrett Lewis. It's 5:30. An Indiana town marshal is dead after being hit by a woman trying to drive away from police in a stolen van. It happened at around 8:30 this morning in Randolph County. Indiana State Police say Macy Atkinson was speeding away from deputies, ended up in the town of Lynn, and then hit town marshal Brad Fisher. He died as a result. Atkinson was taken to a hospital and then to jail. More information about Marshal Fisher is coming in this afternoon. Former director of the National Institute of Allergy and Infectious Diseases, Dr. Anthony Fauci, invoking the Fifth Amendment and refusing to answer questions during today's Homeland Security and Governmental Affairs Committee hearing on the origins of and government response to the COVID-19 pandemic. Speaking after the hearing, Chairman Rand Paul questions Fauci's ability to invoke the Fifth Amendment.
7: The courts will have to figure out whether or not if you have a complete pardon, whether you have a liability against incrimination. Can you incriminate yourself if you have a pardon? I think it's going to be a question for the court.
3: Fauci said he invoked the Fifth Amendment because he believed Chairman Paul was trying to get him to make misstatements that could be used against him. The tributes continue this week for the late senator from South Carolina, Lindsey Graham. There was a funeral service for him today in Columbia. Speaking during the ceremony, South Carolina Senator Tim Scott remembered Graham as a friend and colleague.
9: I am going to miss my friend, Lindsey Graham. The congressman who becomes a senator, who becomes a world leader, statesman without any question, I am going to miss my friend, Lindsey Graham.
3: Graham died earlier this month at the age of 71. And two Democrat state reps in Ohio are introducing a proposal to lower the voting age from 18 to 16. WIBC traffic at 5:32. What do you got, Matt Bear?
24: All right, Jared, looking at the south side, southbound 65 in the construction zone before Keystone Avenue crash, blocking the left lane, stopping us back to Washington Street.
4: for a 24-minute delay. Eastbound 70 crash at Meridian. Left lane blocked. Traffic stopped to Harding Street for an 11-minute delay. We have a rolled semi-trailer on the west side of Bed. One couple of wreckers out. This is going to be extended cleanup, but you can make your entrance from Sam Jones Expressway to southbound 465. That entrance is partially blocked. Inbound 70 stop and go. Sherman Drive to the north. What a 6-minute delay. 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I'm Matt Bear. Follow us for instant traffic updates at WIBC Traffic.
3: And now the forecast from the American Standard Cooling Weather Center.
5: Relief from the humidity continues, but changes on the way for the weekend. Down to 59 and clear skies overnight. Thursday, sunshine and 87. The humidity starts to rise on Friday, and so do the rain chances. Showers and a few thunderstorms likely. And again, on again, off again, right through the weekend. From the Fox 59 Weather Center, I'm Chief Meteorologist Brian Wilkes for 93 WIBC.
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0: My name is Nigel. Jason Hammer right over there with a very special guest on the hotline.
14: Senator from the great state of Indiana, Jim Banks, joins us. And, Senator, we played some audio earlier this week of an appearance you had on Fox where I believe you were one of the first U.S. senators to say maybe we shouldn't go on recess until we figure out this Save America Act. You've had a little bit more help in that request. More people have decided to jump in. What's the latest?
10: Well, that's right. I'm trying to build a movement, and I think we're up to maybe a third of the Republicans in the conference who have said, let's stick around. Let's do what we have to do to pass the Save America Act. President Trump has called on us to do it. Don't take a recess. Pass a bill to stop illegals from voting in our elections, require voter ID at the ballot box. Also, if the same bill would fund our military. Our military is asking for funding to support our troops with what's going on overseas. That's important to me, too. And let's do it before we take a break. I'd rather pass it and then go home and enjoy time with my family, but I'll stick around here as long as it takes. So I've let my leadership know that, and a growing number of other Republicans are saying that out loud, too. President Trump has been very vocal about it. I mean, this is so important, and this is good policy to secure our elections. It's also good politics. It's an 80-20 issue. So when you put this on the, when you put this, this Save America Act bill on the floor and all the Democrats vote against it, what does that tell the American people as we head into the midterm elections? That tells the voters that the Republicans are on their side and Democrats are as crazy as ever. So hopefully we'll get a chance to that. By the way, the House has passed this bill five times.
0: Yeah.
10: They passed over to us five times. They've added it to other bills. They passed it to us in different forms. The Senate just needs to put it on the floor and vote on it. And I think President Trump agrees we'll have the votes to pass it, especially if we use reconciliation to do it, which requires 50 votes instead of the 60 vote hurdle with the filibuster and all of those issues. So I think we'd have the votes to pass it, put it on the floor. Let's pass it.
14: So you feel confident about that 50? Because we've seen this movie before, Senator. There's always a couple squish Republicans that get cold feet or act like a pain in the backside that end up costing something that most people want.
10: Yeah, there are a lot of Republicans who say that they support the Save America Act, but they're not willing to go through the process that it takes to get it there, to pass it. And if that means nuking the Senate filibuster or changing Senate I'm tired of the Senate traditions and the, you know, all of the old Senate rules that Democrats break every time that they're in charge. Anyway, we know when the Democrats get control again, they're going to nuke the filibuster and do all the things that they've dreamed of doing. Well, the way that we stop Democrats from winning the election is by passing a popular agenda like the Save America Act. So I just think it's important. It's It's what the voters expect of us. Every weekend when I go home to Columbia City and travel around Indiana, I hear it loud and clear, whether I'm at the grocery store or at church or talking to my own family, for crying out loud. They're begging to understand, why is the Senate not passing this common sense bill, voter ID at the ballot box, say Save America Act. So I want to get it done. I'm frustrated with the Senate and some of the traditions of senators that maybe have been here too long. But on both sides of the day, though, too, it's important for me to point out, I mean, every Democrat is against the Save America Act, which requires voter ID at the ballot box. And that's such a common sense, popular policy that it's crazy to think that Democrats would be against that. But that's how out of touch they are. So if it weren't for that, we could easily pass this. But we've got a few Republican holdouts, as everybody knows. And I just think it's important to put it on the floor, let us vote on it. And I think sometimes senators will talk a big game. Maybe they're not for it. They want to get something out of it. But when you actually bring a vote to a vote, and bring a bill to the floor and force senators to vote on it, they usually do the right thing that their states expect them to do. So that's why I hope that we put it on the floor. Let's put on it before we take an August recess. I'll be disappointed if we don't.
0: And then piggybacking on the Save America Act is something you're also working on, is the Citizenship Act. What is that, and where does the update on that? Where is that going?
10: Yeah, you know, I introduced this a couple weeks ago after the Supreme Court unbelievably struck down President Trump's executive order to stop the Supreme Court decision, certainly maybe of my lifetime. I mean, this is a Supreme Court decision and birthright citizenship is something that's really bad for the future of our country. Right now, a quarter of a million babies are born in America to illegal immigrants who are granted birthright citizenship. And that's just, it's wrong. It's not fair. It's a direct attack on our country. So my bill declares that all of those illegals that have come over our border are invaders into our country. And this is an important word, because the Constitution talks about invaders aren't granted birthright citizenship. And all nine Supreme Court agree with that. And they're ruling, they agree that invaders are not eligible for birthright citizenship for their babies, but Congress has to declare the invasion. And we haven't done that yet. That's what my bill does. It says these illegals are invaders. In the past, we've declared pirates invaders. We've declared Nazi spies invaders. Well, that's like a drop in the bucket compared to the tens of millions of illegals coming into our country because under Joe Biden and the Democrats' watch with open borders. And now a quarter of a million of their babies a year are becoming citizens in our country. It's just wrong. So my bill is growing support. Brandon Gill, a popular congressman from Texas, who's a new guy over there that I really like, up-and-comer, he introduced it in the House, and we're out building support for it. So if your listeners are hearing this and they agree birthright citizenship is wrong and dangerous and you want to stop it, especially the babies of illegals and this birthright tourism stuff that's happening, if you want to stop that, then my bill and Brandon Gill's bill, and we'll keep fighting to get it passed.
14: Senator, it's wild that you talk about these types of things. Some journalists even would call that far-right views. I know Elon Musk did an interview recently with some economist somewhere, and he was talking about how secure borders and safe cities were important, and those were called far-right views. Are you still hearing that kind of stuff?
10: It's unbelievable, and it's crazy, because if you don't have to go back that far to find 1993, Harry Reid, the famous Democrat leader, introduced a bill to end birthright citizenship. So it wasn't far right when Harry Reid did it, or Barack Obama in a 2008 presidential debate talked about going after employers or businesses that hire illegals. I mean, that was he said we need to prosecute employers for hiring illegal aliens, and that was in a presidential debate in 2008. Chuck Schumer, the current Democrat leader in the Senate, called voter ID laws common sense in 1996, and he bragged about supporting a border fence in 1996. So, boy, has he changed his tune. Nancy Pelosi said in not that long ago, 2008, she said that we have to stop more illegals from coming into our country. We don't want any more coming in, she said in 2008. One of my favorite speeches, 1995 State of the Union speech by Bill Clinton.
0: Yep.
10: He talks about illegals taking jobs from Americans. If you guys read the speech that Bill Clinton gave in 1995, State of the Union, talking about illegal immigrants stealing jobs from Americans, you would think that the speech was given by Donald Trump, not a Democrat president, Bill Clinton. And then his wife, Hillary Clinton, she campaigned on more technology and physical barriers at the southern border. And then even Joe Biden, in a speech in 2006, talked about voting for 700 miles of a border fence. So if all this stuff is far right and radical now, but it's stuff that the Democrats supported a few years ago, 10 years ago, 20 years ago, it's just this radical, wacky communist wing of the Democrat Party has really taken over their party. I mean, it's not my grandpa's Democrat Party. This is the Democrat Socialist Communist Democrat Party, and they want to flood our country with illegals. They want to do a lot of other dangerous things to our country, and they want to change it from inside out. They hate America, and that's why we can't let them win on election day. I mean, I've seen the, if you guys think that or anybody in office today is unpopular, look at how unpopular the Democrats are today.
0: Yeah.
10: Because they've become the Communist Party. So I don't want to hear about want to hear about my efforts to ban birthright citizenship being radical when the Democrats not that long ago supported the same things that I'm talking about today.
14: Senator, last thing here before we let you go. Did you get a chance to watch any of the Dr. Fauci hearing today, or should I say the lack thereof a hearing with Dr. Fauci? And if so, your thoughts?
10: Yeah, it was really sad and insulting to the American people. I mean, this guy, Fauci, and I was in Congress at the time, he abused his power. He got away with it. Joe Biden gave him a pardon with the auto pen. And then he showed up today and insulted. He didn't insult members of Congress who were asking him questions. He insulted the American people who had to live under his reign when he abused his bureaucratic power during COVID. And families have been destroyed. Lives have been lost. Our kids got the biggest raw deal out of all of it when they shut down the schools. I was the first member of Congress, by the way, who called for our schools to be reopened, and I got attacked by the Indianapolis Star and all of the media, all the teachers unions. They all attacked me for it. But I knew back then, because I had kids in school and public schools that were impacted by it, that it was wrong. And our kids were being deeply hurt from the policies that were coming directly from Fauci. And he lied about it. He lied about the science. He lied about all of it, and then he comes to Congress today and refuses to answer any of the questions about it. It's unbelievable, and he should still be held accountable. I mean, I'm glad that Rand Paul chairs the committee. I'm glad he had the hearing. I'm glad he's seeking justice. But man, it's way past time for that. I mean, this guy should have been locked up and thrown in jail a long time ago. I know he got the auto pen pardon, but We should be doing everything that we can to make sure that this guy is held accountable so that something like that never happens again.
14: 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Rally those troops and let's get this Save America Act to the finish line.
10: I'll keep fighting. Thank you. Have a good day.
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1: All right, Matt Baer, what's going on?
24: Southside crash, southbound 65 after Keystone Avenue, left lane block. Traffic stopped to the south split. Delays up to 32 minutes. Eastbound 70 crash, left lane block. Traffic stopped to Belmont Avenue for a 14-minute delay. On the west side, a crash, a rolled semi-trailer. It's a Sam Jones Expressway trying to enter to southbound 465. The entrance ramp is open. It's partially blocked. We have two wreckers on scene, including a dumpster, so you can expect the expended cleanup there for a second. Also, westbound 78 minute delay from Sherman Drive to the north split. 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It's the most wonderful time of the year at Staples. They've got back to school supplies as low as 25 cents, up to 40% off select tech and more at staples.com/back to school. Staples, that was easy. I'm Matt Baer. Follow us for instant traffic updates at WIBC Traffic.
1: 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Nige, we have an update from a story we talked about earlier.
0: Okay.
1: So remember we did Booze News, and we played that audio of Tony Romo telling the officer that had pulled him over for DUI.
0: Right.
14: that it's coming from the golf course. I'm going to meet grandma and grandpa. Well, TMZ dug in, did a little research. Tony Romo has no living grandparents.
0: No.
14: All deceased. Lied right to the face of that female officer.
0: There's something really shady and scumbaggy about lying to go see your dead grandparents. Like, what are you trying to do, dude?
14: Right.
0: Like, that to me is more offensive than the DUI.
14: Right.
0: I mean, God.
14: A lot of people have been overserved before, and I'm not condoning it. Please understand that
0: I'm
14: not. But a lot of people have probably had a beer too many and got behind the wheel. But what makes you think I'm going to lie about my grandparents' death is going to get me out of this ticket? Like, where does that come from?
0: Well, you listen to that audio. He's very cavalier the entire time. Like, oh, I'm a big celebrity worth $80 million, and I'll get right out of this one.

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1: 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It's been horrible.
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13: This is Inside Indiana Business Radio. I'm Alex Brown. A coalition of business, government, education, and community leaders in Northwest Indiana is getting set to launch an initiative designed to bolster the region's competitiveness and attract national and international investment. One region plans to officially introduce the Reshore Indiana campaign, which CEO Matthew Wells said will serve as a call to action for businesses and regional leaders to take advantage of the assets that Northwest Indiana has to offer.
14: When you think about the sheer scale of economic growth that's going to occur in the next couple of decades, it's going to land in places that really have a deep understanding of what their competitive assets are and can put those together into a formula that is very attractive to the folks making those investment decisions.
13: The campaign will formally launch in September. Lafayette Instrument, a manufacturer of scientific instrumentation equipment, has acquired Germany-based Avasoft Bioacoustics, though financial terms were not disclosed. Avasoft develops hardware and software used in ultrasonic vocalization research. Jasper-based German-American Bank Corp is reporting record second-quarter net income of $38.2 million, up from $33.2 million during the same period last year. CEO Neil Dobby said the results show the bank is well-positioned for continued profitability as it moves into the second half of 2026. 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
1: Mark Bruin, president and CEO of the National Bank of Indianapolis, plans to retire early next year after more than a quarter century with the company, the bank announced today. As part of the leadership transition, longtime bank executive Doug Talley has been promoted to president effective August 3rd and will join the bank's board of directors. The bank has engaged J. Scott Petty, a managing partner at Chicago-based executive search firm Chartwell Partners, to lead the search for its next CEO. I'm Alex Brown for 93. WIBC.
2: In 2 minutes from the Price Point Comfort Mitsubishi Electric Studios, we're learning more about the officer killed in the line of duty this morning in Randolph County. The age of the suspect sentenced today in Madison County for a murder there last year, where a missing Greenwood man was found this week. And the Colts are through with day one of training camp at Grand Park in Westfield. Those stories and more after Fox News. 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
3: Putting Iran on notice. I'm Lisa Lucera, Fox News. President Trump warns another big hit is coming after Tehran fired missiles toward U.S. troops in the Middle East.
4: President Trump says after five ballistic missiles were fired at U.S. troops in Jordan, it is the U.S.'s turn to hit back.
5: It was a different group than we're dealing with. They've already apologized. But, you know, we got to smack them a little bit.
4: Despite the escalating attacks between the U.S. and Iran, the president says a deal to end the war is still possible.
5: And we'll see if we get there with an agreement at some point, but we're going to hit them very hard.
4: Drone strikes have also hit two natural gas ships at a port in Egypt. It is not clear yet who is responsible. President Trump says he has been briefed.
3: Fox's Jared Halpern at the White House on a report that China was selling weapons to Iran. The president said President Xi told him he would not partake. The president with the comments during an announcement about plans to renovate Dulles Airport outside Washington. The price tag, $20 billion.
5: You'll walk right across the street. And you'll have a glass bridge, a number of glass bridges that will go right into the terminal.
3: The president says the project also calls for adding gates and a new garage that'll accommodate 30,000 vehicles. A judge has ruled Wisconsin voters who have already returned their absentee ballots for the state's primary are not allowed to void them and request a new one. For the fifth straight time, the Federal Reserve decides to leave a key interest rate unchanged.
6: The economy is showing impressive resilience. Even with recent shocks, the trends are positive and reveal solid growth.
3: Fed Chair Kevin Warsh, some economists had predicted the central bank would raise rates by a quarter of a percentage point. Wall Street stocks sank after the Fed chose to not raise the rates. The Dow lost 1,163 points. The Nasdaq off 433. The S&P minus 112. 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
2: Over 25 years of service, partly cloudy skies, it's 82 in downtown Indy, overnight lows around 62. I'm Jarrett Lewis, here's what's trending now at 6:02. An Indiana town marshal is dead after being hit by a suspect in a stolen vehicle in eastern Indiana this morning. The chase started when a Randolph County Sheriff's deputy identified the driver of a stolen vehicle as Macy Atkinson, who had multiple warrants. The pursuit went into Randolph County. Lynn Town Marshal Brad Fisher was the one killed when the suspect crashed into him.
8: The Lynn Town Marshal positioned himself ahead of the pursuit and attempted to deploy a tire deflection device.
2: Indiana State Police Sergeant Scott Keegan says Atkinson was taken to the hospital and will be transported to jail with formal charges pending from the Randolph County Prosecutor's Office. Fisher was a 27-year veteran with the Lynn Police Department. A 15-year-old in Anderson will serve the rest of his life behind bars for the shooting death of a 26-year-old woman last year. Today, the Madison County Prosecutor's Office announced Jamazi Larry has been sentenced to 100 years in the Indiana Department of Correction. His charges for the death of Dayla Swain include murder, attempted murder, and conspiracy to commit murder. Police say the search for Greenwood man Tyler Wagaman ending Tuesday night in Owen County.
9: Investigators found his black Ford F-150 and a body inside that they say is his. Wagaman disappeared June 14th. His phone last pinged in Gosport 3 days later. And that's when the trail went cold. Now detectives are working to learn when his truck crashed, how long he had been there, and what led up to his disappearance. Ryan Hedrick, 93 WIBC Mobile News.
2: With the back-to-school season here, the Villages of Indiana is launching its statewide donation drive. 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And day one of Colts training camp is complete. Running back Jonathan Taylor is going into the final year of his contract.
10: I mean, there have been some good conversations, and I have faith between my agent and front office. Like I said, I've already said I would love to be a Colt for life.
2: Players return for day two at Grand Park tomorrow. In 1 minute, more traffic and weather, it's 6:04.
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2: 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Here's Matt Bear.
15: Hey, everybody. Looking at southbound 65 on the south side. Crash at Keystone Avenue. Left lane blank traffic stop to the south split for 22 minutes delay. Eastbound 70 downtown. Crash at Meridian. Left lane blank traffic stop to Belmont. An 8 minute delay. On the west side, a crash. This is from Sam Joe's Expressway to southbound 465. A rolled semi-trailer. Expect an extended cleanup here. The ramp is open, partially blocked. Now a crash in Boone County, southbound 65 at the Lebanon Rest Area. Left lane block traffic stop and go back to the county line for a 4 minute delay. 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I'm Matt Bear. Follow us for instant traffic updates at WIBC Traffic.
2: All right, thank you, Matt. Now the forecast from the American Standard Cooling Weather Center.
16: Another terrific night, a refreshing breeze blowing. Humidity is low, down to 59 for a low under clear skies. Sunshine at 87 Thursday, but rain chances return on Friday and into the weekend. From the Fox 59 Weather Center, I'm Chief Meteorologist Brian Wilkes for 93 WIBC.
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20: Under the advice of my attorneys, I will invoke my right under the Fifth Amendment of the Constitution to refrain from answering your question.
21: Well, that was a little underwhelming today, but it was still fascinating. I'd never quite seen anything like it. The S show that was the Dr. Fauci hearing, choosing to use his Fifth Amendment, F-I-F, like the famous Dave Chappelle skit. I paid the fifth! I'm the fifth! Play the fifth! One, two, three, four, five, fifth! That was basically, Fauci was the Dave Chappelle character in the Dave Chappelle show, reverse trial. That's what it was today. And Fauci choosing to use his Fifth Amendment rights to refuse to answer any question to implicate himself possibly in any perjury or crime or whatever you call it.
22: Look, there are always exceptions to the rule, right? But the optics always state that if you're somebody that wants to settle a case, you probably did it and you want it to go away. Not all the time, but most of the time.
21: Get it.
22: And if you're somebody pleading the fifth, you know you were caught. You were caught and you are in a bad way. And that's what Dr. Fauci did today. Now, early on, his attorney was kicked out. Rand Paul kicked out his attorney, and then Dr. Fauci just read off the blank page that he had, and yeah, I plead the fifth. That's all I'm going to do. That's all I'm going to say today. It looks bad. The optics are bad. But you know what? Dr. Fauci is a bad guy. And there's a reason why Joe Biden gave him a preemptive pardon. Even Joe Biden knew this dude was a bad guy.
21: He had three choices. He could have got up there and answered every question the exact same way he answered it the last time he was in front of the committee. He could have got up there and kind of played the old man, I don't recall, I don't remember, I don't know. Or he chose the defiant way and saying, I plead the fifth more than 111 times.
22: So it was a mess. And what it came down to was just the roast of Dr. Fauci, because he wasn't answering anything.
21: Yes.
22: It just became a roast.
21: Total roast.
22: If you missed it, here's how Rand Paul opened up the hearing when he was looking right at Dr. Fauci.
0: And I want to look him straight in the eye, and I want to tell him what a cheap, lying, no good, rotten, four-flushing, low-life, snake-licking, dirt-eating, inbred, overstuffed, ignorant, blood sucking, dog-kissing, brainless, f***less, hopeless, heartless, fat bug-eyed, stiff-legged, spotty-lipped, worm-headed sack of monkey s*** he is.
21: You got me there.
22: That was Rand Paul, actually, looking right at Dr. Fauci. Here is Rand Paul's case about Dr. Fauci pleading the fifth.
1: The chairman has denied your assertion of privilege and directed you to answer, but you nonetheless refuse and stand on privilege despite the existence of the pardon. The committee will have to consider after this hearing what appropriate action should be taken against you for the failure to testify after being directed to do so. It's against the law to obstruct an investigation of Congress. There will be repercussions to your refusal to testify today.
21: We'll see.
22: Now, in his opening statement, Dr. Fauci seemed upset that Rand Paul released his, quote, private diaries.
1: During and after the COVID pandemic, I have appeared multiple times for hearings in the Senate and the House, usually under oath, and sat for several days-long transcribed sworn interviews answering questions about the very issues that are now the subject of this hearing. However, given Senator Paul's obvious obsession with calling for my prosecution, his repeated slanderous comments about me, and recently his publicly releasing my unredacted personal diary aimed at embarrassing and intimidating me, the only conclusion I can reach is that the sole reason he is calling me before this committee is to get me to say something, anything, that could vindicate his repeated public pledges that I end up, in his words, quote, behind bars.
22: Am I the only one that hears that guy's voice and I get so violent to the point to where I'd punch a puppy? I just can't stand the sound of that guy's voice, everything he did, everything he stands for.
21: What government put us through at his behest.
22: Right.
21: At his advice.
22: And the same people on the political left that criticize Trump supporters, you guys are in a cult. You're in a MAGA cult. Look who you worshiped.
21: No kidding.
22: You put Dr. Yes. Fauci on magazine covers. You guys wrote songs about Dr. Fauci. And why? For what? So everybody could put a mask on and be nerds just like all of you? Is that what it came down to? I said earlier that at one point, Dr. Fauci's counsel, his attorney, was kicked out. He kept interrupting. Like, he thought he was the one that was supposed to be testifying and doing the hearing today. And at one point, I think Rand Paul had just had enough.
1: Not recognized by the committee or the chair. If he speaks again, he will be removed from the room. This testimony is from Anthony Fauci. This is not a game with his lawyers. He can advise. His lawyers can give him advice. He's got a half dozen here. They're all allowed to talk to him.
19: Yes.
1: All right?
19: Yes.
1: But the attorneys are not recognized. In fact, the attorney was told not to sit at the table, and he's not obeying that recommendation. There's a row behind you, sir. That's where you were told to sit, and you're not. And now you're disrupting the proceedings. And so, look, this is the way Anthony Fauci wants to be remembered. For a lawyer not listening to the rules.
4: That's the way you want to be remembered, and that's what you're going to do. You are not recognized, sir. Security, please remove him from the room.
21: Oh, got the applause there.
22: Whether it's from an airplane or a restaurant or anywhere, if people applaud when you leave, you're probably a pain in the ass.
21: Now, you think that was scripted, right? I mean, they had to know coming in. The lawyers and Fauci, anyway, had that planned.
22: You would think so.
21: To raise a ruckus.
22: To create a ruckus. Yeah. Now, could you describe the ruckus?
21: I think you just heard it.
22: Let's hear from Minnesota Senator Josh Hawley.
5: You don't want to answer questions. It's because you did all kinds of terrible things. It's because during the pandemic, you got rich, didn't you? You got rich while people were dying, hundreds of thousands of Americans, over a million in the end, and you were getting rich. And not only were you doing that, you were using federal employees with taxpayer money to apply for and solicit cash prizes for you personally. Cash prizes totaling over $1 million. You did all of that during the pandemic, didn't you?
22: Josh Hawley brought some heat today. Now, there were a lot of people that were fired up. Senator Moreno of Ohio.
21: Dropped the F-bomb, yeah.
22: Even on the other side, you had Da Nang Dick. Dick Blumenthal, he was defending Fauci.
21: Yeah, Fauci had his defenders there for sure on the Dem side.
22: But Nigel, let's take a little break here. Can I get some mood music?
21: Oh, Sopranos.
22: Love the Sopranos. One of my favorite shows of all time. I would put the Sopranos down as the number one cable series of all time.
21: That's big.
22: Over Game of Thrones, over Band of Brothers or Entourage, I would put Sopranos at number one. Okay. Over The Wire, all of that stuff. The reason to drink is that today would have been the 86th birthday of actor Tony Sirico, who played Paulie Walnuts on The Sopranos.
21: His character is awesome.
22: Oh, man, Paulie freaking Walnuts was awesome. In honor of The Sopranos and what would have been Paulie's 86th birthday, here's a little montage I put together of people on The Sopranos just going, oh!
19: Oh!
23: Oh!
19: Oh!
23: Oh!
19: Oh!
23: Oh!
19: Oh!
23: Oh!
19: Oh!
23: Oh! Oh!
19: Oh!
23: Oh!
19: Oh!
23: Oh!
19: Oh!
22: Now, before we go to Matt Bear's traffic, I want to bring this full circle, okay? Here's what it would sound like if we took some audio from the Dr. Fauci hearings earlier and added Paulie Walnuts going, oh!
21: Oh, okay.
22: Okay, let's hear from Josh Hawley.
5: You've done more to harm science than anybody in my lifetime, and I hope you'll go home and write that in your diary.
19: Oh!
22: Pretty good? Okay.
21: That was great.
22: And now let's hear from Ohio Senator Moreno.
24: Here I am sitting in front of you 6 years later saying, who the f*** do you think you were for doing that?
19: Oh!
22: Should have been the 86th birthday of Paulie Walnuts today.
21: Damn it.
22: Same day that the Rand Paul Dr. Fauci hearing took place.
21: Oh!
22: Matt Bear.
15: All right, fellas, looking at eastbound 70 crash, clear at West Street, still stop and go from west into the south split. Southbound 65, 70 jam, north split down to the south split. Looking at eastbound 465, slow from 31 over to Emerson Avenue. Inbound 70, stop and go from Sherman Drive into the north split. In Boone County, crash southbound 65 at the Lebanon rest area. Left lane block traffic, stop and go back to the county line for a 3 minute delay. East side, southbound 465, a 6 minute delay from 70 down to 74. Traffic sponsored by Speedway. 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I'm Matt Bear. Follow us for instant traffic updates at WIBC Traffic.
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21: My name is is Nigel, Jason Hammer, right over there with a very special guest on the hotline.
22: Tony Kennett, host of the Tony Kennett Cast. I want to get your thoughts on the Fauci hearing, or the lack thereof, that took place a little bit earlier. Before we start with that, though, did I see your grill up there on a CNN panel the other night talking about socialist stuff?
3: That's right. And apparently, Cyclospora, I'm told that the diarrhea parasite is caused by Donald Trump. He's like touching all the lettuce or something. At least that's what the Democrats on the panel were saying. I was dumbfounded. I was bamboozled. I was smeckledorfed by such incredible logic. I couldn't believe it.
22: Now, usually when CNN does these panels on Abby Phillips show or whoever it is, it's like four people, but there's one token conservative. Scott Jennings is up there sometime. I've seen some other folks. You were representing the conservatives the other night. Walk me through what it's like to be up there in the lion's den.
3: So first of all, what everyone needs to kind of know is that these companies that are the big dogs, they don't hire technical staff the same way that they hire hosts. So a lot of the booking producers, a lot of the producers behind the camera, many of them do agree with you politically. And so you get some very interesting conversations before and after the show. The second thing is that all of this stuff is fake. And by that, I mean, right after this guy, this Isaiah Martin guy got done calling me a racist dog whistler, he then exchanged cell phone numbers with me at the end and said, you weren't race baiting me. And then proceeded to post a video calling me a race baiter to like eight different social media platforms.
22: Wow.
3: So it's all fake. And last
22: so
3: but not
22: it's
3: least,
22: WWE, that's what you're telling me, right? Because
3: yeah,
22: I've done a couple of these things, and you're right. There's a pre-interview process. They want to find out what your take is, and then you go on there. But I've never been called a racist and a race baiter. What was that about? What were you guys talking about?
3: So, we got into this conversation about the DSA. And so Abby Phillip and I actually get along very, very well, which is kind of strange because you wouldn't think so. And so she started pitching some questions to me early on in the kind of the what we're going to talk about style for the evening. And the DSA is losing a lot of support. The socialists, the Democrats have gone all in on the socialists and they're broke. So that means you have to put in money in different places. Got to make tough decisions. And so they've gone in on the socialist crew, and that has upset, according to articles from Politico, The Washington Post, New York Times, and on, including CNN, right before we went on air, that black voters are leaving the party in droves. Now, I don't know if you know this, guys, but the whole Obama coalition was about singling out black voters and Hispanic voters and LGBTQ plus 2IA and then suburban women with like abortion stuff and making these individual groups like the focus of your campaign. Like, I am a president that focuses on black people or Hispanic people, etc. So I brought up that the socialist sentiment was losing a lot of voters. And they're like, how dare you bring up race to me? And I guess because he's a black man, I'm not supposed to mention it. I'm supposed to get out the Sherwin-Williams paint swatches and hold them next to his face and go, all right, let's see, what can I talk to you about? Maroon issues. Wait a minute, you're black. I don't do that. So he started interrupting me, which he did the entire evening, the whole show. He's just interrupting everyone. It was ridiculously rude. And so I said, excuse you, like I was speaking to a toddler. And the internet said, oh, that's clearly Tony using racist dog whistles. Like, that's what they said to Rosa Parks when she got on the bus.
21: Excuse
3: you? She's
21: like,
3: I'd like a ticket. And he's like, excuse you. And apparently that means, I don't know. I guess that's just as bad as the worst racism we've ever produced. It's essentially the N-word for Hoosiers. I don't know.
22: Ugh. Oh, got it. Look, I told you the other night, if you're getting criticized by that panel of losers on CNN, you've probably done something right, my
21: Absolutely.
22: Friend.
21: Absolutely.
3: I appreciate it. I had a fun time. I really enjoy that stuff. I actually enjoy getting in kind of fights on air. There are a lot of people who I'll throw shade at, and then I expect to throw shade right back. I have an absolute blast. I've made it clear, you know, there's a former WIBC host who I've said is welcome on the show at any time to argue, would love it, because that's what this game is. It's interesting radio, and I don't think an audience trusts anyone who keeps it smooth and smarmy all the time.
22: Let's keep it on CNN for just a moment. Nigel and I were talking about this yesterday. It seems like almost overnight, CNN has decided to draw that line in the sand.
21: Yep.
22: And maybe other left-leaning media outlets will follow suit. But they're picking a side. Regular Democrats, DSA Socialist Democrats. And they're picking regular Democrats. I'm going to play a soundbite for you. This is CNN's Harry Enten. He's their polling guy, like their data nerd. And he's showing you numbers that state that from 2018 to now, favorability of the Democrats is down like 24 points because of some of these socialist policies. Take a listen.
6: Back in 2018, when Democrats were able to take control of the House, they were actually on the plus side of the ledger. They were actually in positive territory at plus 1 point. Look now in 2026. We're not just talking down there underneath the Potomac. We're talking down there with the Titanic. We're talking 24 points underwater. And this is just the party overall. This isn't the congressional leadership. This is the party. The party. It's just a terrible, terrible,
3: you can hear the
6: terrible
3: pain in his voice.
6: Brand.
22: Terrible, terrible, terrible brand. That's
3: that sounds
22: coming
3: like he's
22: from
3: trying to pass
22: CNN.
3: A stone.
22: That's CNN's data host, Tony.
3: Well, that's the fun part. And all of these articles that I was just citing, you'll notice I didn't say Fox News or National Review or the Daily Signal. I mentioned their reporting. And that's what's funny to me, because you have all of these people who are trying to whistle past the graveyard on network news. Harry Enten isn't doing that because the numbers don't show that that's the case. Jake Tapper tried to whistle past the graveyard with Anthony Fauci. That didn't work. Now he's getting roasted over the coals for his little private dinner makeout sessions with Fauci. and so I don't feel bad for any of these people. Those who stick to the facts, who don't try to spin things one way or the other and just address them head on, that's who's going to be around in 10 more years.
22: Tony Kennett is our guest here, host of the Tony Kennett Cast. You can hear that right after our program, 7 o'clock tonight. So if we're talking midterms and if we're talking socialism and Democrats and all things and in between here, talk to me about redistricting. How much of a factor is that going to be in the midterms for the states, you know, that actually had Republicans that had balls to do it?
21: Imagine that.
3: I would say massive, big, whomping tons. It is going to be crucial. So one of the best guys in polling, the man who is famous on the inside political nerd circuits when we're all shoved in our lockers for saying, that's enough. I've seen enough. I'm calling this race for whomever. He had a very interesting take this morning, indicating that Republican redistricting has now made it so there are very few swing districts at all. And those same black voters I was just telling you about who felt abandoned by socialists now do not have the money or the regional gerrymandering that they used to rely on, like black only districts or Hispanic only district kind of a thing, that racial segregation that, you know, we kind of took a long time to throw out of this country. Now that means that it's more likely that Republicans are going to be able to run elections that aren't hyper like gerrymander argumentative on race. And it means that the Democrats have to win 57 out of 77 big fight seats in this election. That is not just an uphill battle. That is a Miley Cyrus climb right there.
22: And that's such a manly reference for you to reference The Climb by Miley Cyrus. Tony Kennett is with us, assuming he's not taking the fifth today. Tonus, did you watch the Fauci hearings?
3: So I said this on the show yesterday, and I want to make this explicitly clear. The auto pen multi super duper pardon system, again, not started with Joe Biden, but originally coined by Gerald Ford, was a disaster. The idea that you can just say in this block of time, if this person committed any crimes, no, they didn't. I think that's ridiculous. I think that you, and again, Biden, according to the email documents we have, it wasn't even Biden who approved and signed that pardon. It was a staffer from him. And it would require the Republicans to have, what's the right politically correct word? Balls. The Republicans need to have balls.
22: Yes.
3: And be a, by the way, they've done this before. In the Reconstruction era, if you had someone from the Southern United States who was doing things that were against federal law, where Congress would bring them in because they were a state legislator, for example, and they brought those before Congress, they would say, great, we're here for this meeting. And then at 11:30, the hanging. And that was how a lot of things were set straight. Because when you have a system where trust is gone, right? It's been destroyed. You must take necessary steps to restore it. And Republicans aren't doing that, right? You've got John Cornyn, who's like, I don't want to meet with anyone. I'm mad. And then Bill Cassidy's over in pull-ups because he pisses himself about every 10 minutes. So I don't know what it is that we're doing at this point other than holding hearings. And I'm sorry. I like that Rand Paul did this, sure. But if he just looks at you, if anyone can simply say in any congressional hearing, I plead the fifth forever, I guarantee you, balls to bones, that is not what the framers intended by the Fifth Amendment.
21: Yeah.
3: That it was just a get out of jail free card. I mean, piss off.
21: When Hawley was asking him, what color is your tie? What color is your underwear? What colors are, I plead the fifth. That was getting kind of ridiculous, but I also kind of see what he was trying to do. He's trying to get his goat, right?
3: Oh, yeah. I mean, but again, that's part of the stuff. That's part of how this entire setup is meant to be in the modern ultra lawsuit environment where all of the hearings are televised, right? They're all on C-SPAN 2, ESPN 8, The Ocho, Corn Cob TV. Like, oh man, I got to watch this hearing. Jasmine Crockett's going to take off her earrings and fight. No, that's not what they're for. And so when you get people in these hearings, they just want to be performative, right? Fauci got up and posted a picture of himself and he said, quote, good versus evil. What am I supposed to do with this? Well, that's the point.
21: Oh, now he decides to talk. He goes to social media.
3: But that's the low-hanging fruit, right? He posted that so all of us here in our various studios across the country could say exactly what you said. Oh, now he wants to talk. It's all generative. It's all performative. The same with James Comer in the most Pride Month thing ever, organizing seashells to spell 8647. I mean, now we're sitting here playing this game with Fauci. There is a special jail cell below the Capitol building that is specifically for a very special kind of contempt of Congress. Congress, without any oversight, the Supreme Court, the executive branch cannot force them to open that cell. Congress could put Fauci in there if they wanted to. Today, right now. They won't do it. They won't do it because the parliamentarian might say this doesn't fit reconciliation. Like, piss off. I don't want to hear it.
22: 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That's his Twitter handle, Tony Kennett and the Tony Kennett cast. My man, we appreciate you.
3: You guys are the best.
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25: 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On the go.
2: Killed during a chase. I'm Jarrett Lewis. Here's what's trending this hour. Lynn Town Marshal Brad Fisher has died. Indiana State Police say Fisher was deploying stop sticks on US 36 eastbound this morning for someone in a stolen vehicle heading his way. Troopers said Macy Atkinson struck Fisher and killed him.
26: The deputy also positively identified the driver as someone who had felony warrants.
2: ISP Sergeant Scott Keegan there said the suspect then lost control of the van and crashed into a dump truck. The 34-year-old from Winchester was taken to a hospital and then booked into the Randolph County Jail. Fisher was a 25-year law enforcement veteran. An Indiana woman is charged in the grisly murder of her father.
27: Detectives from the Porter County, Indiana Sheriff's Office coming upon a blood-filled scene as they conducted a welfare check at a Morgan Township home Sunday, where they found 69-year-old Gregory Dalnick's dead, covered in stab wounds. bones, with his heart cut out of his chest. Serena Dolnix, who lived there with her father, was taken into custody after being found in one of the bedrooms wearing a shirt covered in blood. She had multiple injuries to both hands, which she claimed she got from a weed whacker or a small saw while working in the garden. Police finding no garden on the property.
2: That's Fox's Lillian Wu. The COVID-19 debate continues as an Indiana senator is responding to Dr. Anthony Fauci's testimony. Senator Jim Banks says Fauci's response failed, arguing the restrictions created fear without results. Banks called it indefensible.
0: They were in public schools, they were shut down, and you see the raw deal that our kids got more than anybody else, and the effect that that's had on our kids ever since. It's shameful. All of it was shameful.
2: Fauci faced a Senate committee over his COVID response. Senator Rand Paul says the former infectious disease chief is no longer protected by Biden's Otto Penn signed pardon. And the show Chad Powers with Glenn Powell announcing a season 2 release date of September 3rd. While Outer Banks Season 5 is set to come out on August 20th. In 1 minute, we'll have more traffic and weather.
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2: WIBC traffic at 6:35. Looks like a pleasant evening out there, Matt Baer. How are the roads?
15: So far, Jarrett, so good, except in Boone County, southbound 65 at the Lebanon Rest Area. Crash blocking the left lane. Stop and go traffic back to the county line for a 3-minute delay. Southbound 65, 70 downtown. Stop north split down to the south split. Delayed 6 minutes. On the west side, southbound 465, stop and go Crawfordsville Road to Sam Jones, a 7-minute delay. I'm Matt Baer. Follow us for instant traffic updates at WIBC Traffic.
2: And the forecast from the American Standard Cooling Weather Center.
14: Down to 59 and clear skies overnight. Thursday, sunshine and 87. The humidity starts to rise on Friday, and so do the rain chances. Showers and a few thunderstorms likely. And again, on again, off again, right through the weekend. From the Fox 59 Weather Center, I'm Chief Meteorologist Brian Wilkes for 93 WIBC.
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16: The French had finally joined the fight. The first major test of the alliance almost ended it.
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16: 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It fell apart almost immediately. A British fleet arrived. 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The Americans felt abandoned. The French felt misunderstood. Washington carefully managed the fallout, knowing the alliance was too important to lose over one failed operation. Yorktown was still 3 years away.
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22: Yeah.
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22: IndianaUnclaimed.gov. 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Is this anything? A Florida man was caught on camera giving his bae a shout out while being arrested.
11: His bae?
22: They say romance is dead, Nige. Here's Donnie Williams being arrested and giving bae a shout out.
4: Come out to me. I don't care. Come out to me. Show me your hand. No, we'll get it.
5: Bae, I love you, bae. Yeah. Bae, I love you, bae.
4: Keep your hands out.
5: That's
4: what's
5: on. Turn it on your phone.
4: Get off your phone.
11: Romance isn't dead.
22: It's very much alive.
11: It's alive and well. What did he keep saying? I love you, bae. Was he on the phone with her?
22: I think he was pointing to the camera. Like, he knew she would see this. So, even though he's being taken away in a perp walk. Love you, bae.
11: Yeah, that's something that's, boy, I mean, I'm not even that romantic. Lindsay would hear that and say, what's that guy's number?
22: Right. Like, that would be the equivalent of you being asked to leave Coach's Tavern at 2:30, being thrown out by owner Tom Sutton, and then looking into somebody's YouTube feed. Love you, Lindsay. I'm coming home, baby. Daddy's coming home.
11: Oh, wow. I love you, bae. Love you.
22: People still say bay. Is that a thing?
11: I thought bay was another name for a horse.
22: No, bay is, you know, your girlfriend.
11: Yeah.
22: Your boyfriend, okay. Whatever. Your love interest.
11: But I think in the Old West, a bay is also a horse.
22: And by the way, for those on the YouTube chat, normally we have a producer Allison camera, but today everything is like wacky. Everything's kind of screwed up. So just bear with us. We'll try to get that up here in just a little bit for you guys. But in the meantime, I feel so inspired after this romantic gesture from this Florida felon. How about great moments in romance history?
11: Okay.
22: There was a guy that went viral a couple years ago for quite possibly the most cringeworthy wedding vows of all time.
11: No.
22: So I put a little Boys to Men music behind it to set the mood. Let's do great moments in romance history.
6: Then as time went on and I was falling deeper in love with you, I was and always will be one of the easiest people to please. Only two things are required to keep me happy, keep my belly full and my balls empty. Though you're amazing at half of it, we really need to get you some cooking lessons. Even when my belly isn't full, there is no one I could ever love more in this lifetime, unless I actually get a chance to meet Margot Robbie.
22: Sure.
6: Life gets even better when the kids fall asleep when you tell me to come to the bedroom. Nothing's better than the sound of
4: Michael.
6: P.S. Since you're so good at making decisions, like marrying me, you can choose whether tonight's going to end with being a toaster strudel or a Twinkie.
11: Oh, good Lord.
22: Great moments in romance history.
11: Made the hair on the back of my neck stand up, Hammer.
22: You would be shocked at how often inappropriate speeches happen at weddings. I was a wedding DJ for a long time. And I don't necessarily remember vows like that, but when you get the best man or the maid or matron of honor up there, you sometimes get some speeches.
11: Like old school?
22: Right. Like sometimes the best man is like a frat bro and he wants to talk about all the chicks he used to plow back in the day. Meanwhile, grandma is sitting right there in the front row. Like she doesn't want to hear that crap. Or you get the very bitter bridesmaid who is upset that this day isn't about her, that it's about either her sister or her best friend or the bride, you know? So she goes up there and speaks for like 55 minutes. And as a wedding DJ, I feel like I should start playing that wrap it up music they have at the Oscars.
11: You should.
22: Put some, you know, orchestra music behind it.
11: They'd probably appreciate it. The other people there.
22: Is this anything? Another artist had to end a concert abruptly. Do you know who Megan Maroney is?
11: Yeah, country music star.
22: Allison, jump in the mix here. You're the resident country music girl here. Megan Maroney, do anything for you?
3: Yeah, she's really well known in the country.
11: Tennessee Orange, you'd like that song.
3: Yes,
11: okay. Tennessee Orange, she's got
3: a
11: song.
3: She's a little blonde. Likes to wear sparkly dresses. She's
11: in
3: fun.
11: Georgia, they call it a sin. I'm wearing Tennessee orange.
22: Well,
11: for
22: I like
11: him.
22: All of that stuff. Hot blonde, sparkles, and Tennessee orange. I like all that stuff. She had to cancel a concert abruptly.
11: Another one, huh?
22: This was on her Cloud 9 tour. Another. She was in Denver. She'd only performed three songs, then had to make the announcement.
7: Hey, guys. This is obviously the last thing I ever want to do, but I am obviously extremely sick, and I thought I did everything to make myself better, and then obviously I just can't play this show tonight. I will make it up to you guys. I absolutely promise I'll be back. I want to give you guys the show you deserve, and I'm sorry. Okay.
11: Yeah, she sounded. She sounded awful. That's something for sure. Good for her for getting out and trying, but I'm wondering if she knew that she was going to get out there. I wonder if the rules state, like the promoter says, you have to go out there and sing a certain number of songs before you can get off stage. So she drug everybody out there knowing damn well that she was going to cut it short after three songs. She's going to push through after sounding like this.
22: So does that crowd get their money back? How does that work?
11: Yeah, I think they either get their money back or they tell them to save their ticket or okay. They get a credit or something like that.
22: For the rescheduled date. I remember when Michael Bublé came to Indy, he had a big show. Like, and Bublé doesn't come to Indy very often. He's a big name, right? He came during COVID and he had to cancel. Because, you know, everybody was losing their minds. And he kept trying to reschedule, and he ultimately just said, screw it. So those people never got to see Michael Bublé.
11: I'm sure they got their money back.
22: I would hope they got their money back. Now, because she performed three songs, though, like from the promoter's angle, could you be a total D-bag and go, wait a minute now, you saw all the opening acts, you saw three songs from Megan Maroney, we'll give you half your money back.
11: I don't know how it works, but I'm betting there was some deal like that in place, at least on Megan's side.
22: It's the Hammer and Nigel Show.
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22: Matt Bear has a look at the roads.
13: All right, Hammer, look at a southbound 465 stop and go on the east side 70 down to Brookville Road. West side southbound 465, pockets of slow traffic from Crawfordsville Road down to Sam Jones Expressway. I'm Matt Bear. Follow us for instant traffic updates at WIBC Traffic.
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22: So we were speaking about that Rand Paul-led Senate hearing with Dr. Fauci today.
24: Yes.
22: Played some audio. Not a lot from Fauci as he took the Fifth Amendment. But the one thing we forgot to mention, did anybody see the smoking hot blonde chick that was behind Senator Rand Paul?
24: Who was that?
22: I have no idea, but God bless her. We posted a photo on our Facebook and Twitter. I'm sure it's some staffer of Senator Rand Paul.
24: That's what it is, yeah.
22: But good for him. Like, we were kind of having a debate in the back with JMV. Who does better for themselves, race car drivers or congressmen when hiring staffers? Because every congressman, every senator, every House rep, they've got some smoking hot chick on staff. Every single one of them
24: just
22: does.
24: Kind of following them around with a clipboard and a tight skirt.
22: Right. And it doesn't matter what you look like as a race car driver. You go fast in a car, you're going to have a broad ripple 9 at the very least.
24: Yep.
22: That's how it works. So, if you want to see that, go to Hammer and Nigel Facebook and Twitter. Just look for Hammer and Nigel. All right. Sometimes we get criticized around here for being too adult heavy. The content can get a little too extreme for younger listeners. And with so many kids going back to school today, we thought this would be the perfect time to roll out another edition of Hammer and Nigel's Fun Facts for Kids.
26: It's time for Hammer and Nigel's Fun Facts for Kids.
22: These are real pieces of information that the younger listeners can share with their buddies and enjoy. And these are real, nothing we've made up. Like this. When most predators, like hyenas, eagles, and leopards, are in the wild, and they want to tear an animal wide open, they start by ripping open the anus.
26: Fun facts for kids!
24: Is that right? That's not a... You just didn't pull that out of your anus? That's
22: no.
24: A real...
22: No, that's true. Like, those who have studied animals say, those predators, they start with the anus.
24: How is that a fun fact for kid?
22: According to family interviews, the late Ozzy Osbourne shot and killed 17 of his cats during a psychotic drug-fueled episode.
24: Oh, no.
26: Fun facts for kids!
24: That's not a fun fact for anybody, much less a child.
22: A frog cannot throw up. Instead, it everts its own stomach and then packs the entire amount of vomit back into its body where it just sits there, tastes bad, and smells.
26: Fun facts for kids!
24: Okay, that might be an actual fun fact.
22: Really? So, of all people in this room, the guy that throws up more than anybody, you're on board with the throw-up fact.
24: Well, compared to the last two...
22: Okay.
24: That you started out with.
22: When you walk into a bathroom and smell poop, that bad smell is actually caused by airborne gases, not tiny floating pieces of poo.
24: Sure.
22: Bacteria in the gut breaks down the food. This process creates gases like hydrogen sulfide. These molecules dissolve into the air. Scent that your nose detects is the gas molecules, not pieces of poop.
24: Wonderful.
26: Fun facts for kids.
24: Be another fun fact for kid, I think.
22: Kids, do you like hiking? Do you like trails? Did you know that Mount Everest is littered with over 200 dead corpses of failed hikers because the cost and the obstacles of retrieving these bodies in that weather is way too extreme?
26: Fun facts for kids!
24: Don't ever climb Mount Everest, kids. There's a chance you might not come back, literally.
22: Hey, kids, have you ever seen Grandma or Grandpa die? When you're on your deathbed, hearing is often the last sense to go. In that case, the last sensation from the mortal world will be the sound of pain and distress and cries from the people around you crying over your dying body or possibly corpse.
26: Fun facts for kids!
22: Lobsters pee out of their face during mating.

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1: 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Those are real pieces of information that the younger listeners can share with their buddies.
0: Yeah, take that to school with you, kids.
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4: Targeted American troops in the Middle East last night.
5: We're going to be hitting them very hard, because it's our turn to hit them. They know it's coming. They're asking us not to do it.
4: The missile attacks from Iran were intercepted. Still, the president says he's optimistic Iran will come to the negotiating table. And on the SAVE Act, the president says he would like the Senate to skip the August recess and get it passed. And he said Senate Majority Leader John Thune is wrong when he said they don't have the votes to pass it.
5: That's too bad for him. I mean, that's too bad for him and too bad for the Republican Party.
6: Do you believe that?
5: He's got the votes. He should get it done.
4: Democrats have said the ID restrictions for voting put a heavier burden on people of color and married women. It was all questions and no answers on Capitol Hill in a contentious hearing for the man who helped lead the nation's COVID response.
7: Dr. Anthony Fauci not answering questions.
8: Based upon my rights under the Fifth Amendment.
7: Over what Homeland Security Committee Chair Republican Rand Paul says was a man-made COVID-19 epidemic from a lab in China that he says NIH, through Dr. Fauci, funded.
8: To many Americans who lost family members, who lost trust in our federal government, you're not a hero. Unfortunately, you're a villain.
7: Florida Senator Republican Rick Scott, as Democrats, including Connecticut Senator Richard Blumenthal, call the hearing.
9: The campaign to vilify you, Dr. Fauci, is just one part of this larger campaign against science.
7: Fauci's attorney also removed from the hearing after repeatedly attempting to intervene.
4: Fox's Jeff Manasso, a man already serving 25 years on state attempted murder charges in the stabbing of author Salman Rushdie, is now convicted on federal terrorism charges. A jury has found Hadi Mattar guilty on all counts in the 2022 attack near Buffalo, New York. Rushdie has faced a decades-old death threat over his 1988 novel, The Satanic Verses. 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
10: An Indiana town marshal is dead. I'm Jarrett Lewis. Here's what's trending this hour. Indiana State Police say a suspect in a stolen vehicle struck and killed Brad Fisher in eastern Indiana Wednesday morning. The chase started when a Randolph County Sheriff's deputy identified the driver of the stolen vehicle as Macy Atkinson. She had multiple warrants. The pursuit went into the town of Lynn, where the marshal was hit.
11: The Lynn town marshal positioned himself ahead of the pursuit and attempted to deploy a tire deflection device.
10: Sergeant Scott Keegan says Atkinson was booked into the Randolph County Jail. Fisher was with the Lynn Police Department for a quarter century. A Madison County judge is sentencing a 15-year-old to 100 years in prison. Prosecutor Rodney Cummings.
12: He's involved with the murder of Dayla Swain, who was talking to a young man on a street corner in Anderson who had been robbed by one of the gang members, and he pulled out a gun and killed that man.
10: Cummings says Jamazi Larry was one of the eight gang members facing several criminal charges for shooting and killing Swain and Anderson in 2025. Larry eventually turned himself in to police a month after the shooting. And Hoosiers are being asked to help students get school ready. Johnette Cruz explains why.
13: The Villages of Indiana has kicked off its annual back-to-school supply drive. 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
14: Down to 59 and clear skies overnight. Thursday, sunshine and 87. The humidity starts to rise on Friday, and so do the rain chances. Showers and a few thunderstorms likely. From the Fox 59 Weather Center, I'm Chief Meteorologist Brian Wilkes for 93 WIBC.
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19: Good evening, good evening. 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First, on 93 WIBC, we have a lot of influx on news that's coming right in as quick as it can in the Middle East. The president of the United States appears to have directed yet another round of strikes. Now, at this point, the previous night ended. So after we were all in bed, the United States and Saudi Arabia flew a combined sortie during the morning hours, hitting a bunch of Iranian militia-backed targets, which I believe is the first time that the United States and the Saudis have flown side by side in offensive operations since the Gulf War. So that would be a new bit of information on that particular side of things. The UAE and Bahrain as well contributing as well to some GPS jamming style stuff. There have now been explosions heard as of a whopping 4.5 minutes ago on this July 29th. At Nuribad and Sirik, Iran. Now, the president of the United States has, of course, been plastered in the Sirik area. That's right next to the Strait of Hormuz itself along that Persian Gulf and Gulf of Oman. But it's not quite clear yet where the main part of the strikes are going to take place tonight. That said, the president did say in two pretty intense statements that the United States was going to hit Iran. This was the less colorful one today in his press conference.
5: In the meantime, we're going to be hitting them very hard because it's our turn to hit them. They know it's coming. They're asking us not to do it. But, you know, they tried shooting it last night. So we had 5 rockets shot going 8,500 miles an hour, and all 5 rockets were knocked down to the ground. But they nevertheless took a shot, so it's our turn. And we'll see if we get there with an agreement at some point, but we're going to hit them very hard.
19: So the president said to the Wall Street Journal, and I'm going to have to be very, very careful in how I say this so that Allison doesn't have to hit the censor button as hard as she can. The president announced in an interview with the Wall Street Journal that the United States is going to, quote, beat the effing S out of Iran, end quote. So again, not exactly suggesting it's going to be a very peaceful evening. Now, the president of the United States has made a lot of promises over the last couple of days. And we've seen consistently, by the way, that there are a number of national, or excuse me, I should say, a number of international efforts that have been made to move economic facets out of the Middle East, or at least out of the Strait of Hormuz, redirecting oil flows elsewhere. We do know right now that as far as the oil prices are going less and less by the day, do we see international effect based on the Strait of Hormuz. So the more conflict that occurs and the more that international efforts are rebasing away from the Iranian conflict, you're starting to see less of an impact on the Brent crude oil and other indexes now, or indices, I should say. This brings us over to the situation that occurred earlier today. So on July 29th, that being today, earlier, a drone, at least one, possibly two, struck the U.S.-owned floating storage and regasification unit, the Energos Winter. That would be just off the coast of the Egyptian Mediterranean port of Damietta, causing a fire that spread to at least one other liquid natural gas LNG-related vessel, the Gaslog Salem. So maritime security firm Ambry, who has a lot of really nice people working for them, by the way, assessed that this was a drone strike based on the initial information so far. I trust Ambry, at least a lot of their analyses are pretty on point. Trading and security sources corroborated that the drone, or by as one pundit put it, a later an unidentified projectile, very likely a drone based on the speed of the craft, hit the Energos Winter, reportedly on the starboard side, sparking a blaze during the cargo handling operations at the liquid natural gas terminal. Port services firm Inchcape reported that two gas tankers were on fire. There's some different footage of this that's at best rather spurious. So the president did get a chance to talk about this later. There was a reporter that asked about the ship being struck off the coast. Now, I will point out that some of the footage that we've received so far is very, very sketchy. So there's a lot of smoke, ships burning because it was struck sideways. The fire was pretty quickly put out. Several craft, which are now in the Middle East alongside a lot of our natural gas craft refueling stations, are on standby because they don't want another incident after the USS Cole situation in the 90s. Now, the president's statement regarding the strike by Iran, of course, these drones we believed at this point were launched from southern Lebanon, from Hezbollah. Here was the president's statement on that today.
17: Any indication it's Iran related? Does it represent?
5: Well, I'm going to give you a report. I've been briefed. It's a little more of the same, but it's going to be straightening out. In the meantime, we're going to be hitting them very hard because it's our turn to hit them. They know it's coming. They're asking us not to do it. But, you know, they tried shooting it last night. So we had five rockets shot going 8,500 miles an hour. And all five rockets were knocked down to the ground. But they nevertheless took a shot. So it's our turn.
19: So these strikes that are just now beginning to take place, and I mean that in the last couple of minutes here, and our time, if you're watching this later, it is 7:12 and 25 seconds p.m. Eastern time. And the strikes are just now resuming. So there was a five-day sort of pause. The reason I have to say a sort of pause here is because the United States, the Saudi Arabians, the United Arab Emirates, Bahrain, and sometimes Jordan, being the Y of the list of vowels in this case, took part in a series of strikes that were meant to cripple Iranian operations in other regions. So Iraq, Western Iraq, got absolutely pummeled yesterday, attempting to take out Iranian-backed militia forces inside the very war-torn country. So as of this moment, we know there are explosions near the military base in Nuribad, which is, again, near the northern end of the Persian Gulf. And then in Sirik, the island next to the Strait of Hormuz, where there have been all of the strikes. And I just mean all of the strikes. We actually have, again, this map here. We've used this before because Sirik has now been plastered. I mean, more times at this point than a college frat party. I have not seen an island glassed this much since the U.S. struck Japan. Sirik has been hit quite heavily. Or I shouldn't say island, I should say port here at this point. So that news aside, CENTCOM has not yet issued a statement, and it's not clear whether or not additional strikes are coming. Additional B-1 Lancer bombers have been seen taken off from the Royal Air Force bases in the UK and have been heading south and east towards the Middle East. Now, moving on from that side, there are additional concerns from several of the think tank world, a couple of senators, that the United States is very, very quickly moving through its stock of interceptors, the Patriot missiles, as well as the THAAD battery missiles that we use to intercept a lot of drones and use to intercept a lot of missiles. Now, I should probably be a little careful in how I say this. The United States is in a large part moving away from how it used to intercept drones. There are additional measures that are far cheaper that the United States is now attempting to use in order to take down hostile drones. It's just not clear yet whether the United States is going to develop a cheaper alternative to the Patriot missile systems, or basically how we do missile interception in general. Now, according to the Center for Strategic International Studies, the estimated inventories suggest that the United States has, as opposed to the pre-war phase back in February 27th, said that we have 2,300 Patriot missiles on standby. And as of today, we have between 759 and 827. And then pre-war, and we had 452 missiles ready for the THAAD systems. And today we have between 230 and 270 of them. I'm going to be very, very clear right off the front here. These authors' calculations on the Department of Defense budget materials for 2027, the actual number of interceptors, both with the THAAD systems and with the Patriots, are very, very classified and for a reason. This is a conversation that I actually had with Sabrina Singh, the Biden administration's Pentagon press secretary that handled a lot of the Eastern European war affairs during that administration, after a CNN Newsnight discussion, lively one. We had a conversation a little bit later about classified information that we were both privy to. Neither of the number sets here on the pre-war Patriot and THAAD numbers or the ones that are estimated today, neither of those are true. The idea that the U.S. is scraping the bottom of the barrel on Patriot and THAAD interceptor numbers, no. So whether some think tank goober is doing Sean Spencer math from psych, as that's how this is going to work, absolutely not. Radio crew, we have to send you guys over to the commercial break. There's more news that is coming in just as quick as we can get it over. It's the Tony Kinnett Cast here on The Daily Signal. We will catch y'all in a second.
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19: The radio crew is coming back from the commercial break. A couple of updates that we want to bring everyone up to speed on. The attacks on Iran are currently underway. There is no statement yet from the Central Command. Again, this is after a 5-day pause. But as these particular events come from the president saying that the U.S. is going to beat the effing S out of Iran to the Wall Street Journal, CENTCOM Commander Admiral Bradley Cooper, according to the Wall Street Journal, this is right before 7, has reportedly presented Trump with plans for a 10 to 14 day air campaign targeting Iran's missile arsenal. There are statements that Trump has yet to decide whether to authorize fuller operations or opt for an airing strike. The Senate really doesn't know what to do with this. And the reason I bring up the Senate is because the Senate is currently in a state of chaos. And theoretically, the Senate is supposed to be receiving consistent updates from the administration on expansion or the constriction of military actions anywhere in the world. But the Senate, about to go on its beautiful August recess and dealing with a lot of arguments over the Save America Act, according to one senator speaking to us on background, made it clear that the Trump administration isn't even able to reach all of the senators that it normally would need to for intelligence and military updates. Which is a bit bizarre, because if it's either Chuck Schumer's crew or Thune's crew that can't even reach out to all of the senators, well, that's going to create a couple of downstream problems that don't just involve Iran. But again, we're in the middle of the midterm season, we're in the middle of the Save America Act fight, we're in the middle of a number of hearings, which we're going to get to regarding Fauci in just a couple of minutes. But as far as the United States is concerned right now, ongoing military operations, not seeing, again, plans at this point to seize any kind of islands. Again, there are a couple of moves that have been made towards continuing to cut Iran off economically as being a bigger impact on the regime. There are additional reports of loud explosions in Ahvaz, Iran. Again, that's much closer to the Iraqi and Kuwaiti borders. We're going to be keeping an eye on this throughout the evening. Now, again, speaking of the Senate, the President of the United States is starting to change his tone just a bit on Senator Thune. Again, in that same press conference today, Trump said regarding Senate Majority Leader Thune, if, you know, after August, that Trump would still support him as the majority leader for the Senate. Well, here's the president.
28: On Leader Thune, what's your reaction to him saying that there's no evident path to success on killing the filibuster or passing the Save America Act?
29: Well, that's too bad for him.
5: And too bad for the Republican Party.
28: Do you believe that?
5: He's got the votes. He should get it done.
19: Now that, hang on a second here. That's a different statement from the President of the United States. He's suddenly, the president saying he's got the votes is very different than Trump saying that Thune needs to go find the votes or should try to work up getting the votes. That's a different statement from Trump. But again,
5: he should be able to get it done.
19: Trump says he should be able to get it done. Again, not quite sure at this point whether the president is going to continue supporting John Thune in his position and leadership. Thune also got before the cameras and answered a question on this August recess and this plan for the Save America Act. Again, a lot of voter ID provisions. Of course, the insider stock trading ban attached to it. Here was the Senate Majority Leader being questioned about this today.
28: Are you still planning to proceed with the August recess now that about 12 of your Republican colleagues are calling to stay behind?
19: So if you couldn't hear the reporter because her voice was a little bit faint, and if we turn up the gain really hard, it hurts all of our ears regardless. She says, are you still considering going through with the August recess if you have 12 Republicans so far in the Senate who are now bucking your leadership and saying they want to stay and they want to get this stuff passed? Has this changed your mind on the Save America Act?
4: I'm for anything that we can do to get the Save America Act passed. I always ask, the question I always ask is, what is your picture of victory at the end? What is the end game here?
19: What is the picture of victory here? What's the end game? Okay.
4: And if, in fact, staying here for the month of August means that we assume at some point there are going to be 10 Democrats to cross over and vote for the Save America Act, I think we can stay here till Christmas. That's not going to happen.
19: All right.
4: And the other thing I would say about that is that there aren't going to be 50 votes to get rid of the legislative filibuster. So if budget reconciliation is a path forward, if we conclude that there is actually a chance to get an outcome or a result there, I'm open to do it. And I think all of our colleagues would be open to staying around here if that were true. But I think that we have to see, first of all, that can be proven to be the case. And but I don't think, you know, having a Congress Senate sitting around here for the month of August in quorum calls or having to vote on Democrat amendments is probably.
19: I really love him saying, I don't think it's really useful to have the Senate sitting around here in quorum calls. The Senate's not going on a true recess. It's not. It will still have to shuffle a couple of individuals in, I think every 48 or 72 hours, in order to say, oh yeah, we're just like briefly sort of pseudo adjourned. They're not actually in a recess, or then the President of the United States would be able to make a bunch of recess appointments. Up to and including, I believe, Todd Blanch is the Attorney General of the United States, which would really upset Senator John Cornyn of Texas.
4: Probably a good use of anybody's time. So we will see and see where the conversation goes.
19: Now, Thune suggests, as you heard, that he wants maybe the reconciliation bill. You know, if you pass it through reconciliation, you can get the Save America Act stuff through. No, you can't. No, you can't. It's not a reconciliation matter. We've talked about this consistently. So the President of the United States, again, appears to be making, from the White House Legislative Affairs crew, could be making their own whip count here and saying that maybe there are a couple of votes that they have that we haven't seen elsewhere. Now, I'm not sure. I don't really want to get into the, you know, a super speculative answer as to whether Trump is playing a different game than Thune here. However, I will say it's not unlikely that the White House is directly speaking to various senators at this point instead of relying on Senate leadership. That is a very different way to manage the administrative action towards the legislature. And that brings us at last, but certainly not least, towards the complete chaos in the Fauci hearing today. Now, when I say complete chaos, I mean this. The chaos is the events surrounding it. So, of course, Dr. Anthony Fauci, after all of the scandals, not only from what we knew already regarding his handling of COVID-19 and the misinformation that he put out, all the way over to the, again, the millions and millions of lives that were affected by that, pitching and rolling over into the very bizarre situation regarding his diary on public servers and things, was subpoenaed by Senator Rand Paul of Kentucky. They brought him before the Senate committee. He gets up in front of everyone, goes into this weird tirade, and then just pleads the fifth forever. Now, my summary of this, I'm more focused on the reaction and then kind of the next steps. Like, what can he actually be hit by? Because as we said yesterday, I knew that very little was going to happen, but there's some different legal analysis on what this actually means and kind of precedent that's set. And if you plead the fifth, can you use a pardon? What are the rules here? And I think that Victor Davis Hanson, Dr. Victor Davis Hanson, has a bit of a better take on it. So joining us this evening on his exclusive reaction, Dr. BDH.
6: So I watched Anthony Fauci before Congress. He did a funny thing. He gave a statement blasting his critics, and then he gave them no chance to reply.
10: Given Senator Paul's obvious obsession with calling for my prosecution, his repeated slanderous comments about me, and recently his publicly releasing my unredacted personal diary aimed at embarrassing and intimidating me, the only conclusion I can reach is that the sole reason he is calling me before this committee is to get me to say something, anything, that could vindicate his repeated public pledges that I end up, in his words, quote, behind bars, unquote.
6: In other words, while he was under oath and subpoena, he followed the subpoena. He gave his opening statement. But then he said, this is going to be a one-way hearing because every single question, and I stopped watching at 90 invocations of the Fifth Amendment, he pled the Fifth Amendment.
10: On the advice of counsel, I respectfully decline to answer based upon my rights under the Fifth Amendment to the Constitution.
11: Yeah, well, silence is admission.
6: Think of the precedent that that establishes. Congress wants to find out, wants to investigate, subpoena somebody. If you don't go, you're going to go to jail if you're Steve Bannon or Peter Navarro. But if you're Anthony Fauci, as in the case of left-wing Lois Lerner, you just blast everybody and then you shut up and hide behind the Fifth Amendment and make a mockery why the Democratic senators walk out and try to ruin the entire inquiry. But what was the inquiry about? Remember, we talked about that. 1,100 pages that in his arrogance he kept a diary. And in the diary he admitted to things or he confessed things that were absolutely contrary to his public policies and his positions on everything from masks to shutdowns to quarantines to vaccinations to the role of Scott Atlas in the White House to Donald Trump to the origins of the Wuhan virus itself. So we don't know who to believe. Do we believe when he was confiding to the diary? Or do we believe when he was talking to the public? We have no idea. In other words, he did blow up his career, not just by being arrogant and using that fiefdom to not only enrich himself. He got a $1 million grant while he was the director of the National Institute of Allergies and Infectious Diseases.
11: Your net worth now is north of $12 million. You got over $1 million in cash awards during COVID, during a 12-month, 24-month span during COVID. $1 million you knocked down in cash money using federal resources. Now you're worth more than $12 million. You've got a pension that in its first year paid out north of $400,000 a year.
6: But also to speak, to be a public persona, to be flattered by Hollywood celebrities, about 10-20% of his corpus of diary entries are all about his celebrity and how famous and wonderful and how many people want to enrich him. So now he's imploded. Everybody should, again, think about the Greek or the Aeschylean idea of hubris, that is overweening arrogance leads to complete recklessness, ate, and the gods intervene, and the goddess Nemesis provides divine retribution. Part of me felt sorry for Anthony Fauci. He's 85 years old. He's been in government years. Some of his years were not too bad, but the way that he was so arrogant and the lives that he affected and the people who lost businesses and the people who missed cancer screenings and keep surgical procedures because of the nationwide lockdown and the destruction of the economy and the psychological damage that ensued, and people who trusted him and when he said that this experimental vaccination was both safe and it would prevent infectiousness and being infected, and all of that was untrue.
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19: 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Fauci's lawyer getting tossed out today because he wouldn't shut up.
35: You are not recognized. Security.
19: Now, by the way, security is not the actual Robert's Rules of Order. You can be a little actually here. Rand Paul should have said, "Would the sergeant-at-arms please escort the individual who is not recognized from the premises, you know?" He didn't. He's like, "Security, yo, bounce this man out of here.
35: We'll hold off. But you will respect these proceedings. You were told not to sit at the table. You insist on sitting at the table. And we told you you would not be recognized. You are not invited here for testimony, sir. You are being disruptive. Would you behave this way in a courtroom? No, because the judge would put you in jail. I can't do that."
19: Well, they put you in jail for what? For contempt of what? Oh, for contempt of the court. But again, if you violate the precedent that has been established, and I want to make this clear, the reason that I do bring on experts and that I cite other sources in this manner is that
1: The precedent here I am not as familiar with that establishes the use of the Fifth Amendment in and where and how and under what circumstances and what kind of hearings and in what kind of legal proceedings that the Fifth Amendment can then be invoked under oath. Again, whether we're talking about a courtroom and a criminal indictment or whether we're talking about proceedings in a congressional hearing or whether we're talking about supportive testimony, it's not as clear. However, it is very, very clear that if you can just waltz into any hearing, after you've been given a blanket pardon, so you're already safe, and then just say Fifth Amendment. I've heard said by a lot of various punditry today and other legal individuals on the ecosystem, left and right, that the reason that Fauci stood there or sat there and said Fifth Amendment after his opening initial statement a McBajillion times was, well, actually, because he didn't want to break any laws today. I'm sorry, whatever happened to the old classics? Like, I don't recall, and I don't feel that way, or I don't think you're characterizing it that way. Or if they ask you a yes or no question, you say, I don't believe this is a binary question. You can do that. And by the way, the lawyer should have been there to hand him the cards and help him answer. That's what counsel's for. When my counsel tells me to shut up, I do. Makes sense. When your lawyer tells you to shut up, you should do something. But to just sit there and waste everyone's time, again, the entire point here is just performative.
35: Today, but I can have you escorted from the premises. So I would say, sir, sit quietly and don't say another word. I said, sit quietly. You are not recognized. Another word and you're gone.
2: So, Mr. Chairman, I'd like to hear what the attorney has to say.
35: He is not recognized by the committee or the chair.
1: Again, the Democrats say, well, I'd like to hear what the lawyer has to say. So that's not what this is for. Eventually, again, there's a lot of yelling, a lot of shouting, and eventually the lawyer gets tossed. Now, moving on to the reaction here, because this is where things get fun. Of course, you have your requisite pearl clutching. Oh, the horror, the staining, the awful, the breach on society, the innocent man lambasted by those mean MAGA Republicans. Oh, Jussie Smollett in a Subway sandwich. Here's the Bulwark contributor over on MS Now giving his eulogy.
4: But do you think any of them asked serious questions? Or would you say that the majority of this has been about scoring political points? I ask because Dr. Vin Gupta was on with my colleague, Stephanie Ruhle, just a little bit ago. And he said that, for example, Senator Lankford had some questions that he thought were actually interesting and fair. And so I'm wondering if you can basically help us cut through the noise here, separate sort of fact and from fiction and from drama.
1: By the way, that's other than kind of the framing of it, like setting it up for him, that's a useful question. The hearings are going to be televised. What are the difference? What are the actual questions that are good, that are useful? Because some of these diary entries are kind of yikes. And then what are the things that are just, did you order the code red? You're gosh darn right I did. Like, you know, what are the posturing moments?
5: Yeah. So, I mean, look, there are a few questions that are legitimate. And you know, looking back over the pandemic, I think a lot of us have said for a long time, it was a once in a century challenge. We did some things right, we did some things wrong. Human beings were making decisions. We should continue to look back and say, have a sober examination of what we got right, what we got wrong.
1: They're doing the Biden thing. They're doing the Biden dementia thing all over again. All over again. And they have to, because Americans are really upset about this. From the preliminary polling data, independents care a lot more about this than they were expected to. That's concerning for the Dems. Having to bring back old scandals that are actually getting a lot of media attention here, that's a problem. Because it's the media apparatus that told you everything is fine, everything is fine, everything is fine, trust the Fauci, trust the science. And Fauci would get on camera and say, if you attack me, you attack the science. Stay 6 feet apart unless you're going to protest for George Floyd. And then he threw a crappy baseball pitch and wrote about himself over it. I mean, now they have to do the, well, I think this should be a sober moment of reflection from anyone but the Republicans. Republicans have nothing to say.
5: We could do better next time. The problem is that is not what this show is. This is a show trial. This is Rand Paul deeply invested in this narrative that there was a conspiracy. It's Ron Johnson.
1: So I would agree with him on the kind of tutting the conspiracy if Fauci wasn't on camera saying one thing and then in documented, time-stamped, like on server time-stamped diary entries in which he says the complete opposite. So he would say much earlier on that the fatality rate, the mortality rate of this was 0.2 to 0.3%. And then he would get on camera and he would say it's 3-4% mortality rate or fatality rate. He would say that he bragged in his little diary about getting New York City and California and then the rest of the nation to shut down. And then he would go on the podcast and say, I never told anyone to shut down. I never said that at all. You get into some conspiracism. And I reported on this at the time that the Centers for Disease Control, at the direction of Dr. Anthony Fauci, corroborated with Randy Weingarten of the teachers union to keep school districts shut down when there was no reason to do so whatsoever. So now let's actually get to the consequences. Are there going to be some significant consequences? No, there are not. The reason there are not going to be, and by the way, I got a question yesterday from someone who was a nurse during the COVID pandemic, and they were a little frustrated yesterday with the glib kind of smug, casual Hoosier sarcasm that I brought to bear. When I said that, like, no, kind of casually like that, please do believe me. That sarcasm there, that scorn, that's not for those who dealt with the horrific tragedies that were inflamed by Fauci. Those who died cold and alone, whose families were not even allowed to attend their funerals. That kind of stuff. That's not what that mockery and scorn is for. That mockery and scorn is for those who just refuse to simply say, all right, you're in contempt of Congress. Radio crew, will send you guys to the commercial break. We have more on the live stream. We have so much news tonight. We haven't even gotten to the ICE stuff yet. It's the Tony Kinnett cast here on the Daily Signal.
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1: Radio crew, welcome back for the commercial. There was one final little reaction to this that I can't help but share with you because it's just such gaslighting. So Fauci, who wrote page upon page of Julia Roberts and Jake Tapper and all of the media fawning. I mean, dude's obsessed with the camera. Now look, as the national correspondent for the Daily Signal, who has mentioned that he was on CNN Newsnight, the times that he's been on, I tell you about some of my bigger media hits. Being on camera, sometimes it's fun. Now, a lot of times it gets really, really old and boring, and I kind of want to stab my ears and eyes with scissors, but sometimes it's kind of fun. And everybody's got a bit of an ego, and if you're involved in politics, God knows, ego's prevalent. But this man was obsessed. I've seen shorter young adult novels written on Wattpad and fan fictions about people going on about their own little celebrity fetishes that didn't hold a candle to Anthony Fauci here. But CBS Mornings is like, well, come on, who hasn't, like, you know, taken a photo with a celebrity? That's all this is.
13: In Natalie's introduction, she mentioned that the diary entries sometimes indicate that Dr. Fauci's reveling in his fame. There is an awareness in reading the public diaries that he is very aware of his own public profile. So one of the risks, as you know, of celebrity in politics is people start making decisions with an eye towards the camera. Does that happen in medicine when a public health leader is being lauded on cameras almost on a daily basis? Does that influence the way perhaps a public health official or a doctor makes decisions and recommendations?
1: He's just a victim of circumstance. That's all. Yeah. I mean, you know, if you had people every single day who are talking to you and telling you things, wouldn't that affect how you get in front of the camera and you do things? This is why administrations have press secretaries, for the record. That's why you have a press secretary. They know the media. You give them the talking points. You say, this is what I want to be said. The president has a press secretary. It's called the vice president. The White House has a press secretary. It's Carolyn Leavitt. Different organizations and administrations. I was almost the press secretary for the Department of Education this time around. Maybe I shouldn't have said that on the air. Whoops. Okay? I mean, like, you have press secretaries, all right? That's not a shock to anybody. But the administration official is not really supposed to get in front and like change who they are on the camera. And especially if you're the science guy, you're not supposed. We're going to talk about Chris Wright, the energy secretary, here in a minute, because the polling is getting more wild by the second. And the administration is doing some things to really rock the economy, like Justin Timberlake singing in the early aughts. And I don't see Chris Wright like flipping his lid based on what the news is. That'd be a bad energy secretary. But the answer here is extra awful.
14: I want to say I've actually read all of the pages of the diary.
1: Okay. That's really gay.
14: Two releases, 1,100 and then some almost 500.
15: Right.
1: I don't believe you. Dr. Celine Gounder, editor at large for Public Health at KFF. I don't believe you. I've read all 1,500 pages of Fauci's diary. I'm calling no, you have not. And if you do, you're a loser. I don't believe any. I mean, the journalist teams who have gone through things and cited things, I doubt there are very many people who have actually just flipped through page after page. Stop it.
14: Most of his comments are actually about the pressure it was creating and the harassment and death threats and what that led to in terms of security. So that's actually most of his comments about the fame.
1: He's a victim of circumstance. He's just so sad. He was pressured. I mean, he's just a poor little guy. I mean, can you imagine the pressure on the president to debate and not have dementia? I mean, he flew all the way around the world, the poor guy. I mean, Kamala Harris is both a woman and black. Can you imagine the kind of pressure that puts on a campaign? Oh, victims of the circumstance. Oh, my smelling salts, Martha.
14: Who here has not taken a selfie with a celebrity who's been here in the studio?
1: So that's one of the dumbest things I've ever heard in my entire life. I do want to address a comment from Sam the Irish. I would like to say, he says, I don't know, Tony, women can be really nosy. No offense, ladies. That is true. All right. Hell hath no fury like a lady researching the guy that she's interested in dating. You know, can I get an amen? And to be fair, I will allow that. You know what? Maybe she's just really nosy. Fair. I'll allow it. But anyway, who of us hasn't taken a picture with a celebrity? I had the opportunity when I was in New York while walking through Tribeca to meet an Instagram like content creator who does like fake movie trailers and kind of things. And it was really cool. Stopped, talked for just a second. It was pretty neat. And I took a photo with him. Absolutely. But that's not what this is. Having dinner with the media who's going to bat for you a ton of times and framing the narrative, that's not what this is.
14: And I'm going to say it's basically everybody, right?
15: Yeah.
16: It's human nature.
14: It's human nature.
1: It's human nature.

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1: Fauci and the show trial, and oh, it's just like the assassination attempt of Reagan or something. They're having a really rough time in the party. So a lot of people have said Democrats have been ignoring this on purpose. I don't think that's necessarily the case, because Democrats have their own horrible, horrible political firestorm. So there's an ICE crackdown that's been getting a lot. The Democrats are also facing a huge, huge issue series in the polls. So this is where we bring the Trump stuff, the Fauci stuff, all of it all together. And this is where things start to get a little bit squirrely. So according to the polling that just came out from the Quinnipiac group, the party net approval, Republicans are down 34 points. People are not super thrilled about Republicans in Congress. However, Democrats are down as low as I think we've ever seen it. They are down. They have a net unfavorable. They're like down 44 points in favorability. They're having a rough time. Independents view Democrats, the Democratic Party, with a net favorability rating of 30%. The disapproval rate, as far as independents are concerned, for the Democrats going into this midterm election season, 70% disapproval. That's insane. And the generic congressional ballot, as I've cited before here on the show, it varies from polling group to polling group throughout July. Republicans have been a lot closer than you might expect. However, Republicans do have a little bit of an Achilles heel. According to Lakshya Jain on the argument and some of their polling, Democrats are leading on the congressional ballot primarily because of the military conflict in Iran. And that gives them, believe it or not, a series of problems going into this election. We're going to talk about it. Radio crew, we know you guys have to head out because of the FCC rules. We'll catch you guys tomorrow, 7 p.m. Eastern. We're going to continue on the live stream. It's the Tony Kinnett Cast.
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2: There will be a big hit. I'm Lisa Lacera, Fox News. President Trump promising the military will react after Iran's plot to attack U.S. forces in the Middle East last night.
3: President Trump vowing a forceful response after Iran launched a surprise attack on U.S. forces in Jordan and Saudi energy infrastructure, breaking a days-long pause in the fighting that had come, Trump said, at Iran's request. Trump's first words on it laden with expletives and the message that Iran is going to get a beating. CENTCOM says the assault was thwarted by U.S. and Saudi fighter jets.
4: It's our turn, and we'll see if we get there with an agreement at some point, but we're going to hit them very hard.
3: But so far, U.S. officials are not saying if another drone attack in Egypt on a U.S.-owned LNG tanker is Iran-related or indicates the war is expanding.
2: Fox's Jackie Heinrich at the White House. The president responding to reports China is giving Iran weapons using Pakistan as a middleman.
4: Well, that would be surprising. I mean, things like that happen. But that would be surprising. He told me very strongly he wouldn't partake. And he knows I'd be quite disappointed.
2: Pakistan's acting as a mediator in peace negotiations. And the president said President Xi is set to come to Washington in September. And Russia striking Kyiv, Ukraine with ballistic missiles as the city's mayor urges people to seek shelter. Some U.S. troops may have to turn in their cell phones.
5: Service members currently in the Middle East may have to surrender their devices following a memo from CENTCOM Commander Admiral Brad Cooper, which stated that sharing videos online can actually help Iran target U.S. military bases. In the memo, Cooper told troops that Iran is benefiting from their sharing photos and videos of Iranian strikes, giving the Iranians more detailed information on whether they hit their targets and how close they came or didn't.
2: Fox's Kevin Uretsky, the interim president of Howard University, says over 200 of the more than 500 first-year incoming students who are unenrolled have been re-enrolled. 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
17: A longtime public servant, now gone. I'm Jarrett Lewis. Here's what's trending this hour. An Indiana town marshal is dead after being hit by a woman in a stolen van in northeastern Indiana. Jake McDaniel reports.
18: Deputies started chasing Macy Atkinson, who had multiple warrants after they spotted her in the van. They say Atkinson refused to stop, drove to Randolph County, hit the marshal, and crashed into a dump truck.
19: The Lynn town marshal, Bradley Fisher, he's a veteran of the Lynn Police Department. He was transported to Ascension St. Vincent Randolph Hospital, where he was pronounced deceased as a result from the injuries sustained from the crash.
18: State Police Sergeant Scott Keegan says Fisher also serves as a fire captain, street superintendent, and baseball umpire. The cops arrested Atkinson after being released from a hospital. Jake McDaniel, 93 WIBC Mobile News.
17: New video evidence is allowing Brown County Prosecutor Ted Adams to pursue child sex charges against former Gregg Township Fire Chief Roger Kemp. This after the statute of limitations had expired. Adams says the evidence is enough to move forward.
11: I think it shows his culpability. It demonstrates that, in my opinion, that'll be valuable evidence to prove beyond a reasonable doubt that he knew exactly what he was doing.
17: Adams told Fox 59 public officials will be held accountable. And a good first day of training camp out at Grand Park in Westfield, according to Colts head coach Shane Steichen.
3: I was really pleased, really, with day one practice. It was really smooth, really no mental errors. You know, it was pretty clean. I thought the guys flew around a lot of plays on both sides of the ball.
17: Quarterback Daniel Jones was a full participant. So, too, were Anthony Richardson and Riley Leonard. I'm Jarrett Lewis on the level, on the go, and on WIBC.com. Here's the forecast from the American Standard Cooling Weather Center.
9: 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Thursday, sunshine and